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0: you're not in an area where this game is available. 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
1: Yeah, very.
2: So you know what, Emmanuel? It's the mistakes that they made. These are, well, a little over aggressive, and this is what happens when you something is like not there. This is a team that can should be able to and always has outslugged its mistakes, and it's not there now. So everything gets more and more, more and more important, and every missed pitch and every strike that isn't called and those kinds of things, they get more amplified because the team is not hitting. It's all from that. You know, we can nitpick about this one, you know, and Bradley Hanner, who did a good, he almost struck out the side.
1: Right.
2: Would have been pretty impressive. Well, you know, he made a bad pitch. It becomes more important because the Yankees aren't hitting.
1: Yeah, it's magnified. I keep thinking to myself, if 7-8 runs are on the board, then all this gets covered up. But yeah, in 1-0 games, you're going to lose games this way.
2: 5-0 games it was. And Toronto thinks they can still make the playoffs, so they're all happy here.
1: Right.
2: And it's, you know, he said that, you know, somebody had said, I'd heard coming out of that clubhouse, this is not over. I mean, they were, what, 2.5 games out of the final wild card before tonight's game, or 2 games?
1: Yeah, 2 games out. They win tonight, and tough for the Yankees because the Rays and Red Sox are losing right now.
2: Right, and that's, you know, and I know people are saying, well, they're not going to lose any ground, but they're also not going to gain any ground, and that's what they want to do, close the gap a little bit from Toronto and from Tampa Bay and make some distance between them and the Red Sox, which is not going to happen tonight.
1: Right. What were you and I talking about, how they were 18-11 their last 29, but not gaining ground in those 29
2: right,
1: games.
2: And lost a game to the Rays. So
1: right.
2: It's tough, and it all comes down for that. And we can sit and nitpick about, you know, Cole doing this and Luis Garcia making an overly aggressive play and George Lombard making overly aggressive running there. He did think he could get that. What he's got to do is pick up. When you have that kind of a hard-hit ball in front of you, usually it's station to station, but Boone said that George Lombard did not pick up Rojas on time. You have to keep an eye on the third base coach in case he tells you to go. But you should know, and it was just an over-aggressive mistake by a rookie, on that kind of a hard-hit ball, you're going station to station, unless the third base coach tells you to keep going.
1: Got it. Yeah, one mistake there, and then the runner on third, one out. Those are really the two opportunities, and they didn't score either inning, and that's why it's one run on the board.
2: That's exactly right.
1: All right, Susan, appreciate it. We'll talk to you tomorrow. Susan's Clubhouse Report, Yankees fall 3-1 to the Blue Jays. We will highlight a couple of key moments, especially Alejandro Kirk, who continues to haunt this team. He haunts a lot of teams in baseball, but he steps up his game in this ballpark against the Yankees. We'll also hear from the manager, Aaron Boone. On the Verizon Business Yankees postgame show, you can take control of your mobile plan with My Biz Plan on WFAN Yankees Radio.
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7: 3-1 comes to the plate. Pitch, swing on, bouncing ball. Takes McMahon to the back. Step on third. Throw to first. Dug out by Garcia. No. Comes off his glove. Throw to third. Throws it away. Collision by McMahon and the runner. That's Guerrero. And Guerrero, he comes in to score. And ending up at second is Springer. So the score is tied at 1-1. What a crazy play that was.
8: And from that play, Vladimir Guerrero Jr. now in concussion protocol post-game for the Blue Jays. Garcia losing the ball and the glove in the same play, but picking it up, thinking he had a play at third, and Lombard and Guerrero colliding. Vladdy still coming home, and what followed was the Alejandro Kirk go-ahead RBI double. And that's why that play, fielder's choice and an error by the first baseman Garcia, is our Wendy's Yankees turning point of the game. Tune to our flagship station, WFAN, tomorrow between 10 a.m. and 11 a.m. Correctly identify the Wendy's turning point of the game. You have a chance to win a $100 Wendy's gift card courtesy of Wendy's. Eat great, even late at Wendy's. So McMahon coming across the bag. It starts with his low throw. And then Garcia, after losing that ball and the glove, picks it up. And his errant throw, he really didn't have anyone covering third. Lombard, that last-ditch attempt to grab it, but that play spelled nightmare once Garcia released the ball, and 5-5-3 turns into a tie game, turns into a Blue Jay lead. And it's unfortunate that the Blue Jays tack on with Kirk in the eighth inning off Hanner and then win this game with the way Gerrit Cole is pitching and protecting a nothing-nothing game, then a 1-0 game, and mowing through the Blue Jay order. Continuing his recent momentum, six innings of five hit, one earned run baseball, two runs, one earned, two walks, and five strikeouts. He did correct the two earned to one earned, rightfully so, postgame. Heat report presented by the Chef IQ Sense, an intuitive wireless meat thermometer. It makes dinner easy. 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And four of those five strikeouts for Gerrit Cole, 96, 97, 98 mile an hour fastballs. That has been a strength, that four-seamer firm since he's come back from Tommy John surgery and just getting sharper and sharper. 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Trust your keys with Meineke. And outside of the sixth inning where this game turned, second inning was really the Blue Jays' only other chance against Cole. Second and third, two out, Buddy bore down.
7: Got a new ball game at 1-1. Springer at second, two out. There's a pitch hit hard in the left field, and that'll score a run. Long run for Ramos to get it up against the wall. Alejandro Kirk, a fan favorite for a long time here in Toronto, has just changed the complexion of this game. It's 2-1 Toronto with that RBI single.
8: That was the sixth inning where they cashed in off Gerrit Cole. At second inning, second and third, one out. He strikes out Okamoto to get on the doorstep, and then he gets Jesus Sanchez.
7: 0-1 here. And a pitch from Cole took a little bit off. Hit on the right side. Backhanded by Jazz. Down to the knee. Gets up. Throws. Got him. That's a great way to finish off that threat.
8: Defensive play of the game sponsored by Town Fair Tire. Nobody beats Town Fair Tire. Nobody. Jazz ranging right to a knee and preventing maybe a couple of runs right there. And the couple in the sixth ended up costing the Yankees this game because the Trent Grisham solo shot off Shane Bieber. Top of the sixth inning, the Yankees' lone run tonight. For every home run this season, Yankees Radio will donate $25 to Cars for Kids charity. We're donating. 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Here from the manager, Aaron Boone, coming up as the Blue Jays beat the Yankees 3-1. The final score to start this weekend set, and also to start five more games against the Blue Jays over the next week and a half. You're going to see a lot of this Toronto team that is playing for its season at the moment. On the Verizon Business Yankees postgame show, you can take control of your mobile plan with My Biz Plan on WFAN Yankees Radio.
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7: Guerrero just 7 home runs, 46 runs batted in, 1 home run here, bouncing ball up the middle. Lombard shovels to Jazz, second over to first, double play, inning over, just that quickly. Nicely done. Nothing across for Toronto.
8: Now polish off the first inning for Gerrit Cole, 6-4-3, set him off on a really nice night, but that night turned in the sixth inning with such small margin for error. With the way the Yankee offense is going. That textbook play of the game brought to you by National University, education designed to support the whole you. 6-4-3, double play. Lombard to Jazz to Garcia, our textbook play of the game. At sixth inning, kind of unraveled when you consider the fielder's choice to Ryan McMahon. We all thought was going 5-5-3, comes across the bag, throws low, Garcia can't dig it out, loses the ball, loses the glove, and Garcia tries to throw behind Guerrero back to the third base bag. And no one's really there. Lombard at a last-ditch effort, then Guerrero runs into him. Now he's in concussion protocol, but Guerrero in that moment came home and scored to tie the game. And Alejandro Kirk, the go-ahead RBI double, he tacks on with a home run off Bradley Hanner. 2 out in the eighth inning, and the Yankees go down 4 pitches against Louis Varland in the ninth inning. Let's hear from Aaron Boone. 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Aaron Boone ejected from this game ahead of that bottom of the sixth inning. Vic Carapazza threw him out the home plate ump. Here's Aaron Boone on that, courtesy of the YES Network.
16: Yeah, I mean, just, you know, I thought it, obviously he was having a tough night and a lot of challenges, and you know, just said that one was low and couldn't challenge them all and quick trigger. Yeah.
17: When you get thrown out in that situation, how much are you hoping that that maybe fires up this team a little bit?
16: Oh, I don't look at it. I don't look at it like that. We're plenty fired up. We got to score. You don't get fired up to score. You need to be under control to score. And look, you know, obviously it continues to be a challenge for us. You know, this is another night where I thought we made decent contact and we're having some of the right at-bats, but at the end of the day, we got to push runs across when we get opportunities because that's where we've struggled. And, you know, we got to make it happen, but, you know, had some chances tonight, obviously just couldn't break it open.
17: What did you think overall of Gerrit tonight?
16: I thought Gerrit was good. You know, I thought in the first couple of innings, kind of struggling to get into a little bit of a rhythm there, but made some really big pitches. And then I thought he really started to flow and really his strike throwing got really good and, you know, ends up giving us another strong outing. So overall, I thought he was good.
17: Some unfortunate defensive plays there in that sixth inning that cost you guys ultimately. Just what did you see from Garcia on trying to scoop that ball and then the decision to throw to third there?
16: Yeah, I mean, tough scoop, you know, where Mac doesn't get a ton on. It's a little bit of an in-between hop, so it's a tough one. It's a tough chance all around. But then once he got his back to the play, I think he, you know, just got overly aggressive with throwing to third there, especially, you know, two out situation. You know, we're still okay, but I think when his back got to the play, when he turned around and got in his sight line again, obviously he saw him over there and just, you know, I think should have obviously held it.
18: The on-field delay with Gerrit and Austin, what was that about?
16: Just the amount of disengagements.
18: What do you see from George on that wide turnaround second that inning that kind of slows out?
16: Yeah. he was late in picking up Louis, but that's a play where balls hit firm like that, especially on the turf, you know it's probably going to be a base-to-base situation. So he can't aggressively round the bag in that situation. So, you know, the read on that is, okay, hard hit ball. I know this is probably a station-to-station, but I pick up Louis before I get to the bag. And so if something happens where I get sent... So just overly aggressive on the term. We got to, you know, obviously a mistake there.
19: What do you think of the job, Black Brendan?
16: Yeah, good. First two outs, and then, you know, they pressure him a little bit there, and he's able to obviously get another big out. So good job holding the line there for us. But, you know, again, just weren't able to make enough happen offensively.
20: Aaron, had you been on Vic for bunch of innings before that, or
16: no,
20: the one he looked over at you and said, "What did
16: no,
20: you
16: it's
20: say?
16: The first time I said anything. You know, obviously there are a lot of challenges early, rightfully so. I mean, so, you know, I just said, you know, we can't challenge everything, you know, and then he asked what I said. I just said it was low. You saw how innocuous and, is that the right word? I mean, you saw everything that happened, because I actually watched the replay, and you saw, I just said it's low. It's just a tired toss with a guy that was struggling early on in this game. So, you know, but those things happen, and at the end of the day, we gotta find a way to score.
8: A tire toss from a guy that was struggling early in this game. That's Aaron Boone on Vic Carapazzo right there. And, of course, referring to all of those ABS challenges that, you know, went against the home plate umpire. And that's why it was such a subject. That's why Aaron Boone, innocuous was the right word to answer Aaron Boone's question right there. When you consider if, you know, what he claims to have said, if that's exactly the interaction that went down, you know, normally that wouldn't warrant getting thrown out of a game. That's why Aaron Boone referring to it as innocuous right there. Our best post-game reaction at WFAN660 on social media is Josh on X talking about the offense. He wasn't talking about a Lombard, the mistake rounding second and getting caught off there in the third inning. He's not talking about the Garcia error or McMahon's low throw in the sixth inning that tilted this game. He's talking about it coming down to the offense and one run in the last 18 innings, not one run. Sixth inning, Grisham leading off that home run on a 92-mile-an-hour fastball. That was up from Shane Bieber, but a rare mistake for Bieber tonight, who was top of his game. Yankees couldn't size him up, and the offense with only one run on the board. That is a tough tightrope to walk. We'll come back and how this loss affects the Yankees, a missed opportunity to gain a game in two directions. We'll tell you how on the Verizon Business Yankees postgame show. You can take control of your mobile plan with My Biz Plan on WFAN Yankees Radio.
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2: Back into the Verizon Business Yankees postgame show. This season series now split with Toronto at 4 apiece with 5 games to play. Just in a matter of the next week and a half. 2 more here in Toronto, where the Yankees are now 2-2 this season at Rogers Center, and 3 back in the Bronx next weekend. Blue Jays 3, Yankees 1 tonight. How it affects the Yanks on our scoreboard show, brought to you by Optimum Fiber, famously fast fiber internet. The Orioles survived the Rays 6-5 in St. Pete. Tampa scored 3 to threaten in the ninth inning. They really lit up Yennier Cano, and the Orioles had to pull him. Cam Sanders came on to shut the door for Baltimore and strand a couple of runners to preserve an Orioles 6-5 win. So the Yankees could have picked up a game on Tampa and go to 5.5 back, but not to be. Pirates 8 and the Red Sox 4. Brandon Lau, the former Ray, blew it open with a 3-run homer in the 5th off the lefty, Yovani Moran. So the Pirates win 8-4. And the Red Sox lose again. They have hit the skids a bit after this historic run where they won 32 out of 37 games. Yankees are a couple games clear in the loss column of Boston for that top wild card spot. They stay 6.5 back of first place Tampa. This is a critical juncture. In the next couple of weeks, before you can start welcoming Bellinger back, Stanton back, start hopefully thinking about Judge coming back a couple of weeks from now and start having an actual timetable there. And this Toronto team on the doorstep of a wild card spot, you're going to see them 5 more times through next weekend. And with everything Toronto's gone through this year, won 11 of their last 16 games. Got to wait to see what happens with Vladdy Jr. in concussion protocol right now. But 11 out of 16, they're only 2 games out of a wild card spot. They go to 1 back of a wild card spot with this win tonight, despite being only 60-64 on the year. The third and final AL wildcard spot in this wide-open American League are teams 2 games under 500. Detroit, Texas, and Minnesota is 0.5 game out, 3 games under the 500 mark. Come back and set the stage for the middle game, how the Yankees can bounce back and try to salvage this series the next couple of days. On the Verizon Business Yankees postgame show, you can take control of your mobile plan with My Biz Plan on WFAN Yankees Radio.
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5: At home run in the sixth inning, Yankees lone run tonight in Toronto has Trent Grisham 12 for his last 24 with four home runs. After that swing, 12 for his last 24 with four home runs. Yankees want to bounce back tomorrow. Right guy on the mound, Cam Schlittler, 10-6 with a 2-2-1, coming off another masterpiece where he bounced back from a rare blip, Not a good start, but a great start against Atlanta. Seven innings of three hit ball, no walks, and 11 strikeouts. Blue Jays go TBD, but it could be Simeon Woods Richardson making a spot start. 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Cam Schlittler on the mound, right guy for the Yanks to bounce back with 40 games to play. They are 68-54 and 6.5 back of first place Tampa. Until tomorrow with Schlittler, for our producer, engineer in the booth, Matt Shortis, our studio producer, Alex Azarm, and for Susan Walvin and Dave Sims, Emmanuel Barbari saying so long. Once again, the final score, it's a Blue Jays 3 and the Yankees 1 on WFAN. Yankees Radio. Have a good one.
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Game of the year, the Giants tomorrow, 1 o'clock against the Vikings. And it just feels amazing to have football back. It didn't make a difference who won, who lost. It didn't make a difference, you know, if Geno Smith didn't get the start, didn't play at all. It didn't make a difference who was quarterback. It didn't make a difference really of anything. Just football being back is the most important thing, because these preseason games are going to fly by, and before we know it, we're going to have the kickoff to the season, and we're going to be in full NFL swing mode. And this is the best time. This is the best time to be a fan of football, because everything is at your fingertips. Like right now, we saw not Geno Smith game, but Garrett Wilson go out there and make a couple crazy catches, and you're just going, oh my God, he really is that good. He's going to take different strides this season. And if he stays healthy, he's definitely going to have another 1,000-yard season, yards on the season. And if Geno could find him deep, you're talking about a guy who's going to be able to just rack up yards, rack up touchdowns, and maybe the Jets offense is actually going to look like capable this season. Unlike the past few seasons where between Zach Wilson and Aaron Rodgers getting hurt, and last year with Justin Fields, it never got off the ground. And we're not saying that the Jets are going to be a playoff team. We're not going to say that they're going to be, oh, they're going to take the division. No. We're not talking any of that. But just take strides in the right direction. And the Jets have been waiting for an explosive offense for years now. Since Sam Darnold's like rookie season, it feels like. And they have guys like Garrett Wilson. They have Breece Hall, who we heard from earlier this week with Carton and Chris McMonagle, who is signed a new deal, seems happy, seems like he's in the right place, at least mentally in the right place, hopefully physically there as well. And you start to think, wait a second. Maybe we can actually see something exciting this season. Maybe it's not going to be a bore to watch the Jets for 17 weeks, for 17 Sundays, because they didn't even get a primetime game this year. That's how bad they were. That's how bad this team was thought of, that they didn't even get a primetime game. It's all Sundays. Everything. As a Jet fan, it's actually not bad. It's not bad because you don't have to go and worry about was it a Monday night? Is it a Thursday night? Is it a Wednesday, Tuesday? No, it's all Sundays. Don't worry. Is it a 1 o'clock or a 4 o'clock game? That's all you got to worry about. But to go out there and just see a few plays, it just starts to add the excitement of football. And then tomorrow, 1 o'clock, the Giants go out there. Jackson Dart goes out on the field, and season two starts for him. And if he can take, we're talking about strides with this Jets offense. Well, how about the Giants with their quarterback? With the guy last year who surprised so many, who basically kept the Giants in so many games, they may not have been able to win as many as they wanted. But to be in that many games all season long, now let's see what happens in year two with a healthy Cam Scataboo, with hopefully a healthy Malik Nabers, and a fresh new toy. That's an old toy in Odell Beckham Jr. And he will be playing tomorrow afternoon, so get ready.
We'll see the return.

of Odell in a Giant uniform at MetLife. And again, are we looking for craziness? Are we looking for one-handed catches? Let's just get a good flowing offense. That's really what we need to see. The defense, you know, again, there's a lot to dive into defensively, but right now, the biggest story is Jackson Dart and how he, what steps he takes forward. And it's all on at 1 o'clock tomorrow versus the Vikings. Again, it's not going to be very long, but it's, again, get the taste. You get the taste in your mouth of, ooh, football's back. All right, let's get through these next few weeks. Get me to September 13th, and let's go. And then before you know it, we'll hit that point where it's like, right now we go, oh my goodness, I can't believe that football is back. Before you know it, it's going to be, I can't believe football is over. I can't believe the NFL season is over already. That's how quick the season goes. It goes so quick. It's here, and then it's gone before you know it. But let's enjoy it. Because right now, everyone's 0-0. Everyone, there's no wins, no losses. It's all about what's in front of them. What can they, what will there be upsets? What's going to happen? And we'll just dive into that all season long. Let's first see, as Alex is over there right now, getting excited too. He's jumping up and down. He's excited for football. Who's not excited for football? But this is where, listen, the NFL season is one that it's perfect. And now with one less preseason game, we don't have to deal with going through it every single, like 4 weeks of, no. This is quick, get to the season, and let's just ramp it up, baby. 888-808-1019. That's the number to call. It's Pete Hoffman with you on the Fan till 2. Now, the Yankee game just finished. And shockingly enough, another one-run game for the Yankees. They put up one run. This is not going to be able to, this is not going to last. They get lucky as the Blue Jays obviously beat them, but the Rays and the Red Sox both lose. So there's no ground gained on the Rays, but the Red Sox also don't gain any ground on the Yankees. So in that sense, Yankees are lucky. But this can't go on much longer. And I know the Judge news that, you know, it seems like he'll be back in the later September part of the month. It's too far away. It's too far away because you can't continue this. There's got to be some sort of spark on this offense. And I know Cody Bellinger's getting ready, and he's warming up, and Giancarlo Stanton's running the bases, and that's great. But some threat has to come into this lineup. And if you got to start messing around with things, which I'm not for, because the defense still isn't perfect. You know, everyone criticizes whether it's Jazz. You know, now you see at first base, there was a misplay and Garcia threw the ball away to the third base earlier, which allowed a run to score. Listen, there are a lot of missing pieces currently that will make this team better when they make the playoffs. And it's crazy because we're frustrated. They're not scoring runs, and yet technically, they're still winning games. Not today. But, I mean, they just won a series. You know, they just won a series 2-1 against Seattle. They put up 14 runs in the first two games and then scored 0 in the finale of the series. Like, that's the problem, is there's too many zeros.
There's too many one-run games. The Yankees are not that type of team. They are an offensive juggernaut. That's usually what they are. And it hasn't been since Judge has been hurt and since Cody Bellinger followed. Stanton, it's more about the playoffs for him. And I know everyone's talking about, well, the Yankees have to. They have to go and win this division. They don't. It kind of doesn't make a difference. Yes, it makes a difference because you want to have home field advantage. You don't want to have to play. If you win the division and you number one seed in the American League, you don't have to play the first round. Okay, fine. But the Yankees are still good enough to go deep into the playoffs and not be an early exit, even if they are the fourth or fifth seed going into the playoffs. Even if they don't win the division and they're the third seed, the first wild card team. Their pitching has been phenomenal. Like, you can't... That's the one thing that's so frustrating is the Yankees pitching may be at an all-time best. With Max Fried, with Cam Schlittler, with Gerrit Cole. I mean, Gerrit Cole had a great game again. The bullpen's been great. Carlos Rodon is close to coming back. Will Warren is up and down, but at the end of the day, when it comes down to the playoffs, is Will Warren really getting a start in a playoff game? No, he's not. Is he getting a start in the World Series? No, he's not. And there's a possibility Clark Schmidt coming back, which would be amazing. So the pitching has been so good. Ryan Weathers, even, has been so good. And that's what's keeping the Yankees in every single game so far. The pitching has been amazing. It's time for the offense to step up. And if that means that maybe you got to bench Jazz a little bit more, maybe you play Jazz at third and get all your offensive bats in there, you know? But there's got to be something that gives. Maybe throw Ben Rice. I know they said they're not going to do it, but maybe you throw Ben Rice once behind the dish just to try it out. Because until the return of Stanton, Bellinger, and Judge, you're not going to be able to survive if the goal is to be the number one seed in the American League. You're not going to win that way. You're not going to win this way. It's just not going to happen. The Yankees' offense has been anemic for too long. And they're playing with fire. It's one of those things where you can mess and play with it as long as you want, but eventually you get bit. Eventually you get burnt. Is it worth it? Is it worth it to sit there and wait around and hope that the Yankees can tread water until Aaron Judge comes back? I don't think it's worth it. I think it's time that you do something. And what's that something mean? It's not, oh, just go do something to do anything. No. It's time to peel the curtain back and go, you know what? Remember we said Ben Rice is not going to play catcher at all this season? Let's just try it. Let's just try it once. Let's just give it a shot. What's the worst that happens? We don't score any runs? Because that's basically the case no matter what. They're not scoring any runs anyway, so why not give it a shot? Let's move Ben Rice to catcher. Let's put Jazz at third base. Let's put Garcia at second. Let's put, if you want, Goldschmidt at first. And then you got to hope that the outfielders come back. But try to put your best offense out there in one game, please. Let's not like, I could use him as a bat off the bench. How about you use him the whole game? How about let's stop playing around with Austin Wells? Yes, I know Austin Wells finally jumped up to 170, but that's still not good enough. 888-808-1019. That's the number to call. Hey, if you want to talk about the Mets,

0: probably not going to happen today. Even though there is a crazy thing that's going on right now, that it's the Mets are winning, which is whatever. That's besides the point. There is actually something that's working out for the Mets that no one ever expected and may turn out to be a good thing. And maybe there's some trades that can happen in the offseason, if there's even a season. And could open up some room for Kodai Senga to be successful on the Mets for at least one more season. We'll get into that more, though. 888-808-1019. That's the number to call. It's Pete Hoffa with you on the Fan till 2 a.m. Listen, everything is on the docket. If you want to talk about the return of the Jets, the return of the Giants, the return of football, let's go for it. I gave my predictions earlier in the summer where basically, what did I do? I didn't flip a coin. No, I did wins and losses. That's what it was. I put like 17 wins, 17 losses in a hat, pulled them out. And I got to my prediction. So we'll revisit that. Even though the season didn't start yet, we'll still revisit of what I predicted. And we'll just kind of go through the rest of the baseball world, the football world, the New York world in sports. 888-808-1019. Whatever you guys want to talk about, whether it's Jets, Giants, it's fun. But football is back and it gives excitement because guess what? Mets fans, we're finally here. We finally got something to cheer about. The Mets are basically non-existent, and football's back. We got there. It was very tough. All right, let's take a break here. 888-808-1019. Joe, Norman, Mark, get your phone calls after the break. 888-808-1019. It's Pete Hoffman with you on the Fan till 2. Hit me up at Hoff, WFAN.
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0: Now, I will eventually get to it. I'm not going to do it right here, but I will tease. I saw the greatest movie known to mankind yesterday. Now, it's not a perfect score on Rotten Tomato, but for me, what I saw, it got a 63% on Rotten Tomato. I think that's pretty good for the movie that I witnessed. I'll break it down in a little bit. All I'm going to say is Slaughterhouse. Slaughterhouse. We will get into that a little bit later on in the show. 888-808-1019. But right now, it's about football being back. It's about the Yankees being anemic. And the Mets finally winning games after all this time. Finding ways to win games. What are we doing? We're not talking Mets. We're talking Jets. J-E-T-S. Jets, Jets, Jets. Ronnie is in Englewood. Ronnie, what's up? Welcome to the Fan.
1: Look, I am done with these Jets. Season ticket holder, 24 years.
0: Ronnie!
1: I can't stand him. I can't stand him.
0: Wait a second.
1: He's terrible. He's terrible.
0: Wait a second.
1: Aaron Glenn, it's time to get rid of him. It's terrible. Season's over already. I mean, 24-16, you've got to be kidding me here. Come on now.
0: Ronnie, you must be pulling my leg, dude. This got to be. Are you serious?
1: I could give a rat's behind about the Mets, about the Yankees.
0: No, I know. I get that. Ronnie.
1: Killing me.
0: Ronnie.
1: I'm ready to get rid of my season tickets here.
0: How much are you selling it for?
1: Oh, I mean, you want to know? Whatever you want.
0: Ronnie, what are you talking about, though? It's a preseason game.
1: It's over. I've seen enough.
0: What did you see that bothered you so much?
1: James Elton. I mean, it's ridiculous over here. I want at this point, give me Zach Wilson back.
0: No,
1: you've got to be kidding me.
0: Sam Darnold, different story. But Zach Wilson. But Ronnie, you got to calm down a little bit. You have to have a little bit more faith.
1: I've been watching the same thing over the last 24 years. Like I said, I can't do it anymore.
0: Ronnie, I love you. I love the passion, but. It's the first preseason game of the year. I know it's not perfect. First of all, yes, there's a lot of eyes on what's going on with the Jets, with Aaron Glenn. How long of a leash is Aaron Glenn really going to have? Let's be honest. If this team doesn't go out and win games early, and I'm not talking about like they got to go undefeated, but they've got to win some games in the first half of the season, because there may not be a second half if they're basically winless through the first 8 games of the season. If the offense is, and it's not even about the offense, it's now about the defense, because Aaron Glenn is taking over the Jets defense, right? That's one thing he said. That's his superpower. He did not call plays for the defense. He is taking that over. He is owning the defense. He's letting Frank Reich take charge of the offense, and I think that's a good thing. That's a good thing. Have a professional be involved in the offense. Aaron Glenn has no control over that. Maybe he has insight on what defenses are going to do against your offense and how you could, move around and call audibles around that, but to expect Aaron Glenn to be an offensive guru is stupid. So let's get Aaron Glenn where he needs to be, in the right place. Get him back. Call the defense. That's perfect. But to sit here after, let's be honest, how many real snaps? First of all, Geno Smith wasn't in the game. That's the first thing. He is the starting. He's going to be the starting quarterback of the New York Jets. So you can talk about Klubnik as much as you want. It's nothing to get excited about. It's Geno Smith's team for the first few weeks. But to get excited in a negative way about what you're watching in preseason, there's certain things we got to see. There's certain things. Is there a semblance of any sort of common sense in the offense. They didn't look terrible. Klubnik did complete some throws. Garrett Wilson made some nice catches. They scored a touchdown. That was good, right? They scored a touchdown early. That was good. But you got to just relax a little bit. And I've been negative about the Jets all offseason. And I'm not as negative as Ronnie is. 888-808-1019. Let's get to Mark in California. Mark, what's going on, buddy?
2: What's going on? So you catch me right now. I'm driving to pick up my wife from D23. So,
0: nice.
2: So, that Jet caller, man, I mean, that sums up the epitome of Jet fans. It is, and I'm a Giants fan, and we've been just as bad. But last season, the epitome was when I think you guys played Denver and you guys lost the game, even though they had like negative passing yards.
0: That was disgusting. That was a hard look. That was a hard drive home. Let's put it that way.
2: Yeah, that was. So I mean, they played competitive. They just didn't win, just like the Giants. We're competitive, but we just didn't win. But earlier, and it cycles through my feed every now and then, Pete, but.

0: Craig Carton and C-Mac, you know, they're both fantastic. But did Carton really mention that he thinks that Geno Smith is better than Jackson Dart and that there's going to be a battle brewing in New York? Because, I mean, listen, the Giants roster from top to bottom is very worthy of an NFL. We now have a Super Bowl winning head coach, Jets. And then to sit here and say that you're going to take Garrett Wilson over Neighbors,
1: well,
0: is criminal to me.
1: Well, I mean, it's criminal. Mark, I won't say criminal because I'll tell you why. And listen,
0: okay,
1: I am not 100% on board with all those comments, but I will tell you this. I understand where if you want to compare the arms of Geno Smith and Jackson Dart, I know Geno Smith has a long ball to him. I know that Geno Smith can throw with the best of them. Now, he may throw a bunch of picks, but that also is going to come with he's also going to throw a bunch of touchdowns. And Garrett Wilson is. He's not a supposedly. He really is one of the most talented wide receivers in football right now. You just saw tonight already, just some of the catches he made in practice, he's amazing.
0: Unreal. Right. Yeah, his target share is very high.
1: And Malik Neighbors, and I'm not saying anything negative about Malik Neighbors, but right now he's not fully healthy. Who knows when he's going to be fully healthy? So if I have to compare the two, I'm going to take Garrett Wilson.
0: I'm taking Wilson over Neighbors, right, because of the health. But when fully healthy, there's no question Neighbors is more electric than Garrett Wilson. When healthy, there's no question. But that's not even what I wanted to talk about. I mean, I am so aggravated with this Yankee ability to not score runs. And it's so disgusting to watch because of the fact that will we make the playoffs? 100%. Will we make a wild card? Yes. Will we play Boston or Tampa Bay? Probably. The problem is our pitching right now is, in my opinion, the best in baseball. Number one in all of baseball.
2: Yeah.
0: And the last 30 games, 2.25 ERA, it's disgusting. So the fact that the Houston Astros won a World Series by cheating, of course, but they won because they were able to shut down that Yankee offense. We're going to see a lot of close games in October. The problem is the Yankees are going to lose a lot of them because they just can't score enough runs. And I know I'm overreacting with a month and a half left, Pete. I get it. We're going to be getting Stanton back before the end of the month. We're going to be getting Bellinger back before the end of the month. So that's two guys right there. Judge may come back September, even though he's scheduled to come back at the end of August. But, Rendon's coming back as well, which is just going to add to it. But for me, when Cole gives up two runs, when Freed gives up one run, and you score one run in two games, after you just scored 10 against Seattle, and you get it. It's like when the Rangers scored 7 goals versus Tampa Bay in the ECF and get shut out at home with Lundqvist 1-0.
1: Yeah.
0: That's what it's like, right?
1: And Mark, let me tell you something. I appreciate your phone call. This is the Mets. This is Jacob DeGrom. This is Nolan McClain for a lesser extent right now. But you've talked about some of the better pitchers in baseball that the New York Mets have had, and they have no run support. That's why when Jacob DeGrom was winning Cy Youngs, he was winning Cy Youngs with like 12 wins on the season. He was barely, over 500 win-loss record. Why? Because the Mets couldn't score when he pitched. And I don't know if that's a mentality thing. Like, I feel like that's a little bit of a mentality thing where you have a guy like Garrett Cole pick up the baseball, go on the mound, and pitch his ass off, and the offense becomes complacent because they know that Garrett's going to keep him in this game, so they don't have to do a lot. One of them's got to hit a home run. And if you can make it a 3-run home run, as the great Sweeney Murdy used to say, 3-run home runs win your ball games. They do if your starting pitcher only gives up one run. And the problem is that they're not getting the big hit right now. When they do get it, it kind of happens in explosions. It's good. It's usually against bad starting pitching. You know? But let's be serious. Shane Bieber has not been the Shane Bieber in the past. Or of the past. He has been a very shaky starting pitcher this year. Came back off an injury about a month or so ago. And he's gotten blown up more than he's been successful. And yet, he gave up one run. The great and powerful Shane Bieber. And it is just too inconsistent. It's too inconsistent. It's time for somebody to step up. And listen, I love what Aaron Boone did today, getting tossed, which was so dumb because he barely said anything. The umpire was looking to toss him. He said the pitch was low. And it was low. And the umpire was looking to toss him. He goes, "What'd you say to me?" He says, "It was low." "All right, you're out." Like, why? That wasn't even bad. We've seen Aaron Boone attack umpires brutally when they miss calls, when they miss pitches. So that umpire, I think, had an agenda. But that being said, Boone and management, they have to finally do something to spark this team because it's not, Lombard was great. Lombard, you know, coming and taking over shortstop, great. But there needs to be more because this offense is just struggling way too much. And if they want to keep gaining ground on Tampa Bay, they're not going to survive this way. 888-808-1019. We'll get into more Jets-Giants football as the Giants take the field tomorrow at 1. The Jets took the field earlier today at MetLife, which is great to think that there was it. If 7 o'clock was the Jets start and the game just finished, what, about an hour ago, whatever it is, they get I have how many hours until they have to get the new logos on the field at MetLife? I mean, kudos to everyone at MetLife for doing an amazing job. We can sit there and talk about the field and that, oh, we can't stand the turf. But the people that go out there and make that field look the way it does, kudos to them. Because they're going to be there all night scraping away the Jets logos and painting on the Giants logos so that at 1 o'clock tomorrow when we see kickoff, it's back to Giants Stadium at MetLife. So, very cool. Good job by them. All right, 888-808-1019. We'll take some more of your Yankee phone calls as well as they got one run, but not enough as they lose 3-1 to the Toronto Blue Jays. 888-808-1019. It's Pete Hoffman with you on the Fan. Hit me up at Hoff, WFAN.
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0: putting on a little Dominic Fike for all you guys out there and gals. Don't want to discriminate. 888-808-1019. As the Jets took the stage earlier tonight, 7 o'clock at MetLife, and we've already gotten phone calls about, I can't take watching this team. It's the preseason. No one could take watching any team in the preseason. So let's relax. We have to calm down a little bit. Now, listen. In the past, there have been things that have, like, you know, we've seen the Giants, for example, over the past, up until last year, preseasons prior, like, go out there and they stall. The offenses stall. They don't get into a rhythm. And it's really just nothing's going on. It's like, oh, well, it's because it's the second team. It's the second string. It's not very good. You know, let's wait until the regular season starts to see how this offense really picks up. No, you want to see something. You want to see a flow in the preseason a little bit. So there has been times where we've seen, you know, basically the writing's on the wall that it's not going to be a great season after three preseason games. But not after the first one. Let's relax a little bit. Let's see what's going on. And, you know, again, Geno Smith didn't play. Garrett Wilson only played a little bit. Breece Hall only played a few snaps. Like, you got to relax. You can't sit there and go, oh, this team's going to suck. That's could. Very likely. I think the over-under is 5.5, which I am all over the under. It's crazy to think that. I may have to now think, rethink that. I went through the, again, I said it earlier. I did a very, very early win-loss record when the schedule came out. And it was a simple wins, losses, pull them out of a hat, and I went through. And to be fair, I got a 7-10 record for the Jets and a 10-7 record for the Giants. I did put all the wins and losses back in before I went and picked the other team, so it was fair. There was 17 wins, 17 losses. But either way, I think that's just whatever. That's just picking out of a hat. Doesn't mean anything. I was logically going through the schedule for both the Jets and the Giants, and it was weird. I got the Giants at 9 wins. The Jets, I don't think they're going to get the 5. I really don't. But can they at least do something that the Giants did last year? Play good football. Play, give us an offense that actually shows up and can maybe give you an opportunity to win a game or at least keep you in every game. You know, not where at the end of the first quarter, you know, this game's a wrap. There's no chance of the Jets coming back or keeping it close. You know what I mean? Like, the Giants' defense blew a lot of games last year. That's for sure. The Jets don't have a chance to have the defense blow a game if the offense isn't any good. Right? If the Jets' offense is non-existent, the Jets' defense can't really blow games because they're never really in games. So we need to see some sort of light, some sort of positivity for the Jets. And, well, you know, when Geno Smith gets there, hopefully that will be the start of it. All right, 888-808-1019. Let's get to these phone calls. Norman in Williston Park wants to talk about the Mets. Why would you want to do that?
1: Well, you know, tonight was a beautiful, beautiful night. Just gorgeous. I have to honestly deal with it. It seemed to me both Washington, the Mets, and the crowd were asleep. Huh. Now the Washington was bet. The Washington's had 1-0 when Lindor woke everyone up with a home run.
0: Yes, he did.
1: The Mets had a couple more, so now it's 4-0. And tonight was fireworks night, so everyone stayed late as opposed to leaving in the eighth or ninth inning. And Kodai Zenga came into the top of the ninth. And the reception he got from the crowd really was...

0: the crowd went wild. He knocked down the first hitter, but as the inning progressed, he had runners at first and third with two outs, and then did get a strikeout. So to me, it was an iffy outing, but he got the save, and the crowd was very, very happy. The crowd was happy.
1: Listen, I can't tell if it's sarcastic cheering anymore. I mean, because there's really not much to cheer about with the Mets. But Kodai Senga, and I said this earlier, I mean, he's putting the Mets in a little bit of a predicament here where do you try to move Devin Williams in the offseason and make Kodai Senga your closer? I mean, definitely he's somebody now that at least shown he can give you a good inning in the bullpen.
0: So he's not afraid.
1: Well, it was. I don't know if it was ever an afraid issue. It was just success. And he seems to be, when it's a one inning that he's got to go in there for, it seems to be much better of an approach. And, I mean, listen, he's still allowed two base runners on, so it's not perfect by any means. But I much prefer to see this version of Kodai Senga than what we've seen for the past year. And, again, it doesn't. I'm not sitting there going that, oh, he got the Pete Alonso thing, the throw to first base, that's what caused him to be bad. No, I think Kodai Senga was having issues. I think Kodai Senga has had issues. And he was figuring them out up until last year when he did get hurt. But when he came back, he's a very fragile guy. He's like Fritz
0: Alvarez. Well, he's not afraid of the crowd. That was a big crowd, and he came in. And like I said, both teams, I couldn't tell you who plays for Washington anymore, but both teams were, they were asleep.
1: Yeah.
0: They were asleep, and he came down and he shut them down when he had to do it, and the crowd seemed to realize that.
1: Well, it was a good, listen, Norman, I will tell you this much, it is a good problem to have if Kodai Senga is competing for the closing role for the New York Mets. It's a good problem to have because it means that he's being successful. You're not considering him to be a closer if, and Devin Williams is hurt at the moment, but when Devin Williams comes back at the end of this year, if he does come back, I mean, I'm expecting him to be back into that closer role. He lost it only because of his injury. It wasn't because he was pitching bad. He pitched bad in the beginning of the season. Yeah, that's for sure. But it's not like he's been pitching bad recently. It's been because of his injury. But that being said, like, Kodai Senga now has to be thought of as a potential closer, and that just adds value to this team. And if there's a season, in 2027, maybe there's something we could do with Kodai or Devin, and maybe you could find a way to trade one. Do you need both? I mean, here's the thing is, I don't know if I trust either 100%, even though I do love Devin Williams. He just hasn't been perfect since Milwaukee. That's been the reality. With the Yankees, he had a bad first month or two, and then he started to get much better, but by that point in time, his numbers were terrible. Same thing here with the Mets. And by the way, never really had a lot of opportunities because the Mets were losing so many games, they would never really have opportunities to play him or give him like a real opportunity to save a game. And it's just whatever. Not making excuses for the guy because he was terrible at one point in time this year. But that being said, though, do you need both question marks on a team or do you want one? Maybe you can get something for Devin Williams. Maybe you can get something for Kodai Senga. Not a bad idea if you could offload one for an actual piece in the offseason. 888-808-1019. Let's go to Leary in Bergenfield. Wants to talk about the Jets. What's up, Leary?
2: Hey, what's going on, Pete? How are you, man?
1: I'm good. What's up?
2: Nothing much. I mean, listen, Jets preseason game, you can't get crazy about it, but
1: But people kinda, already are, which is crazy, which is nuts.
2: Well, I mean, this is New York sports radio, right? People aren't rational.
1: I guess you're right.
2: But, for the most part, man, whatever. It's a preseason game. Do I think Aaron Glenn survives the season? No, I think they've already. I think they already have the replacement on staff with Frank Reich.
1: Yeah, I get that.
2: It's clear as day. Let's just be real. you know.
1: Yeah, but Larry, the thing is, I don't know if he wants the job. I don't know if he's out there trying to gun for it. Like, I've seen guys in the past, you could see, like for example, I knew when Willie Randolph was the manager of the Mets that when things were going bad, you just had this sneaky feeling that Jerry Manuel was trying to get that job.
2: Like, that's very true.
1: I don't think Frank Reich really wants to be the head coach of the Jets. I don't think he does.
2: Pete, I'll tell you this. He might not want to be the head coach of the Jets, but he certainly will be the interim head coach, no problem. You know? So this first game with the Titans, I think Aaron Glenn's career is almost on the line, because if they don't beat the Titans, they're almost guaranteed to be 0-4.
1: Well, but here's the thing is, I don't know why everyone, and this is now the Giants have to play the Titans too. And I keep on looking at the Titans and going, I don't know why, but I feel like they're a very, very sleepy dark horse team to me. They are very much a dark horse team. And I don't know why everyone's sleeping on them. You're talking about Robert Saleh, who is doing a very similar thing that Aaron Glenn is doing. Aaron Glenn is taking over the Jets defense. Saleh is going back to taking over the defense. You got Brian Daboll, who's just doing the offense. Like, that's a great balance for the coaching staff. I trust Brian Daboll. I know it didn't work out here with the Giants, but I feel like those two together, and they have similar players that they used to coach with the Jets, with the 49ers, with the Giants. I feel like the Titans aren't going to be a terrible team. You're right to say maybe the Jets won't win many games if they can't beat the Titans the first week, but I wouldn't make it like they have to win that game because they're better. You know what I mean?
2: No, I hear what you're saying, Pete. I just think with the way the schedule's shaking out for Aaron Glenn, if he's 2-3, I think he can survive. If he's 0-4 heading into 0-5 heading into Cleveland, I just don't see how. We know how Woody operates. So
1: right, and if
2: that's
1: kind of the way
2: I look at that.
1: And if he loses the Cleveland game, forget about it, then we might as well just wrap up the season there.
2: Pete, the other thing I wanted to ask you, I always call you on the eve of a big card. What's your thoughts on UFC this weekend?
1: But it's funny because I've been talking about it with my son a lot, my oldest. He is not happy with this card. He's like, there's a lot of veterans. It's whatever. I think the main event is really good. I mean, Gary versus Makachev is great. I think that Ian Gary is very underrated. I don't think people realize how underrated he is. He's a really good fighter. Islam, this is a big test for him. If he beats Gary, then you really see whether or not he's as good as we all make him out to be. You'd love to see him maybe get another shot versus, you know, a guy like Gaethje at some point in time or something. Because I don't know, there's something missing with his title run. Like, he's good, but is he great? Like, Khabib was great. You know what I mean? In my opinion.
2: Right, right.
1: And then as far as Dern versus, I'm blanking on who she's facing again. It's Dern versus, who's she facing? McKenzie's.
2: I'm sorry. Robertson. She's fighting Robertson,
1: right,
2: if I remember correctly.
1: I'm happy for Jillian, but that's
2: from Canada.
1: Yeah, I'm happy for Jillian getting a title shot, but that just shows you how.
2: I think Dern is a safe bet, Pete. If you wanted to put your mortgage on it, I think Dern is a very safe bet.
1: Well, I'm going on vacation. I'm not putting mortgages on anything, but yes, I understand. I think Jillian Robertson was just more of like we have nobody else. You're a veteran. Let's give you a shot. And she's earned her shot at some sort of spotlight. It's like Donald Cerrone. That's the one thing about Donald Cerrone. If you guys know anything about the UFC, Donald Cerrone was a great lightweight fighter. He fought everybody. He deserved a better path to a title, but he never said no to a fight, which cost him an opportunity, I think, at really like making a serious run at a belt. And by the time he wanted to get the belt, he lost too much. He was too old. So,
2: right. Well, I love the Cowboy, though. That's a great comparison. Cowboy's a man's man, though.
1: He is, he is the man. I remember one time I was like, dude, I love you in the welterweight division. I was like, oh, that your jump was amazing. I think you're better at 170 than 155. He's like, dude, you're making me sound like I was crap in 155. I was like, no. Like, and he wanted to attack me. I'm like, no, you were great, but 170, you're quick. You know, your

0: going one-on-one and one of them gets hurt in the first second of the fight, yeah, that sucks. But that's the game. It does happen occasionally. 888-808-1019. Let's go to Teddy in Yonkers. Teddy, what's up?
1: Pete, I don't know how much. Hey, how you doing, first of all?
0: I'm great. How you doing? What's up, man?
1: Pete, I was walking tonight, and I started to cry listening to the Yankee game. I'm hearing the score. It's 1-0, and then I hear it's 2-1. Again, Pete, it's the same old thing. It's a broken record. I keep on telling all of the hosts that I get on with the fan with, the Yankees are abysmal. They're a fair team. Pete, they're not a good team.
0: A good team
1: scores off, has an offense, Pete. Look at the Mets. They got more heart. God almighty. I mean, Milwaukee, they were down 4-2 last night in the ninth inning against the Dodgers. And they scored 3 runs with 2 outs, Pete. What is the...
0: But Teddy, did you see who they beat in the ninth inning? Did you happen to catch who the Milwaukee Brewers beat up on in the ninth inning?
1: Yes, I did.
0: Can we say his name? Say his name. Go say it. I want to hear it.
1: I forgot his name.
0: His name is Edwin Diaz.
1: Edwin Diaz.
0: And he has been terrible since he's returned. He has been awful. So, yes, the Brewers, they beat up on Edwin Diaz and they came back. They showed heart. They also showed that they could beat up on a pitcher who is, he can't find himself right now. Now, listen, he was injured for most of the season. He's returned for about, a week or two or something like that, and he has not looked good at all. But let's be honest here. It's not about heart when Edwin Diaz is pitching like crap.
1: I know. Pete, what's your analysis and what is your prediction for the Yankees, and what do you think they should do? Pete, even if Judge comes back and Bellinger, I hear, and Stanton is September 1. I heard that on the radio.
0: Yes.
1: That's the date. And even when Judge comes back, Pete, it takes time to get back into the groove, to get your timing. And by that time, the season's going to be over. And we're not winning the division. I hope you don't think that you have a fantasy that we're going to catch Tampa. They lost tonight, Tampa, 6-5. They were down 6-3, 6-2 in the ninth inning, and they scored 3 runs. I said to myself, I'm looking on the computer, oh, God, don't let them win again. And thank God Baltimore held on. But, Pete, we're 8 back in the loss column. That, you don't have to be a math teacher like myself to figure out what Yankees have to do in the remaining part of the season. And Tampa, Pete, I just hope that we'll get the first wild card to play Boston.
0: I think the one thing, Teddy, and again, this is the regular season woes right now. It's the dog days of summer. And thanks, Teddy, for the phone call. And we're going to sit here and talk about the same thing that we always talk about. And again, it is an issue that the offense is anemic. I'm not lying to you in saying that that's okay. If this is how the Yankees are going to go into the postseason with an anemic offense that can't score and can only put up 1 run a game, that's going to be an issue. It doesn't make a difference how good the starting pitching is. It's going to be an issue. But they've made it clear, and Aaron Judge has made it clear, he's coming back this season. And I understand. You are pessimistic when it comes down to Aaron Judge coming back with 2 weeks left to go in the season. Is that enough time? For the professionals, I think it is. I truly think it is. And I think Aaron Judge is just trying to get back to as close to 100% as possible. And he doesn't have to play right now. Technically, they're still in the playoffs. He doesn't have to come back right now. If this was the playoffs tomorrow, though, and you asked Aaron Judge if he could play, I guarantee you he'd come back. It's the regular season. And a lot of times, that's where we draw the line. That's where players draw the line. If it was a regular season, if it was a playoff game, I'd be there. But it's not, so I'm sitting out. And the Yankees have that luxury with Aaron Judge because they're in the playoffs. They have that first wild card.

it is what it is. Until someone gets, you know, makes it really, you know, close and makes it scary, they don't have to worry about it. And again, this is the crazy part. As anemic as an offense this Yankee team is right now, they're still playing 500 ball. For every game they lose, they win the next one. Or then they win the next two, and then they lose the next two. It's back and forth, back and forth. So it's not like they're losing and they're in a slump and they're on a streak of like losing 10 in a row and they're on the verge of missing the playoffs. No. They are playing tight ball games. The pitching is ridiculous. The offense is slumping. And they'll have an occasional breakout game where they put up 10 runs in a game. And everyone goes, look, they're back. Trent Grisham caught fire. And then for the next four games, they put up 1 to 2 runs. And people go, oh, they suck again. It's crazy. What happened? Well, they need reinforcements. And they're coming. They're coming later in the month or in September. But they will be here. And those reinforcements, as some people like to say, it's like a trade in September. When Aaron Judge gets added back to this roster, that is a huge, huge, huge pickup for the New York Yankees. And that's what's missing. His bat in the lineup, his protection for whether it's Trent Grisham, whether it's when Cody Bellinger gets back in the lineup. Jazz Chisholm. Ben Rice. Ben Rice has been super cold lately, by the way. Did anybody see what's going on with Ben Rice? Ben Rice looks like he's been slumping. Why? Maybe it's because he's the only offensive threat in the lineup. So let's not pitch to him anymore. I mean, that's just what's been going on. And this is why I made a point to say you got to go and trade for bats at the deadline. And it wasn't like, well, you just got Luis Garcia. No, you need to get significant bats, whether it's a catcher, whether it's third baseman, even an outfielder. Like, go out there and just get guys that can hit. And Garcia's good. No one's taking that away. But it's a logjam. And at this point in time, if you're not going to move Jazz to third base or even outfield or something like that, then you can't really play everybody at once. And that's the thing is your best offensive lineup isn't capable of going out there and playing all at the same time because they're all log jammed at first base and second base and DH. And guess what? When Stan comes back, it's more of a logjam. Show me the lineup that's going to have Stanton, Luis Garcia, Ben Rice, Paul Goldschmidt, all in it. It's not going to happen. It's not going to happen. And I'm sorry, but like those four, even though, like, Goldschmidt's kind of back and forth, and he's good off of lefty hitter pitchers, and he's been slumping a little bit too here and there, but like, you need him to be successful, and if you swing a hot bat, you put him with Stanton. Okay, fine. Well, one's a DH, one's a first base. Where's Garcia going? Where's Rice going? You're gonna sit Ben Rice because of Stanton and Goldschmidt? Like,

0: Guess what? There's an open catcher spot. I don't care how good Austin Wells' defense is. Batting 170 in the majors ain't good enough. 888-808-1019. That's the number to call. We got about 2 hours down. Two more to go. It's Pete Hoff with you on the Fan till 2. 888-808-1019. That is the number to call. We will get back into more of your phone calls on the Jets, on the Giants, as the Giants take the stage tomorrow, 1 o'clock, set to make their preseason debut, the 2026 preseason debut at MetLife. And then, obviously, if you want more phone calls on the Yankees, and we'll touch a bunch of other stuff, too. We got two more hours to go. And then my review on Slaughterhouse will be coming up, too. Don't forget Slaughterhouse. It is a new gem that you can't miss. 888-808-1019. It's Pete Hoffman with you on the Fan. Alex's arm, you're the man. I appreciate you very much, as always. 888-808-1019. Hit me up at Hoff, WFAN.
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888-808-1019. It's Pete Hoffman with you on The Fan for another 2 hours. Hit me up at Hoff, WFAN. You could always join me on social media. That's where it's at. At Hoff, WFAN. Whether it's X, Instagram, TikTok, you can just follow me or hit me up or bother me there. That's all good. Or you can just call me, 888-808-1019. So I will talk about the Mets for a second. I know I lied. I always lie about that. There's something about the Mets. There's always something every single game that gets you. So Lindor obviously hit a home run today. Great. Whatever. Or yesterday. Great. Jared Young hits a home run. Whatever. That's fine. Mets win a game. Who cares? Kodai Senga comes out. Electric, by the way, introduction as he walks into, he's the closer now. He's coming into his entrance, which is Beat It by Michael Jackson. Electric, from what what it sounds like. Okay, cool. But you start to hear things and see things of, is it crazy to think that the Mets should bring back Jared Young to be their first baseman next year? Simple answer, yes. Yes. It is crazy to think that Jared Young should be the first baseman next year. He's not that good. I know he has been a bright spot in a god-awful season. In a disgustingly terrible, worst team money can buy 2.0. Jared Young looks like a bright spot. But Jared Young is not that great. Let's be fair. He's been the best to play first base this season for the Mets, but that's not saying much. Jorge Polanco, the guy they brought in to play the position, he's played 2 games there. Mark Vientos can't field. Brett Beatty, he's not a first baseman. No matter how athletic he is, he's not a first baseman. And we can keep on going with anybody else who's played the position of why they weren't good or why Jared Young was the best to play that position. But just because the rest are crap doesn't mean...

0: mean that Jared Young is good, right? Like, can we all just make a quick assessment? The Mets' first base has been an utter disappointment all season long. There's nothing that's been good from it. You can combine all the numbers, all the statistics together. I think everybody combined has had more errors than Pete Alonso has had all season long. Like, there's like 11, 12, 13 errors at that position. I think Pete Alonso has two. Okay, that's what I'm trying to say. But that being said, like, you can't take someone who goes, well, you know, he's played 60 games there, and he's looked pretty good, those 60 games. You know, combine that with all this other stuff, and it works out. No, no, no. There's a reason why Jared Young is not a starter in baseball. There's a reason why Jared Young, who's 31 years old, by the way, 31 years old, never had a full-time job anywhere else on another team. Let's look at Jared Young's stats for 1 second, not to dive into stats too much. But Jared Young played for the Cubs in 2022. He played 6 games. In 23, he played 16 games. Batted 186. Those were his two first opportunities, and then he got an opportunity last year with the Mets. Came up and played 22 games, remember? And then he got hurt. And now he's played 73 games. So he's actually played more games than ever this season compared to what he played prior to this season. He's 31 years old, okay? He's 31. He's not in the prime of his career. He's past his prime. Prime is like 27. He's 31 years old. He's going to be 32. Do we think that we found something in Jared Young? A career 240 hitter? Is that what we're doing? Cal Riley last year, let's just bring it down to like common sense for a second. Cal Riley last year hit 60 home runs. Maybe it was 61, I can't remember. But he hit over 60 home runs in a season last year. That was Cal Raleigh. He screwed Aaron Judge out of a triple crown. Cal Raleigh. This year. Well, let's go. Last year he batted 247. His OPS was 948. He had 60 home runs. 125 RBIs. Now don't get me wrong. The years prior, he had 27 home runs, 30 home runs, 34 home runs. Okay, fine. Okay. This season, Cal Riley, 12 home runs, 43 RBIs, batting 159. I think Austin Wells is batting better than him. Less home runs, but still, I think batting average better. Point being is, like, there are outliers. This might be Jared Young's best season. So let's not take it and go, oh, Jared Young. Wow, what a season for Jared Young. I think we found something there. This reminds me of was it Elijah Stewart, EJ Stewart? What was his name? There was a Stewart on the Mets a couple of years ago who played the outfield. I don't remember his name. But Stewart was his last name, either way. And he had a good month. And I remember fighting with DJ Stewart. There we go. Elijah Stewart actually, I think, works here. There we go. DJ Stewart. There we go. I think he hit like 10 home runs in the last month of the season. And I was fighting with Evan Roberts going, Evan's like, oh, you know, we might have found an outfielder, or a fourth outfielder, or a bench spot. Let's not worry about the bench spots. Let's not worry about filling the bench. Let's worry about getting the best players at every position possible. Let's worry about making this team more than serviceable. So I don't want to think about, well, Jared Young is our first baseman, or at least could play half the season at first base. No! Get me the guy that could play every single game and put up numbers like an MVP. That's what I want. Is that too much to ask? Yes, it is, clearly. It clearly is. But when you spend the amount of money that the Mets spend and you demand the fans to show up to watch your garbage baseball team, well, then I expect you to go bring in somebody that doesn't play half a season and puts up okay numbers. Actually, sorry, not even okay numbers. They're not even good. They're not even good numbers. They're okay. For a bench piece. That's what we're talking about here. Bench piece numbers. And we're thinking Jared Young maybe could be the first baseman. Get out of here. You know, that's why I saw the note yesterday from John Heyman saying Luis Robert Jr., you know, the Mets are probably going to decline that. It looks like they're officially going to decline it. They better. And they better not mess around and be like, well, Luis Robert Jr., you had a really bad season, so we're going to decline your option. But maybe we can rework it. And we'll come get you back on cheap. Maybe a fourth outfielder. No. Stop. Like, what are we thinking? What are we doing? Luis Robert Jr. is not a good ball player. He's got power. He hits the ball hard. But it doesn't always go out of the ballpark. A lot of the times, they're just loud outs. Does anybody remember the time where loud outs just means it's an out? I just read an article that Heliot Ramos, who is batting 2-for-25 with the Yankees, it's not as bad as it looks. It's not as bad as it looks. He's 2-for-25. Explain to me how it's not as bad as it looks. Well, in the article, it goes the hard hit percentage that Heliot Ramos has been swinging at, it's through the roof. Like, I forgot what the percentage and the mile per hour is, but whatever. The hard hit is, it's crazy. You know, there's a little bit more swing and miss than it once was, but the hard hit ratio and the miles per hour off the bat, it's crazy. But he's 2-for-25. He's got two hits. I don't care if he's hitting 1,000 miles per hour. If the exit velo is 1 billion. If it's faster than the speed of light. He got out again. Why are we sitting here? What is this? Kenny Atkins? Kenny Atkinson, where he's like, well, you know, technically we swept the Knicks. You lost! I want to, how do I say this properly? I know how to say it. Vulgarly, I'm trying not to do that. I would like to take the analytics from people and use them as a toilet. Because I am tired of hearing this nonsense of, well, if you break down the numbers, he's actually been great. He only has two hits, but he has been great. Really? In what world does 2-for-25 mean he's been great? Or he's been better than you think? It's just a joke now. It is a way to, it's a gimmick to try to tell you that I know more than you. That's all it is. That's all it is. And it's pathetic. So that being said, Luis Robert Jr., I think the numbers speak for yourself. You are not good at baseball, at least with the Mets. You haven't been good with the White Sox all but 1 year. There was 1 year where Luis Robert Jr. hit 38 home runs, drove in 80-something RBIs, had a decent batting average, had a good OPS. Besides that 1 year, this is what he's been. This is what he's been. So, brain flash, in baseball, there are outlier seasons. It happens. Look up Brady Anderson. Look up his 50 home run season. Remind me how many other times he did that before and after the 50 home run season that Brady Anderson had with the Orioles. There was one. That was it. There are outliers. Luis Robert Jr., you had your outlier. It's just not going to be, you're not going to be the guy. It's not even a criticism of him. It's everybody else that wants Luis Robert Jr. to be that guy. But he's a loser. He's been on losing teams. The White Sox are now a winning organization. Why? They got rid of Luis Robert Jr. The Mets are a terrible team. Why? Because they got Luis Robert Jr. That's the math. That's the analytics that I see. 888-808-1019. So, I'm sorry. Jared Young, you are not the first baseman. Luis Robert Jr., you're not the center fielder or any outfielder, even a fourth outfielder for the New York Mets. I feel like Maury Povich, you are not the father. You are not birthing out a gold glove at first base, Jared Young. You are not birthing out a silver slugger award, Luis Robert Jr. It's not happening. Let's move on. And I'm okay with moving on with a lot of other pieces too. These are just two players. I always say Brett Beatty. People want to kill me for that, but that's just the reality. You can move on from Brett Beatty. You can move on from Mark Vientos. You can do that. It's okay. The experiment has failed. I'm seeing people saying, oh, it's time to move on from Ronnie Mauricio. The one guy that's barely had a cup of coffee in the majors. The time where he actually was playing good, then he got hurt. He tore his ACL, you know, in the fall league. Like, that's the one guy that I would like to see get an opportunity, but he hasn't. Whether it was because of recovery or whatever the case is. I've seen enough of Brett Beatty. I've seen enough of Mark Vientos. I've seen enough of Jared Young, though he's been semi-successful this season. I've seen enough of Luis Robert Jr. Mauricio is the one guy that I would like, you know, give it a shot. Why not? See what he can do. I think he's more talented than anybody else that has been called up besides Benj and Ewing at the moment. 888-808-1019. All right, let's get back to these phone calls. Kermit, Ridgewood, Queens. What's up, Kermit?
1: Hey, how you doing, Pete? How's it going?
0: I'm all right. What's going on?
1: Thank you for taking my call. Basically, you know, when you were talking about the Yankees and their hitting, their offense, yes, the offense is horrible. Don't get me wrong. The hitters just can't hit. But I do have to put some blame on Aaron Boone. And what I put on is like, yes. No. And I'm going to explain why. Okay. Yes, Aaron Boone is not going to pick up a bat and hit for them. But when you see that your team is not hitting, you need to change your mindset and say, okay, guys, this is not working. Let's do this. This is not working. Let's do that. He's not doing that. He's just letting them go and say, swing. Go for the exit velocity. Go for the arch angles. That's all he's doing. Like, he's not even trying to say, hey, guys, every now and then, cut down on your bats. Put a bunt. Do something. Because these guys are just doing absolutely nothing. And since that's all he has to work with, then change the mindset. Look what Boston has done. Once Alex Cora got fired, the next manager threw analytics out the window, and look what Boston is doing. That's what Boone needs to do.
0: Yeah. But again, it's not. Here's the problem. there's two folds right here. First of all, I'm going to back Aaron Boone a little bit and say that I think he is more vocal than you're giving him credit for. I think that they do have those conversations. I think that Boone is kind of going with the, you know, it's a collective decision. Maybe at the end of the day, he makes the final say, but it is a collective decision where they go through what to do, how to make the calls, whatever. But I think that they are having those conversations and they're choosing to not bunt. They're choosing to, you know, swing away or whatever. So I give Boone, you know, a little bit more credit for than you do for that. I think he has those conversations if he needs to. But one thing I will say is that, you know, at the end of the day, like the team has an approach. They do all the, and this is where I agree with you. I want them to change their approach, but it's the approach. It's baseball today. The game is broken. They are worried too much about analytics, and their approach has basically been picked already for them, and you can't really deviate. You can't be like, you know what, screw it. Like when Kermit, the fact that the Mets were caught using AI to call pitches and they were bragging to people that they were using, you know, AI to call pitches, are you stupid? I talked to Howard Johnson a few weeks ago and I brought that up to him. He goes, yeah, you know, you can't rely on that fully because, like, it's good to have maybe an idea of what a weakness is of one player, a hitter, or maybe a strength of somebody, but like you're not in the live moment of the game. You have no idea if the pitcher on the mound has been tipping his pitches or he just can't get that slider over or whatever the case is, and you're telling him this, you have to use this pitch right now, but the guy's ineffective with it today and he's just going to throw up a cookie. Like there's no, it doesn't take accountability of the actual player at the plate, the player throwing the ball. Like, that's why I used to love pitchers and catchers. Like, in general, like, the catcher has to know the entire game. And he has the feel of the game. You take away the feel of the game when you use AI. But that's the approach of baseball exactly. These days.
1: Absolutely. You know, I just feel that things just need to change. Like you said, you know, they're not changing. They're just going too much with the analytics, and then you're forgetting the feel. And I'm sorry, but feel plays a big role.
0: Yeah.
1: You know?
0: Yeah, no, Kermit, you're 100% right. And I appreciate the phone call. And I do think that Boone, it's tough because it's not tangible. Like, I can't show you the feel from Boone. I can't show you what he does behind closed doors, whatever, all the work that goes into it. I can't show you that. You just see him chewing his bubble gum, standing on the top stairs, and you know, getting ejected for telling an umpire that the pitch is low, which it was, and he wasn't even aggressive about it, and the pitch and the umpire is an idiot for tossing him. But, I mean, Aaron Boone, if they did ever fire Aaron Boone, do you think that they'd get somebody different? You think that they'd get somebody who is more of a old school manager? Ah, this guy's got the feel of the game. He's Buck Showalter, knows exactly. No, you're not going to get those old school managers. You're not going to get Joe Girardi's. You're going to get a different version of Aaron Boone. You're going to get a guy, maybe he's a little bit more fiery, I don't know, but he's going to speak and protect the team like Boone. That's for sure. He's going to take the blunt, the brunt of every single negative aspect of the team. And he's going to say, yeah, it was my fault. This, that, the other thing, we got to do better, blah, blah, blah. I mean, Aaron Boone is exactly what Cashman and Steinbrenner want. He is a great face of the team. He truly is. 888-808-1019. Let's get to Brad in Alpine. Brad, what's up, buddy?
2: Hey, thanks a lot for taking the call. I love the job that you and Evan do on the Rico Bronya.
0: Thank you, Brent. I appreciate it.
2: All right, I just have three points that I want to make about the Mets. One, I do think they should bring Jared Young back, and you should pair him with Vientos. I think Vientos kills lefties. I know how horrible he's been, but, yeah, you know, this team is
0: bad. He's been bad. He's been terrible. And I like Vientos. It's time to move on.
2: But he still mashes lefties. And look, this team is saddled with so many bad contracts. You're going to have to save money. And, you know, what are you going to bring in another, you know, has-been, like, I think you give him a shot, pair him with Vientos, and then unfortunately, you have Polanco there next year. You could have him waiting in the wings. He could play some first base, and maybe Clifford will be ready next year.
0: Yeah, but Brent, I'll let you finish, but you've now just compiled the problem again. You've basically said, here's three to four people that could play the position, and, you know, hopefully it works out again. Like, what if Jared Young has a setback and is not as good as he was this year, which hasn't been that great anyway? He's been okay. He's been serviceable.
2: He's been consistent, though. I mean, he's had the second highest OPS on the team all year. He bounced back from an injury. You know, DJ Stewart, who you mentioned last year, had one good month. But I agree with you about Mauricio. We don't know what he is. We've never seen him get consistent playing time. And why do we have this stiff Simeon at second base? I mean, the guy's like weakened at Burns. He should be DFA'd, and we should see, you know, we're not playing for anything now. We should see what Mauricio really could do.
0: And, I agree, but it's too much money because you got two more years of Simeon. So, like, if it was one more year, maybe you DFA him. But, you know, I'm not telling you that Steve Cohen won't do it eventually, but, like, it's all calculated moves, and they can't just keep on eating money and eating money because of mistakes that the team's making. Like, remember, he went and ate Robinson Cano's deal that last year because it was 1 year. He's not going to do it for two, you know?
2: Or maybe, I don't know, I thought when they put him on the DL, I thought that was a fake DL stint, and I was like, all right, good, that's how it should be for the rest of the year, and we'll see what else we got. And my third point is just how bad Stearns has been. The one general manager from the Mets, if you think back, you know, Omar Minaya came in at the end of the trade that Duquette made, and, you know, he set the Mets back so far with the Zambrano disaster.
0: Yeah.
2: And then the Wilpons, for one, said, hey, we're going to spend a lot of money because we're building this new stadium out behind left field. We've got to put fannies in the seats, so we're actually going to spend money for the first time. They bought in Omar Minaya, and he has a great offseason in 2005, and then he had a flawless offseason in 2006. You know, he built that bullpen from nothing. Trades for Carlos Delgado, Paul LaDuca, Jose Valentin. Every move that he made was gold. And then what happens was, you know, the Wilpons have the Bernie Madoff issues, so he has to make, you know, suboptimal decisions. You sign Jason Bay instead of Matt Holliday, and that was the Wilpons just always doing the bare minimum, not completely alienating the fan base.
0: Making the wrong choice. Go second fiddle.
2: My point is, bring Omar Minaya back. I think that he's, you know, that he would help. No, that he would help.
0: He's with the Yankees right now. I think he's in a winning organization. Why does he want to leave to come to this mess?
2: Well, they said that they were going to hire a general manager, right? That Stearns is the president of baseball, and that he was always going to hire someone beneath them. I really think Omar Minaya is the guy.
0: I mean, and Brent, like, it's not a bad idea. I just don't think that he's going to do that right now. Why leave the best in baseball, the best in sports, to go to Queens? Like, and I'm just being honest. Like, I am a diehard Met fan. If I was on the Yankees, a winning organization in any role, and they're like, listen, you can go to the Mets right now and, you know, deal with David Stearns. Like, I have an issue that I don't think David Stearns knows what he's doing. Like, he has proven it now three seasons in a row. He, trade-wise, has no idea what he's doing. If you go back to the first year he took over the team, let's go over the big moves. What did he do? What did he do? They made the playoffs the first year. What big move did he do? There weren't any. There weren't big moves. Everything was small. Everything was, I think he traded for a couple relievers and it ended up working out. Again, the team, you know, Joey Wendell was gone the first week of the season. Zach Short, who, by the way, came back this season, was gone. Jose Iglesias worked out. But, like, that got lucky. I mean, he didn't make these, like, major moves where it was like, oh, my goodness, wow, he is a genius. And then last offseason, you know, going into 2025, they got Juan Soto. But does anybody believe that that was David Stearns who did it? No chance. And then they traded, you know, they ended up keeping Pete, but that clearly was not David Stearns. He didn't want him. That was, everyone knows, Pete Alonso sat with Steve Cohen and they talked and they basically got it done. Everybody knows it. Now, David Stearns was there, but I don't think he said a word. I think Pete Alonso's agent was there. It didn't say a word. Okay? It was Pete and Steve Cohen. And then the trade deadline last year was awful. They traded like 11 people for three relief pitchers and Cedric Mullins. And they all backfired. And they were all gone. And then we saw what happened this offseason. And we just saw what happened now. And so far, nothing has worked. Nothing. There has not been a single trade that has worked out in the Mets' favor. So far. Give me the one. Give me the trade. Don't tell me Tyrone Taylor. He was a fourth outfielder. That doesn't, that's not a win. Luis Torrens. That's not a win. He's a backup catcher. Those aren't wins. Tobias Myers. Freddy Peralta. Not wins at all. Give me the move that he has made that has worked out. It's now 3 years. Zilch. 888-808-1019. Sean, Craig, Jeff, I'll get to you guys real quick break and come back with your phone calls and we'll dive into more. And then we'll also get into Slaughterhouse, which I have not totally broken down yet, but I'm excited to break down Slaughterhouse to the audience. 888-808-1019. Pete Hoffman with you on the fan as we go till 2 a.m. You can always hit me up at Hoff WFan. But here we go. 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

0: The Fan till 2 when Ray Jarvis takes over. How about that? My guy on this side of the glass right now, Jack Cardi, hanging out too. 888-808-1019. That's the number to call. You can always hit me up at Hoff WFAN. Before we get to the phone calls, I tease it. I watched it. You should watch it. Slaughterhouse. Slaughterhouse. That is the name of the film. Slaughterhouse. Yes, sloth. The animal. Slaughterhouse. It is a... I will break it down as quick as possible. It is a sorority that finds this animal, a sloth, and makes it their new mascot. And what if to get in, you got a pledge or whatever it is. And then the sloth, it gets its revenge on all the girls for whatever reason. And there's a lot of murders, and it is probably the worst movie I've ever seen, but the best worst movie I've ever seen, if you can imagine. Someone's like, oh, is it serious? Do they take themselves serious? And like in the beginning, you think maybe they do, but then there's just like a point in time where they basically... The writers, and remember this, and before we get deep dive into it, when you think that you're low on the world, when you're like, oh, nothing's going to go my way, just remember, someone greenlit a movie called Slaughterhouse and put a budget together that seemed pretty reasonable because it didn't look like a low budget film. Someone greenlit the Slaughterhouse film. Someone read the script and said, we need to make this. Somebody said it. Of sloth. A sorority mascot, sloth, goes on a murder streak and murders the sorority girls and the pledges. A sloth. Enjoy. 888-808-1019. Jack's like, what the hell are you talking about? Tell you right now, it is worth the watch. And I said it because it's one of these movies where you're going to get a bunch of different reactions where like if... I watched it with my wife and my kid, and we couldn't stop laughing. And there was nothing, like, I don't know if there's anything scary about it, but maybe for an 8-year-old it's scary. I don't know. But it was just outrageous. There was some campiness to it. It's not like, you know, Friday the 13th or Nightmare on Elm Street, that type of stuff. Maybe like Chucky. Maybe a little bit like the movie Critters. But it is a... It is a must-watch. It's now moved up on my top 10 worst films of all time that you have to see.
1: How did you come across this film? Like, did someone recommend it to you? Were you scrolling on Netflix? Like,
0: so I think it was Amazon Prime, I think it was.
1: Okay.
0: My son, my youngest, is in a phase of watching horror movies.
1: Okay.
0: And the past few nights, let's see, we went through, what was the first one we watched? We watched Megan, the first one. We watched, what was the first one that we watched? I was like, you know what it was? We started with Happy Death Day. Now, some people may say that's a little bit too much for an 8-year-old, but I like to test my kid, see how he handles things.
1: Right, yeah.
0: You know, obviously there's a lot of sexual innuendos. He don't get those, so that's okay.
1: I mean, yeah.
0: You could say a lot of things to his face, and he doesn't understand what it means. Now, I'm not saying that that's the way to go about life, but I'm just saying there's some things that run over the head.
1: Yeah, he's not going to understand. Like, oh, okay, right. Got it. Cool.
0: The violence wasn't too bad, but he really got a lot of the humor that was non-sexual. So I was like, all right, this is good. So then we went to the next movie, which was called Freaky.
1: Freaky.
0: Freaky.
1: Okay.
0: It is with Vince Vaughn, and I forget the girl who stars in it, but it's basically like a Freaky Friday where they switch bodies, and Vince Vaughn is a murderer, and he switches with a teenage girl.
1: Okay.
0: And so the murderer is now in the teenage girl's body, and the teenage girl's body is in this Vince Vaughn's body. Not as good, but okay. It was okay. Then we went to Megan. And then there was another movie that we saw in between the two that was a little bit scarier, I think. But either way, it was. So these were the type of movies we're getting to. And then all of a sudden, I put Spaceballs on for him. And he. Just a random one. And
1: that's not a horror movie at all. That's a dumb comedy. Yeah.
0: Right. And he couldn't stop laughing.
1: That movie's awesome.
0: So then I was like, all right, well, let's keep on going. So I found Dracula Then Loving It. That's a horror. Not really, but it was a Mel Brooks movie.
1: Yeah.
0: And my wife is like, I can't do this right now. We got to do something different. So she went and started scrolling and just randomly came across Slaughterness. Slaughterhouse, whatever. Slaughterness.
1: Yeah. As soon as you like, you're like, oh, I recommend Slaughterhouse.

0: lower, most people would have, like, what the hell, why did I just waste an hour and a half?
1: Sure, of course.
0: But if you have an hour and a half to waste,
1: this is perfect.
0: Slaughterhouse.
1: I mean, like, I will say, like, those kind of horror, like, those kind of horror comedy movies are kind of worth,
0: yes.
1: Like, it's like, all right, like, I would like to sit down and watch a silly movie like that. If you, I actually do get a kick out of these kind of films.
0: They're
1: other
0: amazing.
1: People are like, I can't do
0: now,
1: this.
0: Now,
1: this
0: here, here's the thing is, it's very stupid. But yes. Here's the problem, right? Like, I can't get him to watch certain films just yet because I need to be a smart dad. Like, I can't, like, let him watch
1: sure.
0: Final Destination. Great films. The first one is very serious. And then they start to get a little bit, like, outrageous and, like, where you're, like, laughing at the death scenes and whatnot because the things are so nuts.
1: Yeah.
0: But, like, that's not appropriate for him. I know that. I wouldn't do A Nightmare on Elm Street or, you know, Freddy, you know, Friday the 13th or Halloween just yet. I think that's a little, he's still a little too young
1: Halloween
0: for those.
1: Halloween is pretty freaky. Like, Halloween
0: it's
1: is
0: dark.
1: Actually, like,
0: it's dark, yeah.
1: Is a really dark movie, really about, like, a stalker, and you're just kind of, like, the music,
0: yeah.
1: And it's... Like, I admit, like, even now, I'm like, oh, that's a little freaky.
0: Well, right, and then...
1: So, for an 8-year-old son is different situation.
0: Right, even though it's the 70s, like, I tried to do Jaws with him back in the day. He didn't care for Jaws. It's like, this is stupid. But,
1: oh, wow, really?
0: But, yeah, because it's a like, 1975, go watch The Shark. I mean, it's a... You know it's an animatronic, and it's not real.
1: Oh, yeah, the actual shark itself. Yeah.
0: But for the most part, I think it's still a good movie. I think it still holds water. But, like... Halloween is just a little bit more graphic, so I try to stay away from those too dark films. Even though he likes horror films, I don't want to be too dark. I want some comedy to it. Megan was like a perfect, you know, it was a little slow, but it still has that comedic factor a little bit, and then it gets like a little serious, and then hell breaks loose.
1: Mm-hmm.
0: But the best one I think was Happy Death Day because that was more humorous, and he laughed a lot. But so Slaughterhouse is where to go. I'm leaving it at that. I've said too much already. Go and watch it. All right, let's get back to these phone calls. 888-808-1019. Let's get to Sean in Old Bridge. Sean, what's going on? Welcome to the phone.
2: Hey, Pete. Good to hear from you.
0: You too, brother.
2: I might have to check that out. I mean, I've seen my share of, well, I'll say this, and then I've seen my share of, like, spoof movies, and Spaceballs one of them. Yes, it is the funniest classic. Definitely recommend for any kind of spoof.
0: Yes.
2: Same for, like, the first Scary Movie as well. And then I know they've done numerous of them, but the first one is always the classic one I recommend.
0: Yeah, there's not many movies, horror movies, where you see a classic horror movie and then go, well, the second one's better. It's very, very rare. There may be one or two. I mean, the Scream series is okay. I love the Nightmare on Elm Street series. The first one, I think, is still the best one. The only one that could be considered better is Wes Craven's New Nightmare because of, like, the chaotic nature of it, how he pulls it into real life. That was cool. But the first one is still the original, you know?
2: Yeah. Can't go wrong with the original, even though they've done sequels. But of course, can't always go wrong with the original. That's kind of like the icing of the cake to it.
0: Sure.
2: All right. So for the Yankees, I know it wasn't the best of their start to their opener with the Blue Jays, which happens. I thought it was like kind of. I think it could have been better, honestly. I know.
0: Well,
2: Garrett
0: they could have won. They lost 3-1. They scored one run. I mean, that's a problem.
2: Yeah, I mean, like, it's not that easy when you don't have like your like usual like three stars that are still like on the injured list. I know Bellinger is supposed to be back shortly soon, and then not only mentioned like Rodon's supposed to come back really soon. I know he had recently.
0: He's had some starts in the minor leagues. Yeah, he's out rehab. He should be back in the next couple weeks, I think.
2: Yeah, I think so too. So,
0: yeah, but if Carlos Rodon's not the thing. It's about Judge. It's about Stanton. It's about Bellinger. They need offensive pieces. You know, you can't survive playing these tight games and think that you're going to win them all. Like, eventually, it's going to catch up. Like, I mean, they played 500 ball in the past few weeks, where you know they're scoring one or two runs a game, three runs a game, and they're surviving. But it's at some point in time, it's going to catch up to them.
2: Yeah, I totally agree.

0: it's the point in time where you have to like make the most of your games because the season is winding down. You're close to the end. You gotta get as much games in as wins as you can to at least get in a spot in the playoffs or at least anything to try to get to the postseason.
1: Yeah, listen, again, starting pitching is the first part of it. It's so good that you can get to the playoffs with them. That's the first thing. All right, 888-808-1019. Let's get to Jeff in Las Vegas. Jeff, what's up, buddy?
2: Well, first of all, thank you for taking my call. And
1: yeah, of course. Thanks for making it.
2: Well, no problem. So just wanted to chime in on the Yankees, if I might. First of all, I am a native New Yorker. I've been watching the Yankees, Jesus, since Tom Tresh was playing left field in the early 60s. And I have to say, is currently constituted, the Yankees are not going to be, they're not a championship team. I hear a lot of banter about, well, when Judge comes back, when Stanton comes back, when Bellinger comes back. I'm trying to remember when it was that Judge had a stellar playoff, you know, series of any consequence. And the other thing, too, is as far as the Yankees not hitting in the clutch, this is not new. This has been going on for at least 10 years. They have not been able to hit in high leverage situations. And the attitude that I see with the Yankees is they have sort of a laissez-faire, cavalier, nonchalant attitude that sort of reflects, you know, Boone, and I heard you mention earlier that, you know, who knows what he says, you know, behind closed doors. Well, it's reflected in their play. Defensively, they're terrible. They're not even a good Babe Ruth League team.
1: Yeah.
2: So, I mean, give me a break already. And, you know, you have people here making $12 million a year. They can't even hit the cutoff man. I don't understand it. So, when you talk about, you know, the Yankees doing whatever it is in the, you know, postseason, they're not going to do it. They may get to the playoffs because it's like, you know, everybody gets in, makes the playoffs these days just about in baseball. But that's all you can hope for. And Judge has never, ever distinguished himself.
1: Jeff. And that's something that's really important to think about, that Judge has not been a playoff contributor really at all. And I know people want to say that he was big last year. He had one home run. It hit off the foul pole. It was a big spot, but that was it. Like, he still hasn't been a dominant force in the playoffs. You can go back, okay, cool. He had a home run off of Class A a couple years ago, going to the World Series, you know, but so did Juan Soto, so did some other guys too. Like, he has very few moments so far in his playoff tenure. That's a problem. That's got to stop. He's got to be bigger than that. He's got to be better than that. This is almost like a, maybe this is the best possibility for Aaron Judge. Maybe Aaron Judge wastes all his talent in the regular season and is worn down by the time the playoffs are here. Well, he's got no choice. He's sitting. And he may not come back till mid-September. So why not get healthy, rest up, and be there for, you know, the playoff time and try to get hot then? Maybe this is the year. So I won't say that you're wrong when we're sitting and judging Aaron Judge's playoff appearances and how bad he's been. But maybe this is the year that it actually works out in his favor, because he's just not having a great year because he hasn't played. And maybe that's the best thing. And maybe we could see a difference maker come playoff time. I'd love to see it. We need to see it, because that's going to be, you know, talk about his history. Talk about his resume. I mean, they could win a World Series this year without him, without starting pitching, and if Giancarlo Stanton and Cody Bellinger come back and they play well, there's a possibility that they could still win a World Series because they're going to get there. They're still going to get there. And they could beat the Dodgers. They could beat the Phillies. They could beat the Braves. Their starting pitching is that good. Their bullpen is that good. So that being said, what happens if they win and Aaron Judge isn't playing? Not healthy. Not contributing. Does his legacy take a hit? Does it even matter? It's a good question. We'll bring it up after this. 888-808-1019. But let's not forget, football's here too. Jets played last night. Giants in 12 hours. 12 hours, the Giants will kick off at MetLife. 888-808-1019. Let's talk about that and more. It's Pete Hoff with you on the Fan till Ray Jarvis at 2. Hit me up at Hoff, WFAN.
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101.9. One more hour to go. It's Pete Hoff with you on the Fan till 2 when Ray Jarvis takes over. You can always hit me up at Hoff WFAN on social media. Again, football is back, and that is the most important thing. It doesn't make a difference about the Yankees and the Mets right now or baseball. Well, with the basketball schedule came out earlier this week, you know, who cares about anything else? Football is back. Like, we actually got here. We got to this point that the preseason games have started, that the Jets played a game yesterday. The Giants are about to, you know, in 12 hours, they would have kicked off already by now as they play the Vikings. We get to see a little bit of Jackson Dart, return of Cam Scataboo. Odell Beckham Jr. is going to get some playing time. And just the optimism going into the football season. Here's the thing about football and the NFL, which is the best. It is a 17-game season. We could sit here all day and talk about how there's going to be, you know, it's going to be a rough season. It's going to be a great season. We can make up whatever we want. It's a short season. Anything can happen. We've seen teams, you go through all sports, they start out bad, they finish good, but it's an 82-game season or, you know, a 162-game season, and you have time to recover. In football, in the NFL, you don't have, you know, a lot of time to recover. If you lose the first three or four games of the season, put yourself in a hole that it's basically impossible to come out of. But on the opposite side of that, you can have an amazing, lucky season. And there is a possibility with that every single year. And that's why there's so much hope. I know we had a caller to start the show basically like, I can't stand, the Jets are ready, the season's ruined, and they haven't even played an actual snap yet in the regular season. It's preseason. Nobody cares about preseason. You know, this is not Aaron Rodgers, you know, making his way out with the you know, running through the tunnel with the flag in his hand, and within four snaps, he's off the field getting carted off, and there goes the season. This is different. Expectations for the Jets are different. But you do have a few reasons to be more optimistic. And the hope is that it's more competitive. That's really what it comes down to. No more of these blowouts week after week after week. No more of a nothing burger when it comes off for offense. You want competitiveness. And I think you're going to get it from the Jets. And that was a concern. But the feel has changed over the past few weeks. Maybe it was because I was at camp on Tuesday. I don't know. But that always can do it. But I do feel that maybe, I still don't think they're going to have a great winning record. I don't think that's the case. But they can show you something and move in the right direction. You know, and maybe there's more maturity between Aaron Glenn, you know, taking over this team in year two, having a guy like Frank Reich as the offensive coordinator, having a guy, Geno Smith, coming back to his old stomping grounds and you know, being back with a team where, you know, he started. Maybe it's full circle. And then you got to remember that no matter what anybody says about the record, about the way that they're coached, they still have two of the most exciting offensive pieces in the game with Garrett Wilson and Breece Hall. There's a possibility that really those two have bigger seasons. I mean, especially Garrett Wilson with a quarterback that can actually throw the ball. Like, we say what you want about Geno Smith. He has an arm. He's proven it in the past. Go to JSN in Seattle and DK Metcalf in Seattle. Like, he had good seasons in Seattle. Not the
not the greatest, but he had good seasons. So maybe, and Garrett Wilson is a phenomenal player. He really is. I'm looking forward to seeing the two of them together. Offensively, there's a possibility. And blanking on the wide receiver now, but I keep on hearing about the depth chart of the wide receivers, and there's conversation that maybe there's a young wide receiver that may actually step up, and it's not the kid they drafted. Hold on, let me get his name, because I was hearing him the other day. They were talking about him. Somebody was, and just he got me excited. And then I started doing a little read up, and a lot more than just the one person that told me. But Isaiah, where is he? Did he not play today? Isaiah Williams, yes, that is who it is. But he didn't play, or at least he didn't catch a pass. I didn't see him being targeted at all. But either way, that is a name that I've heard. He's climbing up the charts, from what I understand. Like, he's above Cooper. He didn't make any plays at all. I guess he didn't play. Maybe they're saving him. Either way, supposedly he's a person that could be a piece on this team. A lot of excitement behind him. So regardless, the point is, and then you got Bailey. I mean, that's the other thing. Defensively, you have some nice pieces. Between Arvell Reese on the Giants and Bailey with the Jets, it sounds like they're both having really good rookie camps. So there is excitement for some of these players to really show up. And it will be nice to have good defensive pieces to go along and kind of counter the successful offense. Now, let's hope that both offenses are successful. Jackson Dart's got to make a step forward. Had a good rookie season, but he's got to make a step forward too. You hope Malik Nabers can come back and be healthy.

0: Odell Beckham Jr., what are you going to get out of him? We're going to see a little bit of Odell today, that's for sure. He's playing. That we do know. 888-808-1019. That's the number to call. You can always hit me up at HoffWFM. But a lot of football. We're in the mode now. We're in the zone. Let's go, baby. 888-808-1019. All right, let's get to Fran in Massapequa. Fran, what's up, buddy?
1: What's up, brother, man? I like the show, man. Doing a good job. You're making a lot of good points, brother.
0: Well, thank you. I appreciate that. I try to do
1: I'm 62. I'm an ex-Met fan. I know I don't want to get into the whole thing, but I gave him up. When they got rid of Alonso, that was it. It was my favorite Met, and they made some deals I didn't like. But I said, when they brought him back and they didn't give him a deal, and then they got rid of him, I just said, you know what? That's it for me. I'm done. And I don't want to get into the whole, you know, how can you do that? Blah, blah, blah. That's my business. So yeah. That's it.
0: No, but, I get that. That's fine.
1: I'll tell you this. This is the first summer where there's no aggravation. I don't really care. You know what I'm saying? I thought I would care a lot more. Now, listen, I love Met fans. I don't have nothing against Met fans. I hate Yankee fans. You heard the guy call me. Think about it. Who's the best player in baseball and healthy? Aaron Judge, yeah. Correct?
0: Yes.
1: And they're 14 games over 500 without him. And you got guys calling him, oh, you know, the Yankees this, Yankees that, Yankees this, Yankees that. Go jump off a bridge. You couldn't laugh. A Yankee fan couldn't last one day as a Met fan.
0: Fran, I don't think most people can last as Mets fans. I really don't.
1: All right, I agree. Oh, you're not hanging up, are you?
0: No, I'm listening.
1: All right. Yeah, I agree with you 100%. But listen, the Mets are pathetic. You look at now. Listen, Aaron, you just said it. I'm being honest. He's one of the best. But you know what? He doesn't play all the time. Pete Alonso plays almost every single game. He's a great guy. He's great for the team because they bring in some knucklehead. It's because some this is the problem with sports. This is the problem. You get these billionaires.
0: Yes.
1: You get these billionaires. They buy a team. He might be brilliant at buying, you know, art and doing his little deals on Wall Street and all of that. But when it comes to baseball, he's horrible. He brings in this guy because he says to himself, oh, I did this with all my money and made this and made that. Oh, let me bring in a little brainiac. I am so sick of the word analytics. You could take that. You can put some grease on it, and you know what you can do with it. Not you. I mean, you know, the analytic guy.
0: Well, I appreciate, Fran, that you're not telling me to do that. Yes, I appreciate that. Thank you.
1: Yeah, and definitely not you. But this analytic thing, the guy said it before, the feeling is everything. I played the game. There's plays where you're nervous. There's plays where you're confident. It's a feeling. This analytic, how are the analytics with the Mets? I mean, this guy should be made an example of publicly. That analytics, listen, they're like anything else, they help. But the bottom line is this, the player's got to go in the box, the guy's got to pitch. I mean, exactly. I'm sick and tired of it. And the Mets, and I love the Mets fans, the New York Mets have ruined baseball.
0: Nah,
1: you can't even watch them.
0: I don't think the Mets ruined baseball.
1: You can't even watch. Hold on 1 second. Okay, go ahead.
0: I got to go quickly.
1: Just one more second.
0: Go quickly.
1: Quickly. You heard the guy call it before. It's, play Vientos in this. You made the perfect point. It's like having a brand new Mercedes Benz. You got four different ball tires on it. All right. And you just, you know what I mean? You got a carburetor that's the wrong one. You know what I'm saying? You're putting diesel fuel in the car.
0: Yes.
1: It's just they know how to ruin everything. And I'm so glad that I only hear it. I put it on to watch the kids here and there, but there's no feelings anymore. I love Pete Alonso. They screwed up. Getting rid of him was the worst thing they ever did. God bless you, brother.
0: Friend. Thank you very much. I think you got it all out. Didn't want to make it about Pete Alonso, but it's been, you know, about 4 minutes on Pete Alonso. I will say, Ed, one thing about Pete Alonso. Did you see what they did today in Baltimore? Or yesterday, I should say.
2: No.
0: Guess who led off the game?
2: Pete Alonso.
0: Yeah. Yeah. Pete Alonso is the leadoff hitter for the Baltimore Orioles. I don't know why they're doing it. It's basically, and he called himself, he's like, yeah, I guess I see myself, that could, I guess I could be like the Kyle Schwarber from the right side. But, like, that's a strategy there. That is a... I don't know why you want to do it, but that is a strategy to have Pete Alonso lead off the game. And this is part of it, too. Like, think about this. He leads off the game. Okay, what does that really mean? He's probably only doing it to start off the game. Okay. But now you get into the second, third, fourth inning, or whatever it is, second time up at bat, you know, who's batting in front of him? The seventh, eighth, and ninth hitters, right? Are they getting on base? Are they getting hits? Are they, like, they're probably a backup catcher or the starting catcher, you know, the worst outfielder that's playing that day. Like, we're talking about guys that really aren't top-level players, top-level hitters. They're batting in front of him. He's not driving in runs. What is going through their head? I mean, listen, I get it. Kyle Schwarber's been successful. I don't know if it's going to work for Pete Alonso, but that was just an odd thing that I saw. Listen, everyone knows Pete Alonso would have been better if he was here. Or the Mets would have been better if Pete Alonso was here. He's not. It's over. We'll see him in September. And I guess we can just call up a year. And then who knows what happens with baseball? There might be no baseball next year. And then this is how we have to spend 2 years. And Fran, good thing you quit now, because the Mets fans have to spend 2 years of nothing. You know, a season that was basically dead on arrival, and then the 2027 that might not have any baseball whatsoever. 888-808-1019. John is in Manhattan. John, what's up, buddy?
2: Hey, what's up, Pete? Thanks for taking my call. Few things to talk about real quick. First, horror movies. Yes. Whatever you do, don't let your, is it son or daughter? I can't remember.
0: Son.
2: Try to space your son to watching The Exorcist until he's like 18 or 21.
0: Yeah,
2: still I have a serious movie.
0: Yes. There's certain movies. It's funny, John. There's certain movies where I'm just like, okay, this one scared the crap out of me. I'm not touching this one with him. Because
2: I mean, I like him to get to bed eventually. Me. After you watch that, nothing else scares me. And we lived in my family and I, we live in Woodside, and I'm from Norwalk, Connecticut. I actually played youth baseball and football with Mo Vaughn, and grew up there. And yeah, and Kevin Morton played safety in our high school championship team, and I played middle linebacker. And he owned. Kevin went on to play Big East Pitcher of the Year at Seton Hall, and then the Red Sox. And he blew out his shoulder. He went up with Mo. But anyway, so I grew up in the area. But yeah, Exorcist is brutal. And we lived in a haunted house in Woodside. We had to move out of it in 2020 during COVID. And my two-year-old daughter got sick in that house, literally got cancer. She beat it. We moved, never brought her back to that house. Wow. And I had all these recordings. But anyway, on a lighter note, the Jets, the defense, they were tackling today. They were popping. They were tackling the first defense. When the first defense left the field, things changed, obviously. So I don't want to take too much stock in the preseason game, obviously. And Geno didn't play, and we have a tough, you know, first string O-line. And the Jets usually perform better in the regular season when they lose a few preseason games, quite honestly.
0: But it's preseason. But I mean, listen, like, there's certain things you want to see, but you can't watch it and go.
2: You can't judge it on the third or fourth string quarterback.
0: No.
2: It's very difficult. Right.
0: I can't be worried about if they win or lose the game either. Like, I just can't, you know?
2: No, it doesn't really matter. You know, I mean, we beat the Packers last year, I remember, in preseason. But, you know, hopefully we'll have a decent season. I think the Giants are going to do very well. There were seven games on the fringe that they could have easily won, and they could have easily gotten in the playoffs if those went the other way. The other thing was, I forgot the other thing, actually. Probably Mets. Let's see. I have a Bobby Valentine impersonation that's not quite as equivalent to Gio's Francesa.
0: Okay.
2: And all my friends are like, you got to call in, because this is like my fifth time calling in. I've been listening since the early 90s. But I got to tell you, Big Al Leiter told me to call in and do the Bobby Valentine impersonation. Anyway, that's just a little excerpt.
0: Did you put the glasses on? Did you put the glasses and the mustache?
2: And the mustache. Yeah, I got the disguise.
0: You nailed it. That's pretty good. I've spoken to Bobby quite a few times. You have...
2: Great manager. I used to go to a sports bar a lot in Stanford.
0: Yeah.
2: You know, he grew up in Stanford. He went to Ripon High School, and he was All-State in four sports. Not just three, football, basketball, baseball, but also track. And tremendous guy, tremendous athlete. And now I don't know if he's still, he was the athletic director for Sacred Heart, which is my alma mater.
0: I think he's on the West Coast. When we called him, because he was on not too long ago with Carton, and maybe he just was out there for vacation or whatever, but he was on the West Coast at the time. So
2: you want to hear one other funny connection?
0: Sure.
2: One of Carton's best friends I went to middle school with in Stanford, King's School. I won't give his name, but Carton's, they call each other opening day of baseball every year. And he does it on the fan, but his locker was right next to mine. We played on the basketball team together and everything. Chris B. in Stanford. So a lot of these, you know, connections here in the tri-state area. But great to talk to you, Pete.
0: John, I appreciate it.
2: Yeah, no problem, man.
0: All right, listen. When you get home, when you have a chance, you should put on The Exorcist and bring your family.
2: Negative. We actually listen to this. The house in Woodside. We had a priest from St. Margaret's Church. You know, my wife's from Columbia. She's Catholic and everything. Come by three times and do the holy water. Everything. The energy went away. I recorded all these recordings. I sent them to the Ghost Adventure Show with that guy, Zach Baggins.
0: Yeah.
2: They wanted to come film in the house, but she ran it by the priest. The priest said, no, negative. That's conjuring. And we're like, oh my God. And I'm like, okay, let's just not. We got to get out of here.
0: Just leave.
2: I know. We did. We left. We got out of there.
0: That's
2: brutal.
0: That's crazy, John. Well, yeah. I'm happy. And God bless your daughter, too. I mean, that's
2: probably
0: crazy.
2: From being a Jets fan my whole life, you know, bringing in all these. No, I'm just kidding. Thanks a lot. I appreciate it. Yeah, she's doing great. All right, Pete.
0: John, you have a good one,
2: right? Have a good one, man.
0: Take care.
2: You too. Take care. Bye-bye.
0: 888-808-1019. That's crazy story, by the way. The best part about that story is that his daughter beat cancer, which is, I mean, that's phenomenal. But when it comes down to all the exorcism stuff, like I've heard some crazy stuff that you just don't want to get too close to it. Don't want to get involved. Don't go house hunting. Don't do all that stuff. Like I'll watch a movie. That's as far as I want to get to it. 888-808-1019. Rocco is in Dick Hills. Dick Hills, what's up, Rocco?
3: Hey, what's going on, Hoff? How are you?
0: Good, what's going on?
3: Hey, so I have 2 points. One about the Giants, one about the Yankees. First off, it's definitely a hot take. It may be an unpopular opinion, and also I might just be a little biased, but I think come like late December time, the Giants are going to be in the hunt for the division, and I'll tell you why. I think that Jackson Dart isn't going to have to play as much hero ball this year. They got him a lot more help on the O-line, obviously. I think Isaiah Likely is going to be a menace across the middle of the field. And they got Patrick Ricard. And that dude was a nose tackle at University of Maine. And he was bashing heads in the AFC North for the last, 7 years?
0: Yeah.
3: And you put him in front of Scataboo, and I just think that it's a wrecking ball. It just takes a lot of pressure off of Dart. So, I don't know. I'm curious to see how it pans out, but that's just my opinion.
0: No, I mean, listen, I think that those two players are going to be – listen, when you're part of Harbaugh's, you know, crew, like, it makes it a little bit easier, too, the transition. Like, you know, you're bringing in two veterans. Isaiah Likely, by the way, who could have been the starting tight end for the Ravens if it wasn't for Mark Andrews. I mean, Andrews is a beast.
3: Exactly.
0: And Likely – would always eventually take over that role because Andrews was out for X amount of time because of injuries every year. But Likely, I mean, was phenomenal. Like you could have just made him a starting tight end.
3: It's unbelievable. I mean, it's not that blocking is his strength, but he's actually a half decent blocker as well. But I mean, just in terms of what he brings to, you know, the receiving room, I mean, he's basically a bona fide 6'5", 240 receiver. who can, you know, who can move. I mean, he was out there juking people out of their socks, you know, when he was on Baltimore. Yeah. So it was impressive to see somebody that size go and do that. But nonetheless, I guess time will tell.
0: And I do agree with you what you said earlier too. Like I don't know if they're going to be if he's not going to have to try to go out and win games, if it's going to be on his shoulders, Jackson Dart. Maybe the pressure is going to be off him a little bit. I do hope the defense steps up a little bit more. I mean, Arvell Reese, I mean, I keep on hearing.
3: And
0: Rocco, Rocco, thanks so much for the phone call. I keep on hearing so much about Reese in these camps, how he's the real deal, how he just hits differently. You put him next to Brian Burns, who last year was able to get to the quarterback how many times? You're talking about – now, listen, you had Dexter Lawrence on this team last year. How much of an impact did Dexter Lawrence have with allowing Brian Burns to get to the quarterback? I think that he had a significant part of it. Not a significant, but I think he definitely helped out. You know, so Dexter Lawrence isn't there anymore. But Kayvon's there, you know. And I think actually Brian Burns helped Kayvon get to the quarterback more because that's how good Brian Burns is. They got to double-team him. Kayvon just didn't finish as much. Wasn't able to – he put a ton of pressure on the quarterback, but wasn't able to finish as much. That being said, though, you have an opportunity with these linebackers, with the guys up the middle in the trenches, to get to the quarterback, to be able to, you know, make them scramble, cause chaos. Now it's going to be up to the secondary. Like, is Holland, is a Debo, whether it's Deontay Banks, or if they have to make a trade and bring somebody else in – like, do they have the secondary to really be able to shut down these wide receivers? Because I feel like they're going to have the quarterbacks on the move the entire time. And that's a good thing. But can they shut down the top-end wide receivers? Their secondary's really got to step it up. But we got Tremaine Edmonds, too, which we have to see how he's going to hold up. I've heard some good things. I've heard some bad things. You know, I liked Bobby Okereke. Guy hasn't found a job yet, if I'm correct, which is amazing. And I thought that he was a solid player, always making tackles. So he was always all over the field, but maybe that's the reason why he was all over the field, because he was out of position, maybe getting, you know. But I'm not dogging Bobby Okereke because I think he's a great player. But, I mean, there's a lot of things that have changed on this Giant team. So a lot of optimism going into the season. And now it's about, let's see if Jackson Dart can make the step forward. And you have a good coach who has been successful with Flacco, with Lamar Jackson, hasn't won anything in a while. But, I mean, you got the young kid. You have some talented pieces on offense. And really the biggest thing was structure. You needed to have a coach that could tell these kids, tell these players, you know, this is how it's done. This is what I expect out of you. This is what you have to do. Last year, the one thing, it wasn't even just last year, but for years, accountability has been a big issue with both of the local teams. It's just the reality. Whether it was, you know, the Jets, whether it was the Giants, the amount of, I mean, on defensive plays that offsides, people jumping offsides and not really getting held accountable. I mean, I'm trying to remember who it was that was notorious last year, who just was awful on the Giants, who there were so many plays. I don't think it was Kayvon. I'm blanking on who it is now. But there was one game where you just basically looked and go, this is just, you basically lost the game. With the amount of offsides that were in crunch time situations, all you had to do was make one stop and you gave up a first down. It just was the accountability aspect of allowing some guys to play. Maybe it's also because the rosters were a little bit shallow. That's got to change. And with a guy like John Harbaugh, I think that's definitely going to change for sure. 888-808-1019. About 30 minutes left for me. It's Pete Off with you on the Fan. Phone lines are open. Whatever you want to talk about, Jets, Giants. If you want to talk about the Mets and Yankees, please feel free to do so. 888-808-1019. That's the number to call. It's Pete Hoffman. You can always hit me up at Hoff, WFAN. 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
4: Oh, yeah. About 25 minutes left for me, and then Ray Jarvis takes over. It's Pete Hoff with you on The Fan. 888-808-1019. That's the number to call. You always hit me up at Hoff, WFAN. I wanted to bring something up because I know that contracts in baseball are through the roof. Contracts in sports through the roof and ridiculous. But you have a team in the Yankees right now that everyone's sitting there going, how good can they be? Can they really win? They can't win without Aaron Judge, whatever. And they're doing a good job of staying where they want to as far as payroll goes. They don't want to hit the luxury taxes of the Dodgers and the Mets. Okay, fine. Mets, on the other hand, they spend up the wazoo and they are one of the worst teams in baseball. And they have a player in Juan Soto who's making a ton of money. And he's going to make a lot of money, especially when he opts out. And the Mets, if they choose to, they're going to say, no, you can't. We're going to give you more money to stay with us. That being said, the reason why I bring this up is because there's the Dodgers who, you know, have a great rotation. We talk about the rotations, best rotations in baseball. Right now, the Yankees, I think, have it with Schlittler and Cole and Fried. But the Dodgers have a very good rotation, whether it's Glasnow when he comes back. They got Tarik Skubal. They got Yamamoto. Sasaki's had moments. But again, Glasnow when he comes back. They just got Blake Snell back. And they're eventually going to get back Shohei Ohtani. I think he's been shut down, though, pitching-wise. And this is not his first year he's been shut down. So I asked the question. You know, we talk about absurd contracts. We talk about all this stuff of, like, how much is somebody worth? Shohei Ohtani is making $70 million a year to be a two-way player. And this is now the second year with the Dodgers that he really can't be a two-way player. He's still successful. He's still a good offensive piece. No one's going to sit there and say that he's not. But he's not pitching. He's not, let's put it this way. This year he's batting 290, 27 home runs, 74 RBIs. Good. Very good. Is that a $70 million player? Is he a $70 million player? He's got an OPS of 935. He's only struck out, well, he struck out a lot, 118 times. That's still a good amount. At least a strikeout per game. But 126 hits, 24 doubles, 2 triples, stolen bases, not as much as he had a few years ago when he had 59. Remember that 1 year? He had 54 home runs, 130 RBIs, 59 stolen bases. He was unbelievable. Yeah, MVP, clearly. This year, though,

27 home runs, 74 RBIs, 292 batting average, 935 OPS. That's good. Is he top dog? Is he the best in the league? Is that $70 million? Is that worth it? And then you go to his pitching, which, again, he's a good pitcher. No one's saying that he's not a good pitcher. But he's pitched 85 innings. His ERA is stupid. It's 1.79. 85 innings he's pitched. I mean, and that's in 14 games. So he's pitched in 14 out of the 162. Is that $70 million worth? But that's what we talk about. Like, is Juan Soto worth that much money? Is Aaron Judge worth the amount of money? Aaron Judge, they have not won a championship with Aaron Judge. The Yankees have not won a championship with Aaron Judge. Yet, they're still one of the best teams in baseball. He has been playing it all the past couple of months. So I just, and it's, I really want to know. Because to me, I look at it and go, I mean, what's important? To have the best player or the best players in baseball, the best players in the sport, or for them to actually produce like they're the best players in the sport, right? And that's where like a lot of this analytical stuff and the value, well, hey, listen, you don't have to spend all this money on Shohei Ohtani. You could just go and get, Jared Young and Jorge Polanco and go down the list of all the guys that if you make it put together, they'll turn into something that's equivalent of close to Shohei Ohtani, which not even comes close. It's about wins and losses. And that's really what matters is wins and losses. The numbers that they produce are never going to come up to one Shohei Ohtani. It doesn't make a difference. Like, you can't have seven people play the positions that Aaron Judge plays and then say, oh, well, if you put them together, though, they'll have the same amount of numbers as Aaron Judge. It doesn't work that way. It really doesn't. At the end of the day, Aaron Judge is the best at his position. And Shohei Ohtani is a great DH. By the way, he's a DH. He doesn't even play in the field. He's a DH. Which I love that old school DH where it's like, hey, you know, this is what you do. You're just a hitter. $70 million to be a DH. That's David Ortiz territory. But that's the question. Like, what is more important? Is it more important just to get the best guys for and spend a stupid amount of money? Or go out there and be like, listen, I think that the analytics are going to work out that we go and play smart. And the reality is right now in baseball, it's better to go and spend the money properly, but spend the money. Because the Dodgers show that they're back there every year. The Phillies are going to show that they're going to be in the playoffs again. The Braves do a little bit of both. They're a really good team. How far can they go? They spend money in a different way. If you look at what the Braves do, they are a quick sign the prospect before they even hit like arbitration years. Like buy them out of the first 3 or 4 years of arbitration. And, you know, you get them on stupid deals. Ozzie Albies, Ronald Acuna Jr. I mean, even Matt Olson. I mean, the amount of money that they're paying these guys is peanuts compared to, you know, Juan Soto and Aaron Judge. But the point is, it's like that's baseball in a nutshell. You know? 888-808-1019. That's the honest question that I have. I have no answer for it. I have an opinion. I think that you're better off just going and spending the money on people that you know are reliable rather than taking a guess and being like, well, this analytics

0: organization maybe last year. The LA, okay, is carrying deferred contracts, let's say $500 million at 7%, which is what they're carrying it at. That means they got to come up with $35 million just to carry those deferred contracts, right? So where are they getting that money? They're getting it from advertising from the East, Japan, right. Taiwan, et cetera. The Yanks don't have that market. So they're going to go after the Shohei Ohtanis. But you know what? I don't believe that makes the team win. You may think, like, I agree with you. These superstar players are at the top of the bill, and they're great to watch. But guess what? When I was growing up, a team out of Oakland won 3 world championships in a row, and none of those players were superstars. But they had the best. They had the best manager. They had the best chemistry. They had the best ability to win, and they had the ability to win in tight games with great pitching. Blue Moon Odom, Vita Blue. These are all rookie guys that came out of nowhere. And the old days, okay, you used to go out, and when I say old days, I'm talking about 60s, 50s, 40s, 30s, even up to the 80s, you actually go out and scout these guys. But then baseball changed with analytics when it came into Billy Ball, right? So everyone thought that was the magic wand. The Red Sox used that, and they won a couple of World Series. But you're right. You could have the best baseball player individual in the world, Judge, but that doesn't guarantee a win because he doesn't have the accoutrement around him. And one of the most important things, Hoff, is the coach, the guy that pulls the trigger. You gotta give the Dodgers credit for their manager. He knows when to pull the trigger, as opposed to Toronto's manager, who's from Jersey. I like him, but I'm sorry, he made way too many mistakes in last year's World Series. And when I go back and I watch Billy Martin, okay, Billy Martin was a killer of a coach. This guy wanted to win and do anything to win. And when I was watching the Yanks and Thurman Munson and Reggie and all this, this guy wanted to win. Okay? And Steinbrenner wanted to win. The question is, Hoff, your generation of people that are watching sports.
1: Right.
0: Okay, you could have Gretzky in New York, but that doesn't guarantee a Stanley Cup. A guy like Messier is an animal. He's a guy that'll punch your lights out. He's a guy that'll score 3 goals. He's a guy with the brass tea bags to say, you know what? I'm guaranteeing a win.
1: Yeah.
0: You know, when he said that, half of New York almost fell off their stools, right?
1: Yeah.
0: They say, this guy's on something else. But guess what? New York loves those kind of players. When Reggie says, I'm the guy that stirs the drink, we're looking for those kind of guys. You know, I'm 67, Hoff. And those guys, the way they played when I was 8, I still remember. And you look at guys today, okay? You mentioned a couple of players that play on they used to play on the Yankees, but they got the big bucks and they're in New York right now. Are they really at the caliber of these former stars that played for almost, I won't say they didn't play for nothing. They played for money that back then that was big money. But the difference, Hoff, is that the players in the past, okay, had the Joe Frazier attitude out of Philadelphia. Poor, they need the game, they respect the game, and they know to win, they need their teammates around them.
1: Yeah.
0: And that, to me, is the way it works. You know, that's the way it works in football. That's the way it works in baseball. But we got away from that because what we're telling the general public is, look, we have this star. His name is Ohtani. Whether we win or lose, come to the park. Buy our products. Buy our merchandise. Advertise for us. That's what it's all about today. You don't have to win. You win at the box office. You win at the profit line. And that's what it's about today. People like me that are looking at baseball because we love to see the Yanks win, we're the dumb ones. Because we're the guys that think that the teams that are the ownership consortiums are interested in making Hoff happy, making Tony happy. No, they want to make coin. They want to make bags of coin.
1: Yeah.
0: That's what it's all about.
1: Yes.
0: And you know what? The guy that everyone criticized, Steinbrenner, he's a wealthy man. He owned a steamship line. But you know what? He put his money where his mouth was. And he went out and got players. And you know what? Those kind of owners, I know the Steinbrenners are still involved. But it's a different game today because it's about capitalization. The Yanks are worth close to, like, I don't know, billions of dollars.
1: Well, yeah, you know, I mean, you see who just got sold? The Lakers got sold for $12 billion. I mean, these franchises are ridiculous, the amount of money they make, the amount of money they're worth.
0: The Expos were purchased by the Bronfman family, which is a New York family, for something like $6 million or $8 million.

0: mil or 10 mil? 10 mil! And you bought a National League franchise back then in 69.
1: Yeah.
0: You know, Hoff, the game has changed right now. And, you know, like, when I listen to the sportscasters today, like, you unfortunately have the game in front of you that has evolved into more, like, and I'm just talking about baseball. Even the basketball realm is the same. And until we got Jalen this year, and Hart, and OG, and Kat, that's what transformed New York. It turned New York upside down. Why? Because the team, led by Jalen Brunson, loved each other. And that's what a lot of people say, oh, well, the Yankees hated each other and they fought and this and that. Yeah, they did.
2: Yeah.
0: So what? But when they went on the field, you run Thurman Munson or you run someone
1: right.
0: down at
1: and
0: first
1: it's
0: base.
1: Funny, and it's funny, Tony, I was talking to and thanks so much for the phone call. I was talking to my dad, actually, yesterday morning before I came to work. And we were just talking about a bunch of stuff. And one thing that came up was about, like, players back in the day, you know, in the offseason, they went and worked real jobs. Like, they went and worked. You know, they had to. That's how they made money. You know, these guys, they go on vacation. They go enjoy their life. And, again, I'm not criticizing at all. Like, God bless. I'm happy that they make money because I get a ton of entertainment out of it. But I'm just really asking the question, like, breaking it down a team. I know you need to have, like, the intangibles. You need to have a lot of different assets, you know, playmakers, and you need talent, and the analytics come into it now. There's so many thoughts going into it, the money ball aspect. But, like, what is the best way to build a team? And you look at a guy like Shohei Ohtani, $70 million. The guy is not getting paid to do what he was supposed to do. He was supposed to be a guy who was a two-way player. He's half of a two-way player. And he's not even half of a two-way player all the time. And this year, his stats, while good, he's not, you know, MVP caliber. He'll probably win it because everyone loves to kiss his ass. But do I think that Shohei Ohtani is the MVP of the National League this year? I don't think so. I don't think he's that great. I mean, if that's the case, then we might as well just give it to Juan Soto because he played half a season and his numbers are fantastic. I mean, that what are we doing here? But yeah, it listen, baseball, all sports are different. There was something else that Tony said that I wanted to pounce on. Oh, it was about, you know, the Knicks winning a championship. It's funny. Listen, Justin Pugh was in studio with Carton yesterday at like around 5 o'clock. And he brought up the fact that, like, he's a Philly guy, but once he got drafted by the Giants, he just turned over to being a New York fan. And he's like, that's the one regret he had was he didn't win a Super Bowl with the Giants. Like, they won a Super Bowl just before he got here. He wasn't able to win a Super Bowl with them. But to see the Knicks win a championship, it's like one of those things where the energy just is back in the city again. Like, to have a championship, it's such a big deal. That's why, like, the Yankees, they got to go out and win one. And this is what pissed me off at the deadline, that they didn't go out and make bigger splashes for offensive pieces. But that's why the football season, it's early. Don't get, like, so pessimistic already that this teams are dead. Like, let it happen. Let the teams die. 17-game series season, 17 weeks. Enjoy every single one. It's a very short, quick season. Let's not talk about in preseason game one of the season being over, please. Thank you to Jack Cardi, Alex Azorm, everyone who made a phone call, everyone that hit me up at HoffWFA on all social media. I had fun. I'm going to be out for a week. Going on vacation. I'll see you next week. But right now, coming up, Ray Jarvis on The Fan. You guys have a good one. See ya.

first time ever. This is Ray Jarvis live on WFAN. And we got a lot to talk about. Giants and Jets optimism. The Yankees offense sputtering during the stretch run. The Mets. And most importantly, the Knicks' road to a repeat finally has a roadmap. The number to get aboard is 888-808-1019. The man behind the glass is Jack Carter. He'll get you set up. And also follow me on social media, Jarv Digital, J-A-R-V Digital, one word. Now, let's get into it. It's been a lot of hype, a lot of pomp and circumstance around the New York football Giants following the hiring of John Harbaugh. Giants fans are extremely optimistic. They're looking ahead. They're excited because they have a quarterback in a Jackson Dart. And as we know with football, once you have the quarterback position locked in, it kind of allows you to dream big. Dart showed even without his head coach, if you will, Daboll, that he was prepared for any situation. He was ready to roll. But nevertheless, there were questions about maturity. Cam Scatterboo breaks his ankle. Before then, he was another lightning rod. But nevertheless, again, we go back to Fanatics Fest. Questions about maturity. There's a lot of question marks around the New York Giants, whether it's star players, coaches. I'm not here to just place them in the playoffs. I'm listening to a lot of people tell me that this is a playoff team. This is a 10 or 11 win team. The NFC East is wide open. Things can happen positively for the New York Giants. But my friend, everyone needs to pump their brakes. There's nothing about the New York Giants as currently constituted that we should just bank all hope in a positive season with a playoff appearance. I know we want to see the paint on the grass. We want to see NFL postseason back on the grass with our New York Giants playing. But we need to see the football first before we even get into that. Can John Harbaugh handle New York City? Based on that first speech that was a bit awkward, I'm not sure. We have to see it. This is New York. This is a tri-state area. We cannot just hand over the reins by way of hope. We've been disappointed far too many times. We cannot just say, all right, we have this guy. This is not Madden. You know, in Madden, for those who play video games, you hire the right coach, your players get the attribute boost automatically because you have the right coach. That's not how this works. No. We need to see the X's and O's. We need to see how the personnel groupings work. We need to see if these draft picks, you know, that highly vaunted 2026 draft, remember? We need to see if these players are pro ready. Sure, Arvell Reese, sexy draft pick, might be the next dynamic Giants linebacker. But beyond the linebacking core, quite frankly, beyond the front seven, the Giants have a major question mark when it comes to the secondary. In a passing league, granted, the NFL is changing. The running back position is starting to get a little bit more, if you will, value. Running backs are getting paid. You see the contracts they're giving out. It's still about the quarterback. It's still about the passing game. And if you're telling me, as a Giants fan, you're comfortable with their cornerback situation outside of Adebo, you're comfortable with their safety situation, I got questions. Last season, let's start it off. Javon Holland, according to Pro Football Focus, graded 58.4, 73rd out of 98 qualified safeties. We remember Javon Holland last season in coverage, constantly out of position, didn't know where to be, took terrible angles when it came to tackling in the open field. This is who you trust? He allowed a 93.9 passer rating as a safety. I don't think we should be comfortable with the fact that even with a new coach and a new defensive coordinator, we have a safety who doesn't know how to do anything right.

0: You don't want to put him on a tight end. When it comes to zone coverage, he's never in the right spot. When a running back gets to the second level, he's taking bad angles. This is who you trust? I'm not sure about that. Then we go to Tyler Newbin. According to Pro Football Focus, 57.2 overall defensive grade for 2025. 78th among qualified safeties out of 98. So by that metric, if you just do some basic math, as a combination, the Giants have the worst safety combination in the league right now. One guy is 73rd, one guy is 78th. This is who you trust? He allowed a 119.5 passer rating when targeted by opposing quarterbacks. What kind of defense are the Giants going to play to where you can hide these guys? Then they bring in Greg Newsome at the cornerback position on a prove-it deal. You want to guess what his Pro Football Focus grade was? I'll tell you. 55.4. Ranked 85th out of 114. Allowed 107.2 quarterback rating. So with the exception of Paulson Adebo, who had some good days and some bad days, but fair is fair. When he got hurt last season, the Giants secondary went off a cliff. So I won't railroad him this morning. But nevertheless, you're telling me three out of your four defensive backs who are starting for the New York Giants are minus players. This is not slander. This is just based on the data. This is based on the film. This is based on the football we've watched them play. You're banking on that? We're talking about playoffs. Three of our four defensive backs who are starting. They couldn't cover a newborn with a blanket. How are we supposed to handle this situation? We cannot let the hype of a new coach with a winning pedigree. I know people question what that winning pedigree looks like. Granted, his fourth quarter decision-making, he's become a little bit shaky. But nevertheless, John Harbaugh has a Super Bowl ring. John Harbaugh coached in one of the toughest divisions in the NFL, in the AFC North. He's gone to battle against some of the greatest quarterbacks of all time as a head coach. He knows what everything looks like. So I trust him. Even with the question marks in the fourth quarter, I trust John Harbaugh to get it done. Or at the very least, to be a leader in the room, a leader of men. I think that the bad decision-making is overstated. When I look at the Ravens' history in the postseason, who was beating Patrick Mahomes? This is the question. I talk to Al Cintron all the time. He's like, oh, you can't trust him in the fourth quarter. Come on. Who's going to beat Patrick Mahomes? The amount of times the Ravens have run into that guy, you have to give credit to your opponent. Josh Allen is in the AFC as well. There's real warriors in the AFC. So if a head coach has a tough fourth quarter, was it the head coach being bad? Or was it a situation where he was running into greatness in said fourth quarter? But the reality is John Harbaugh cannot put on pads. He's not going to be playing DB. He's not going to be making tackles. And based on what we've heard and what we've read as fans of the Giants, there's still loud question marks in the defensive secondary. On top of the fact that they can't stay healthy either. So how can we seriously sit here and write in the New York Giants as a playoff team? What we should want for the New York Giants coming into this season is a step in the right direction. Quality football. Sensible football. And if they can get to 8 or 9 wins, let's look at that as a success. Let's not leapfrog because, oh, well, you know, they lost maybe 4 or 5 games last season that they should have won because of coaching. And granted, our defensive coordinator last season, the Giants defensive coordinator, absolutely terrible. If I'm yelling at my TV week in and week out for basic defensive decision-making late in games that leads to wins or losses, then there's a problem there. I was a Daboll apologist, but at the end of the day, he couldn't get it done. All right? So to go from that and figure out everything is leaning into that, no. The Giants didn't really rectify their main issue. Yeah, their front seven are strong. I think on paper right now, you could say the Giants have a top 7, top 10 front seven. They're going to get home. They're going to get to the quarterback. And I guess if people disagree with what I'm saying about the secondary, they'll say, well, if you have a front seven as strong as the New York Giants front seven, you could probably get away with having a back line of defense that's moderately weak because the quarterback won't have much time to throw. Okay. That's a fair response. But a creative coach going up against a front seven is going to find ways to get that ball out quickly to where the Giants' strongest advantage, they can't take advantage of it. So I don't know. I need to see the football play out. In years past, I looked at John Harbaugh teams. They leaned heavily on a lot of man coverage. Do you trust the Giants cornerback to play man this season? Based on what we know about said players, I can't say that I do. I can't say that I do. This is a team that you want to deal with and say playoffs this season? In the NFC East alone, you have a Super Bowl MVP. You have a young quarterback who made an NFC title run. Granted, we can't talk about the number five anymore. We have to eliminate the number five from the lexicon. I shouldn't even have said it, quite frankly. And then you have another quarterback who's constantly, he's kind of like Timu Eli Manning, but he's constantly competing. He makes good throws, and the Cowboys, I'm talking about Dak Prescott, they're in the conversation. You're playing six games against teams with quality quarterbacks. A front seven is not enough. Even during the Giants' heyday, during the Eli Manning years, they had defensive backs. Even if they weren't all pro, they were good. And you could trust them to make the right decisions, cover, and make a play on the football. I can't say that about the Giants right now. Not at all. 888-808-1019 is the number. The next question mark I have when it comes to this playoff team that everyone swears by is the wide receiver position. Granted, Malik Nabers looks like Malik Nabers again. There was some concern. There was some concern about a month and a half ago. He was at that charity or celebrity softball game, and he looked like he was running on one good leg. He looked like Forrest Gump running up to the first baseline. But he looks like Malik Nabers. But beyond that, who is Jackson Dart throwing to? The Giants brought back Odell Beckham, but according to the depth chart right now, he's third string. Granted, I might have jumped out the window and thinking that Odell would start next to Malik Nabers. But right now, Darius Slayton is slotted as your number two receiver. Again, I pose the question to Giants fans. Do you trust Darius Slayton as your number two receiver? I don't. I've seen Darius Slayton make a lot of... Let's be respectful. Darius Slayton has dropped a lot of passes, a lot of cookies, a lot of wide open looks. His route running is just okay. What kind of offense are the Giants going to be running? Are they trying to get vertical? If you have two people who are going to be defending Malik Nabers, you're going to have a cornerback, you're going to have a safety over the top of Nabers more often than not. Your number two receiver has to be a person in position to where he can take advantage of those looks because he's going to be going one-on-one more often than not. I don't trust Darius Slayton. He needs to change his number back to 86. 86 is usually reserved for, like, you know, mediocre players. Sorry, players. When you change your number to 18, you're telling me you're elite or you believe that you're elite. That's, by wide receiver speak, number 18 is an elite number. And to me, you're still playing like 86. How can I take the Giants seriously as a playoff threat when their number two receiver is Darius Slayton? And don't get mad at me for saying it, because as Giants fans, we've all had these conversations amongst each other on social media where we've railroaded Slayton. There's been video montages made of him and his drops. And it's not like it's contested passes where he's blanket covered, wide open, right between the 1 and 8, sometimes the 8 and 6. When you have a young quarterback, you need a level of sure-handedness at the wide receiver position. I'm still scratching my head at the fact that the Giants paid Slayton what they paid him a couple years ago. He is not a quality receiver in this league. At best, to me, Darius Slayton is maybe a fourth wide receiver on a really good team. You're asking him right now with a young quarterback, youngish offensive line, youngish backfield, to essentially be the guy. You have to take advantage. You have to win your matchup in order for them to kind of rotate the defense and take some of that attention off of Malik Nabers. And history has told me that that is not the case. I cannot trust that. So when I look at the totality of the situation, a quarterback with a question mark at wide receiver, a defense that has nothing but question marks in the secondary, in 2026, that's a playoff team? Huh? What are we doing here? Like, why are we building ourselves up with so much excitement? Now, I know some of you are going to say, well, Daboll's first year with Daniel Jones, they made the playoffs. If you looked at that roster, it wasn't the best. So why can't we get excited about having a real coach and arguably a better quarterback right now? Second-year quarterback. The teams in the league are better. I would argue that the NFC is a lot stronger now than it was a few years ago when the Giants made the playoffs. In fact, the Giants made the playoffs that year against a team that everyone knew that they would beat. Once the brackets came out and it was Giants-Vikings, word was, pick the Giants decisively. And the Giants went into Minnesota and comfortably won that game, only to get ran off the field the next week. I don't want you to hang your hat on the past, Giants. I know it's, as sports fans, we kind of do. We kind of look towards the past to build up the future. But the truth of the matter is, we have to focus on the now. We have to focus on the is. Starting tonight, that first series, I know it's preseason and some of it doesn't matter, but starting tonight, focus the wide receiver position. Focus on the cornerback position, the safety position. How are they handling their business? Because there's going to be plenty of Sundays come this fall where we're going to be highly upset. We're going to be really mad about what we're seeing. If what I'm talking about right now comes to fruition, we can't move the ball on offense because teams don't respect the pass, while simultaneously not being able to stop the pass. And while selling out to stop the pass, we get beat with the run. We've seen these movies before. Take it one day at a time. Let the football speak for your opinion. Trust the process, yeah, for sure. Be fans, absolutely. But the truth of the matter is, you need to let the football talk. And that starts tonight with the New York Giants. And then we get over to Jackson Dart. A lot of hype. You know, there's so much hype. That's been the thing with the Giants this offseason. You think the Giants made the playoffs last season, the amount of hype they've had. Jackson Dart, that's my guy. I was a fan of the draft pick right away. I like what I saw from him. I like, he's very quarterbacky, huh? But I hear Pat Leonard on with Carton, and he's raising red flags for me. Let's hear it. No. Give us 1 second. I think Pat is a little bashful right now. Give us a second.
1: My gut from what I've read from what you wrote and others that have covered the Giants is that Jackson Dart has not had a fantastic summer. He's had moments, but it has not been consistently very good. Is that a fair read on that or no?
2: Absolutely, yeah. He has had some bright spots, but in large part, he has the number one thing is the ball is not coming out quickly and he's not throwing the ball to the receivers enough. Like Isaiah Likely is having a fantastic camp.
1: Yeah.
2: Dart is essentially spamming him. But when it comes to seeing the down the field, throwing it down the field, completing passes down the field, you can tell that he's been straining and struggling at that so far.
1: Are guys not open and he's just making good decisions, or it looks like he's tentative and throwing the ball down the field?
2: There are times guys aren't open. There was also a play the other day in a end-of-game situation where Dart threw a nice back shoulder to Malachi Fields, who won in one-on-one coverage and then just dropped the ball.
1: Okay.
2: So it's not always on the quarterback. But generally, Craig, what I see is a half second late on the ball coming out. And what I also see is Dart's body language, a little bit frustration. And not just the throwing the ball, Greg Newsom down in West Virginia, but like he threw an interception to Arvell Reese in 7-on-7 in the red zone, and you saw the shoulders and the head go down. And, you know, my understanding of what's happening right now is like Like when Brian Daboll was here, they would scheme the practices to make it easier on the offense to try to build confidence, right? Maybe the offense would know what the defense was going to run that day. Harbaugh is not doing that. Harbaugh is making it difficult. Jackson doesn't know what the defensive call is going to be when he walks into the huddle. Now, you would think football teams would all practice that way anyway.
1: Makes sense.
2: So I think what he's going through right now is, I think Harbaugh, not just with the quarterback, with everybody, my understanding is he's testing them and pushing them as hard as he can while still trying to build them up. And at a certain point here late in the season or late in the summer, they're going to tighten up the play calls that they're comfortable with and the way that they coach them up to scheme for the games.
0: If you're a fan of the New York Giants, that's not something you want to hear right now. A quarterback in the second season, a little unsure of himself when it comes to the offense, the ball's not coming out on time, things that he's usually good at, the ball not coming out on time, the ball placement's not there, the rookie wide receiver could have made a play, but he drops it. That's problematic. Now, again, it's a process, 17-week season, 3-week preseason. We have a lot of time to figure things out. But that doesn't sound to me like a team that's playoff ready. That doesn't to me sound like a team that we need to be banking on playing in January and February. No. Another thing that stood out to me that Pat Leonard said was Daboll essentially had things on easy mode for Jackson Dart while developing him. I'm not an alarmist, but that's a red flag. Now you're in a situation where you don't know what's coming on defense while in training camp, and you look a little less than. Now, granted, any test you take, if you have the answers to the test before you take it, of course you look great. But this is the NFL. You're supposed to figure out those answers while simultaneously looking great. That's not the first or the second time I've heard that this training camp where Jackson Dart has looked underwhelming. The body language isn't there. This is not the same guy that came in brash, full of energy, ready to take the reins right away. What's going to happen in the regular season if he misses a throw or he makes a bad read? I'm not trying to rain on anyone's parade, but the truth of the matter is you need to take your time. The Giants are heading in the right direction. I look at this organization right now as finally having the right building blocks to go in a direction which will eventually lead to the postseason, eventually lead to the paint on the grass, and eventually lead to a Super Bowl. But on August 15th, 2026, we need to pump our brakes about the talks when it comes to the postseason. I'm willing to be wrong about that, but looking at this roster, looking at the personnel turnover, the coaching turnover, you're learning a whole new language as a quarterback, depending on rookies to hit their ceiling right away and break through said ceiling. This is not a playoff team. I'm sorry. We need to scale it back and maybe hope for, I don't know, competitive football. How do we go from being moderately embarrassing to just expecting the playoffs? I'd like to be competitive. 9-8. Is that a crime? Can we get 9-8? Get to 9-8. Within those 9 wins, get a couple of upsets, maybe some games that we were expected to lose on the road especially, and we still won 2 of those while looking impressive, and maybe in those 8 losses, you could say there were maybe 2 or 3 games you could have won. That's how you build hope and optimism. I know it's the NFL, and you could go from worst to first right away. We've seen it time and time again. There's always a dark horse team that we're not expecting, we're not looking for, that makes it run. We just saw it last season. Nobody had the Patriots in the Super Bowl. I understand that. But if you look at what the Patriots were building up, especially on the defensive side of the ball, it's not hard to see. Then you look at the schedule, it was kind of weak. It's not hard to see how they ended up in the Super Bowl. But then once they faced real competition in the Super Bowl, we saw what happened. They looked out of their depth. I don't want that for the Giants. I want the Giants to continue to get to a place where they become something we haven't had maybe since the Phil Simms era. And that's a perennially dominant team. Yes, Eli Manning has won a couple of Super Bowls. But the Giants didn't have what I would call sustained excellence in the Eli Manning era. We had good moments, great moments, moments of grandeur, Super Bowls. There may be a season after that where they looked good, but then by the following season after that, they were right back, what, 7 wins, 6 wins, back to being a joke. With the Jackson Dart, John Harbaugh era, I would like to see sustained excellence. And that starts to me with this season. 888-808-1019 is the number to get aboard. WFAN, this is Ray Jarvis for the first time live. We'll be right back.
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0: Office is here on WFAN, and we are talking about some New York football giants. I'm here to dump a little bucket of cold water on you guys. All this playoff talk, all this optimism. We need to scale it back. And from the looks of the phone line, Jack, people have opinions. So let's get right into it. Let's get Bob out here in Melrose. Bob, how you doing, man?
1: Hey, Ray. How you doing, brother? Sido, am I your first call ever, man? It's an honor.
0: Absolutely, man. You're breaking the seal.
1: Wow, that is awesome, brother. It's an honor. So listen, I'm going to start off with, I'm a diehard Jet fan, all right? I'm not a Giants homer at all. But you were kind of trashing their secondary a little. I just want to let you know, they got a guy back there. You know Ardarius Washington?
0: I do.
1: He is a dog. He is going to be a household name very early in the season for Giant fans, I think. He could do it all, man. I'm very excited to be able to watch him being in New York every Sunday. But I think he's going to be an absolute dog for the Giants up top and be something they really need on defense. I know you're talking about the safety specifically. I think Ardarius Washington, for people who don't know him, he is going to be a guy in that defense for the Giants.
0: So let me ask you this, Bob. Whose job does he take in order to slot into that starting role?
1: Listen, you brought in Holland, which is a fair question from you, right? Holland's getting paid a pretty nice amount of money to come here, yeah?
0: Yeah.
1: And then, again, I'm a Jets fan, but who's the other guy? Nubar? Am I saying it right? How do you say his last name? The other guy.
0: Newbin.
1: I mean, I don't know too much about him, to be honest. I know a lot about Ardarius Washington. I just think you can kind of plug him in on almost any team in the NFL, and he is going to find his way onto the field no matter what. The guy can do it all. Listen, he can play in the middle of the field, he can play half the field, and he comes down like a ton of bricks. He lays the hammer. So that's a guy that I just want people to know about, put him on the radar. He's going to be a guy, I think, that people are going to be talking about.
0: Bob, I appreciate it, man. Appreciate you being my first call. Have a good one.
1: Yeah, it was an honor, brother. Thank you.
0: All right. Shout out to Bob here. As a Jet fan, bring us some positivity. I hope he has that same energy when I circle back and talk about the Jets a little bit later on. 808-888-1019. Once again, follow me on social media at Jarv Digital. We have Mike in Brooklyn calling into the fan.
2: The man, the myth, the legend. How you doing, brother, man?
0: I can't complain, Mike. How you doing? It's good to be on the opposite end of the spectrum for a change.
2: It is. You and I have had many conversations on the other side.
0: Right.
2: But congratulations, well deserved, and I hope many more shows for you.
0: Likewise. But what you got for us?
2: Let's get into it first. A couple quick things before my points. First, I heard you and T.O. Al are doing a hockey podcast together. Is that true?
0: Oh yeah, man. We're going to be hitting the boards.
2: Dude, that was the first time I ever heard Al not say a word for a minute.
0: We're gonna make sure that we have two line passes and everything. Don't worry.
2: God, hilarious. Second of all, I don't want to hear anybody because people call up and they're like, "Oh, I'm very pro player." You saw what the Lakers got sold for.
0: Look,
2: these owners aren't losing money, and they never. When these fans call up and they're like, "Oh, well, I can't afford to go to a game. The hot dogs are expensive." They're not going down. It's not going down to 10 cent hot dog week. You know what I mean? They're not doing this. So I don't understand when these fans call up. It's a pro play. If it wasn't for the players, nobody would be making money. And these are billionaires billionaires making more billions. That's just my quick little analogy of it.
0: I appreciate that. Business is business. But what about the business of the Giants? What you got for us?
2: Listen, Giants, I agree with you 1,000%. Like, it was so funny when you started saying all that stuff. And you know I'm a Dolphin fan, so I literally have no fight in any game for like the next 3-4 years.
0: Yeah.
2: But Dart is decent to me, right? He hasn't proven a ton. Neighbors is, again, you know, coming off a severe injury, even Scandaboo to some degree. So what is that offense going to look like? And listen, just because you get a great coach, but what does that mean? Like, there's been many great coaches like Gibbs and other guys who haven't won anything. So I agree with you on that.
0: 1,000%. You know, the Giants, I think before we get to a position as fans, football fans especially, we have to allow them to actually get on the field. We need to see what the ones look like. We need to see what the ones look like for the first month of the season. We need to see what the ones look like when the temperature drops below 40 degrees. You can't just anoint teams because you hire a head coach. And Mike, I got to let you go. Appreciate the call. We'll do it again soon.
2: Thanks, man.
0: He made a good point about Malik Nabers and Cam Scadaboo. I didn't even get to those guys because I was looking at the more glaring issues. Coming off an ACL in Malik Nabers where There was questions about him even starting the training camp. He was supposed to be on the PUP list. We didn't like the way he looked when he was running. We're still, quite frankly, from my perspective, the jury's completely out on Malik Nabers. I need to see him with live rounds on the field, get hit, run hard, cut, play on multiple surfaces. He had multiple procedures on that knee. A really bad ACL injury that most thought he'd probably miss the first 4 weeks or so of this season. And he's your number one wide receiver. Outside of the people who are attending training camp, we have no real idea of what the explosion of Malik Nabers looks like. How can we bank on that? This is not matter where you get attributes and everything is an algorithm and you plug it in and you get a rating and that team is what, an 87? And maybe you could do some things with that 87 rated team. But the truth of the matter is, maybe he's not Leak anymore. Maybe he's just Malik. Leak is the guy with the iced out necklace who jumps higher than everyone, has great hands, and look like a stud wide receiver. Malik might be a guy that's wishing he was still Leak. I'm less worried about Cam Scadabo, though, because he, granted, broken ankle, it looked really gnarly. But in a lot of cases, you might want the broken bone more so than the ligament damage. And in his case, I think Cam will be okay. I just don't want to see any more backflips. I don't want to hold my breath watching Cam Scadabo after a touchdown decide he wants to do a backflip and then he blows out his ACL because he doesn't stick the landing. I hate to pile on the kid because I like him, but we got to focus on the football. The offensive line, I think, for the Giants will be better. For a change, I think the Giants will have a pretty solid offensive line. But there's way too many question marks right now as an organization when it comes to the talent on the field for you to pencil it in. 888-808-1019. We have Steve in Ocean County, New Jersey, calling into the Fan.
3: Ray, how we doing, man?
0: How you doing, Steve? What's up?
3: I'm good, man. Listen, so first off, not a long-time listener, but I will say pause on Avril Reese, sexy draft pick. I got to just say pause on that. That was kind of crazy.
0: You know what? I did break the rule. You're 100% right. You're 100% right. My apologies, Steve. I'm glad my friends are asleep right now. They'd be killing me right now.
3: Nah, for sure, for sure, for sure. But listen, man, so I get it. I get what we're saying. Are these the guys that we want to trust in the secondary? I agree. You know what I mean? I agree. It's looking a little bleak down there, but we can't take away from the fact that we got the top three, arguably, I would really want to argue, top three defensive pass-rushing lineups The Giants have had since OCU Mignola and the guys in 2008. I just really would want to say that. And I also agree with what you said about Eli. But even though we say that about Eli, where there's glimpses of greatness, we still got to say, hey, his playoff run is easily what gets him Hall of Fame. Easily. Like when Luke Kuechly got the Hall of Fame over Eli, I was kind of tight.
0: Yeah.
3: Because Eli's playoff is a Hall of Fame run. It's like talking about Dirk Nowitzki winning a ring. There's just no debate about that.
0: And he did it twice. But,
3: exactly. To the greatest quarterback, arguably, of all time. It's just who's your daddy at that point. You know, but that's neither here nor there again. Because then we also got to talk about the wide receiver room. Like you said, we got Leak that maybe be Malik. He wants to be Leak. We don't know.
0: We don't know.
3: You know, he might not look hot off the start, you know, for week one, week two, maybe even week three. But we got to remember, we got an offense right now that can run so many different packages. So many different packages. And a lot of guys off the bench that can fit into those schemes.
0: You sound very optimistic, Steve. There's a lot of ifs. There's a lot of ifs. Not to mention the quarterback. We're talking about schemes and packages. Pause. You know? We have to be concerned about the fact that the quarterback still hasn't figured out the offenses. How are we going to be mixing and matching the schemes if he doesn't know what he's doing yet? There's so many questions here.
3: That's very true. That's very true, Ray. Let me ask you a question, because if we want to talk about coaches, and I know this is going to be a little bit of a stretch, but I want you to bear with me for a second. Before Dan Campbell and the Detroit Lions, what were they?
0: Fair enough. They were the joke of the league.
3: Exactly. You feel what I'm saying? But then when they got Dan Campbell, the argument you can make is, well, they got Matthew Stafford. I mean, not Matthew Stafford. Who? Jared Goff.
0: Exactly.
3: I don't know why I said that.
0: He turned.
3: That was stupid.
0: No, as much as he is a Ram now, we'll always look at Stafford as a Lion. That's an honest mistake. But with Jared Goff in there, he turned him into something that we never thought Goff would be. Fair enough.
3: Absolutely. But then we also had the coaching and also other key players, offensive and defensive, that made a difference. David Montgomery, Jameer Gibbs, Jameson Williams.
0: Yeah.
3: We got all these guys, and then we got the deep. Okay. What did you say, Ray? I'm sorry. I didn't mean to cut you off.
0: There's a lot of talent in Detroit. My issue is, at certain skill positions, I think the talent is lacking. So before we talk playoffs, let's just win some games.
3: Listen, Ray, I got. Listen, this is going to sound like a small bet. I got $10 right on DraftKings right now.
0: Okay.
3: For the New York Giants to take the conference for 400, I'm going to tell you that right now, and I'm super confident in that.
0: On that note, Steve, I got to let you go. Hopefully, next time I'm on, you call back in, and the Giants are winning games, and that $10 bet looks solid.
3: Absolutely, right. Hey, man, it's been a pleasure. Thank you so much.
0: No problem. Giants fans are very optimistic. $10 bet to win the conference. I know $10 is nothing in 2026, right? It's like a dollar back in the day. So it's a safe bet. You turn 10 into 400, and he'll look like a genius if he wins that bet. So I guess credit where it's due. I like the argument he made about the Lions, because even when the Lions made that change at head coach, no one really looked at the Lions to become a perennial offensive juggernaut, near Super Bowl team, a couple of bad breaks away from beating the 49ers in that NFC Championship game, a bad weekend away from making consecutive conference championship game appearances. But they had the talent. If you look at that, if you look at the wide receiver room, you look at the running back room, they had two number one running backs in Detroit. Wide receiver room was elite, and they were fast. And they had an offense that, while Jared Goff did what he did, they had a very simple offense that made life easy for Jared Goff. And if you don't believe me, just go back and watch the tape. Look at the passing. Look at the windows that Goff had to throw within to complete these passes. He wasn't throwing in traffic, let me tell you. The play design was elite. There's so many variables at play. When you want to do like comparative things, you have to look at the entirety of the situation before you compare. We don't even know what the Giants offense looks like yet. There's a thing that football fans love to say where they talk about certain coach quarterback relationships, where they say that wide receiver was schemed open. They're not giving the quarterback the credit for delivering the pass. The play design created a window for any quarterback, much like the San Francisco 49ers offense. A lot of people feel like their offense is extremely quarterback friendly and you can plug and play anyone and be successful. We don't even know if the Giants are going to be that. And based on what we've seen with Harbaugh in Baltimore, he hasn't had a quarterback like a Jackson Dart, 8 years? Between 7 to 8 years? He hasn't had like a pure QB. No disrespect, but it is what it is. Jackson Dart is more of a pure quarterback than he's had since Flacco. How does the play calling get impacted by that? You're not going to be running as much read option with Jackson Dart. You don't want to run that much read option with Jackson Dart. You want him to deliver passes. You probably want to be more of a vertical passing attack. You don't want to be in a situation where you're

0: what I said back on August 15th, that wasn't me. That was my stunt double. Forget it. I'm willing to change my mind on the Giants if being placed in a position to where I have to change my mind. But right now, I don't see it. I don't. Maybe if Odell's the number two wide receiver. You know, I know Giants fans have a very polarizing relationship with Odell, mostly because of how Odell kind of, I don't want to say flamed out, but once he did that interview on ESPN and he threw Eli Manning under the bus, and we know how us Giants fans feel about Eli, that was kind of the end of that first season of Odell in New York. But quite frankly, in that wide receiver room outside of Malik Nabers, if he is Leak and not Malik, the only other guy that I trust is Odell Beckham. Bad Packers game aside, and we know the Giants fans will never get over the boat gate. We understand that. But at other stops, he's made plays in the postseason. Caught a touchdown in the Super Bowl. Some people believe had he not torn his ACL in the Super Bowl, he might have been the Super Bowl MVP the way he came out and controlled that game. I got to see what this offense looks like. If you're telling me, and Pat Leonard is saying he's spamming Isaiah Likely, the tight end is usually the safety valve. So he's not taking any risks. He's not pushing the ball down the field. He's taking the safe throws. That's problematic. And notice I've gone almost an hour. I haven't mentioned my real issue with the New York Giants offense. That's Matt Nagy. He's the offensive coordinator. If there was one thing I didn't like about the Giants offseason, it was that. He went to Kansas City. And granted, the talent wasn't what it was at the beginning of that Chiefs dynasty. But I never found a guy who could make something as great as Patrick Mahomes look so mediocre. Some people would say, all right, well, look, that's Andy Reid. But no, Matt Nagy called those plays too. They became very safe, very predictable. A lot of the things that make Andy Reid offenses very unique, a lot of the misdirection, a lot of the zagging when you expect him to zig, went out the window during the Nagy era. That offense was poor. In my opinion, anyway, you have Patrick Mahomes, and you made him look like, what, Patrick Mahomes. He wasn't himself. Now you're leaving him in the hands of our stud quarterback? I got concerns. I don't like generic coaches. If you look around the NFL, just close your eyes. Look around the NFL. Look at the coaches. Look at the coordinators. Look at the schemes. Look at the kind of football that's being played. And now imagine the good teams in the kind of football that they play. There's nothing generic about it. Look at the NFC West as an example. Look at the offense and defense that's being played at the NFC West. Out in the NFC West, I should say. The top three teams in the NFC West, offensive juggernauts, aggressive defenses. You almost never know what they're going to do offensively. And they can do anything. They're dynamic. They can push the ball down the field. They can play power run. Sideline to sideline speed. And the entire paid playbook is at their disposal. Has it ever been said about a Matt Nagy offense? That's the one hire that makes everything one massive red flag. No disrespect. He has a Super Bowl ring. He was affiliated with the Kansas City Chiefs and Patrick Mahomes. But I do not trust him to do things right by our stud quarterback in Jackson Dart. Got John in Manhattan, wants to talk a little football. John, you're on the Fan. What's up?
1: Hey, what's going on, Ray? Thanks for taking my call. I agree with you on a lot of points. I would like to say the Jets tonight, their first defense looked pretty good. They were making the tackles. I played a little ball back in the day. If I didn't get injuries, would have played some D1. But I actually grew up in Norwalk, Connecticut. I live in Woodside, Queens, but I grew up with like Mo Vaughn and those guys. But, yeah, Jets defense looked good. I think people are.

0: were getting, you know, obviously freaking out because of the Jets' kind of curse, this melancholy losing record for many years. I mean,
1: that's to be expected. It's been a lot of abuse these fans have taken over the last decade.
0: I became a Jets fan in 1978 at Shea Stadium. I know, and I was an Earl Campbell fan. One of my grandmothers was in Houston, Texas, and she got me an Earl Campbell autograph, and I fell in love with watching Earl. But then I shifted, because I'm from the area, to the Jets, and I was heartbroken ever since. I also like the Giants. I'm not a Giants hater or anything, and I met LT a couple times and Carl Banks. I'm all over the map, but to shift back to Aaron Glenn, I think he's going to be very successful. He was an all-pro corner. He played under Rich Kotite, and then he played under the worst, and then played under the best. And he and Parcells still stay in touch. I realize, and he also played under Dan Campbell. I mean, this guy's a winner. Just give him a couple seasons. You know, Frank Wright's a good addition, great addition, actually. But I think I like Aaron Glenn as the head coach. I'm one of those guys because I think he's going to lay the hammer down. He played the game. He was all pro for many, you know, several years. He gets it. Frank Wright is going to be hopefully a tremendous addition for the offensive coordinator. You know, he beat my Oilers in that 92 game. They were up 35-3. You remember that, I'm sure. Quickly to shift to the Giants. You know, they lost 7 very close games last year, and that's on the coaching staff, as far as I'm concerned. Even if they win half of them, I think, don't they get into the wild card? I can't remember their exact
1: record. If the Giants win half of those games, let's say they win 4 or 5 of those, absolutely they're a playoff team.
0: I mean, well, won the Denver game, and that was this strange kind of phenomena with the tight end or someone dying on Broncos, and then I don't know what happened there, but there was a strange situation. But obviously the Bronco game and then several other games. Dable's a smart guy. I mean, you can't lose those games.
1: Let's just put organizational management as far as handling the game.
0: Go 4-3 or 5-2.
1: Right.
0: You're in the playoffs.
1: You keep your job.
0: You know what I mean? It's unacceptable. So that the Harbaugh difference should be those 4 wins. I'm not joking.
1: Okay.
0: Coaching, I mean, you think of the way Kotite coached the Jets, and then Parcells came in, and they're 9-7. They're almost in the playoffs. They're in the AFC Championship the next year in Denver, up 10-0 at halftime. That's Harbaugh to me. I think he really is that guy. Maybe not to the Parcells level, but he's there, you know? And Dable, I don't know, man. I think he's pretty good. You got to close games out if you're a winner. And, you know, with Malik coming back, you know, I go back and forth with the Jets and the Giants. I think they're both going to be pretty good this year. I see the glass. I love your critique, though, man, because I'm an optimist.
1: John, whatever is half full in that glass, I might need you to share some of that with me. I got to let you go. I hope you're right. We'll talk again in the future.
0: Great talking. You got it. Have a good one.
1: All right. Yeah, New York football, this is so rare for me. New York football, very optimistic. It's been so long, because usually in the New York sports world, it's generally just the Yankees more often than not. But now you have the Knicks world champions, optimism for the football teams, the Mets. There's some hope. We like it. There's even a little, if you look closely, if you get the magnifying glass, you look close enough, you can actually see there's a glimmer of hope for the Nets too. There's a little bit of hope there. But nevertheless, I just don't see it for the Giants this year. And when I say I don't see it, I'm not saying that they're going to be bad. I just don't see the level of optimism that everyone else sees. I see a 9-win team, 8 to 9 wins, competitive, scrappy, but still learning, because they're still very young at important positions. But let's be clear. If, in fact, I do end up being wrong and the Giants are really good, I won't complain. But nevertheless, this is Ray Jarvis, 888 808-1019, here on WFAN. We'll be right back after this break.
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0: A-N. My first time, guys. Hope you guys have been enjoying me. Breaking the seal. Got my guy Jack on the other side of the glass. Taking this trip with me. Talking a little New York Giants. The number to get aboard is 888-808-1019. Follow me on social media at Jarv Digital. That's J-A-R-V Digital. One word. Follow me over there. If you don't know me, get to know me. I'm trying to stick around here, Jack. You know, Jack, join me for a second, man. How did you like the first hour? You know,
1: I loved it, man. I thought a lot of really good points about some obviously very big points with the Giants.
0: Yeah,
1: secondary is a problem. You know, a lot of reporters have not been shy away about saying that. Yeah. Like, hey, secondary's been a problem. Like, well, that's a problem because our division has a lot of really good receiver groups in there. You got the Cowboys, you got CeeDee Lamb and George Pickens. Week two, we got the Rams with Matthew Stafford, with Puka Nacua, Devontae Adams.
0: Like, my goodness.
1: I mean, my God. Like, if the secondary is as bad as they're saying it is, how are we stopping these teams?
0: Questions that need
1: loaded
0: answers,
1: wide receiver groups.
0: You add in the fact that Stephon Diggs is now in our division.
1: Yes, with Washington.
0: Yeah.
1: You know, you got
0: McLaurin is already there. That's a tandem you have to deal with.
1: I mean, still the same thing with Philadelphia Eagles, yeah. Devontae Smith. Obviously, A.J. Brown is no longer there, but, you know, they still got Saquon Barkley. He's a very good mobile running back. Dallas Goedert, great tight end. You know, so, yeah, and again, we're playing the NFC West this year. The NFC West, I mean,
0: it's high level football, level offices.
1: It's the best. The NFC West is probably the best, going to be the best division in football this year. Obviously, the Seahawks, defending Super Bowl champions. Like, the Giants have a run for their money this year, and there's a lot of concern. And not even just the secondary is a problem, as you hit before. The wide receiver core is a big question mark as well, because it's just like, but the one thing I will say that might be positive for the Giants is the running game. Hopefully they can establish a firm running game with Scadaboo and Pat Ricard, the big fullback they got. The offensive line has been improved significantly, so I think that the running game might be their bread and butter, and hopefully if they can have a lot of success with the running game, then the passing game can get a little more open with Likely, and if Malik Nabers is back week one, fingers crossed, they can hopefully be able to move the football down the field that way. So I'll see a little positivity that way.
0: Okay.
1: But still, I agree. The wide receiver room is still a problem. If Darius Slayton, as you said, is your number two wide receiver, it's just, Darius Slayton, you're great, but I don't know if I'd say you're wide receiver number two.
0: Jack calling it what it is. You got to use the run to set up the pass and hope for the best. But nevertheless, 888-808-1019. We have Mario in Long Beach live on the Fan.
2: Right. Congratulations. You're on the air.
0: Appreciate it, Mario. How you feeling?
2: Yeah, pretty good. I'm a lifelong Knicks, Yankees, and Jets. What are you?
0: I am a lifelong Met fan, Giants fan, but I left New York for basketball. I love me some Lakers.
2: Lakers, not the Knicks. You want on the Knicks bandwagon this year?
0: No. You know what? I had nothing but kind words for the New York Knicks during this playoff run. I'll put it to you.
2: How could you not? Yeah, how could you not? Everybody had to, you know?
0: As a basketball fan, as a purist, if you couldn't appreciate what the Knicks did this postseason, then you really don't love the game.
2: Everybody that had anything bad to say had to change their minds. Paul Pierce, all these other guys that are Boston fans, they had to fess up. There's no way you could say anything bad about them because they were amazing, you know.
0: Pure vindication. Pure vindication for the Knicks and their fans.
2: Oh, by the way, I saw an interview you did with Allen Houston when you were at Iona.
0: Oh, yeah.
2: I was watching it while I was there. It was a good interview. I was watching while I was waiting to talk to you.
0: Good job when you're in getting to know me, you know. I love me some sports. But what do you got to say about the Giants?
2: How long ago was that interview? Oh, yeah. Really, about the Giants, a couple of things here. Let's understand one thing. I think a caller was saying earlier about the games they lost. I think they lost either four or five games where they were up 10 points in the fourth quarter or more, right?
0: Insane.
2: Is that right?
0: Close to.
2: Yeah, okay. Now, here's the thing, too, about Harbaugh. Before we make this guy Vince Lombardi, remember, he got fired. So, I mean, he did have some issues going on there, too. And he's an excellent coach, but, you know, let's pump the right. Do you know what one of the biggest problems he had in Baltimore?
0: What was that?
2: Losing leads in the fourth quarter.
0: Ah. Well, I mentioned that earlier. I think that we have to be a little fair to Harbaugh because he's going up against the upper echelon of competition, especially in his division, especially running into teams like the Chiefs, the Patriots with Brady, so on and so forth. It's not like he was losing to slouches out here.
2: Yeah, but he didn't make it with a two-time MVP quarterback, too.
0: Ah,
2: well, let's put that there, too. Cool. I mean,
0: question, Mario, we had here week two, the Giants led 13-3. They lost 40-37. Week five at the Saints, they led 14-3. They lost 26-14. Week seven against Denver, they led 26-8. They lost 33-32. Week 10 against the Bears, 20-10. They lost 24-20. And week 11 against Detroit, they led by a touchdown before blowing the game in overtime. So that was what? 6 games where they had fourth quarter leads that they blew and lost the game.
2: Yeah, and I have a question for you too, really, here. Everybody says the front seven, right?
0: Yeah.
2: And it's the coaching. How come there was no pass rush by those guys? Sometimes you got to look at the players. This is what I don't like about sports in general. All of a sudden, it's the coaching. The players got to play, too. Brian Burns had a lot of sacks. I didn't see him get any sacks during when they needed him to have one in those 10-point games. And a lot of the other guys, too. They disappeared.
0: Well, to answer that question, a lot of the issues that the Giants faced when they blew those leads was the fact that their defensive coordinator were putting those players in positions to fail. They didn't do what they did to Billy. They sat back and prevent defenses, allowing teams to go up and down the field as opposed to using that pass rush to get home to the quarterback. So a lot of that kind of did fall on the coaches because there was even a scenario I remember where I believe it was the Chicago game where Brian Burns was heard complaining about the defensive coordinator and his decision to play prevent while going through the tunnel after they lost the game. So I'm not going to put that on the players too much.
2: Well, how about Abdul Carter getting suspended for the first quarter in the New England game, and then they scored 1 million points when he was sitting on the bench because he got suspended. Was that the coaches or was that Abdul Carter?
0: That, you know, the combination. I'm going to say that is Abdul Carter coming in to the league, not showing the necessary discipline, and also simultaneously the coach is not holding him accountable as a rookie. He came in kind of, you could argue, maybe smelling himself a little bit too much, but as a rookie, it's up to the head coach to tell you as the rookie to you know, kind of stay in your lane, learn the league, learn how to be a professional. He kind of had a lot of leeway as a rookie, and that kind of spilled in to the second half of the season where he eventually did get suspended once the interim head coach took over because somebody had to say something. He was doing whatever he wanted to that point.
2: Yeah, you're right. But he, you know, and I heard he's falling asleep at meetings too, weren't they saying those things?
0: Yeah,
2: you know, I mean, so.
0: By all accounts, he had one of the worst possible rookie seasons you could have for a celebrated first round pick possible. So we're hoping that in year two, Abdul Carter shows up and shows out properly and learns from his mistakes and plays a better brand of football since he'll be imperative to any kind of success the New York Giants have. Before I let you go, how positive are you about the Giants this season, Mario?
2: I think you pretty much nailed it. 7 or 8 or 9 would be a very good thing, you know. I'm a Jet fan, but I don't hate the Giants, but I think 8 or 9 would be great. I mean, if they could do that, they're doubling where they did 4. And this is what makes me laugh. Everybody is saying Giants, Giants, Giants, Giants, Giants, Giants. And they're putting down the Jets. Well, listen, they won 3 games at Jets and the Giants won 4. So until you do differently, they're both at the same level. I mean, it looks like they have a better shot with Dart, too. But Dart has a problem, too. He gets blasted too many times, man. I never saw a guy get hit as a quarterback position as much as he did last year, you know? He was in the tent like 5 times.
0: 1,000%.
2: Right?
0: That's why I was just mentioning before that. I don't expect you'll see too much read option. They're not going to treat Jackson Dart the way they use Lamar Jackson in Baltimore. I'll tell you that. You might want to protect this investment a little bit better because, you know what? He's a tough guy, but he already shows a propensity to get his bell rung, and you don't want to have a situation where his career gets shortened because he's concussed way more than he should be. But nevertheless, Mario, appreciate your time. Talk to you in the future real soon.
2: Okay, yeah, good luck. Yeah, I hope you get on more shows. Take care, buddy.
0: Appreciate it. All right, we have Steve in Rockland County. Welcome to WFN.
3: Hey, Ray, you know, I couldn't agree with you more about a lot of this stuff. First of all, last time I looked, the quarterback, this quarterback, the attention-grabbing diva quarterback, has presided over the worst fourth-quarter collapse in the history of the NFL, in the history of the NFL. I don't want to hear about Coach Ray. He was the quarterback. He, you know what? That's number one. All right. And number, and the other thing, here's what I'll say. Unless I'm convinced, this is how I feel, unless John Harbaugh has mastered the Jedi mind trick, all right, not only is it going to be a long season, but he's a great salesman. I mean, they've accomplished nothing. I refuse. And you know what? The NFL can, you know what? I am not going to watch any of that game tomorrow afternoon. I'm not.
0: Oh, man. Come on, Steve. You got to watch the game.
3: No, I don't. No, I don't. No, the NFL. No. No. All right? This is all a ruse. What am I going to watch? Because it means nothing. It means nothing until, especially the way it's set up now. All right? The preseason means less now than it ever did.
0: So
3: all right,
0: on week one, will you be locked in? Will you be tuned in to watch the Giants week one of the official NFL season?
3: Well, it depends on how, you know, it depends on the kind of errands I have to run. I mean, no, I am not changed. The NFL lost. Listen to this, Ray. Okay, here's a true story. I knew somebody who was helping Dr. Amalu prepare the slides. Okay, for the microscope. Someone I knew was a med student at University of Pittsburgh, all right? And they went and they go in and they say, oh, you know, if you want to pick up some extra experience, you know, the medical examiner's office needs some help in the lab. And the next thing this person knew, I don't want to identify them in any way, shape, or form. They were looking at Mike Webster's stuff, and I had the inside line. Yeah, I
0: so
3: knew
0: is this,
3: what
0: is this wait, in regard what, to CTE?
3: Yes.
0: All right, so
3: wait, let me finish. Just let me finish, dude. All right. So my point is that once I found out the NFL lost me there, I didn't watch a football game for many, many years. And you know what I found out? You know what I found? I'm a little bit different than other people, but you know what? They were using the players, you know, they were abusing the player. They were lying, and they were lying about the whole thing.
0: All right, Steve, thanks for the call, man. way to kill the vibe in the room, Steve. Granted, CTE, we have our concerns. We want the best for our players. We're seeing more and more players in training camp. If you've been looking around, there's a lot more Guardian helmets being worn in training camp. A lot more players are wearing those Guardian helmets to play in the game. So the players themselves are taking it upon themselves to protect their brains. We hate what's happened with CTE. We hate some of the decisions, the unfortunate decisions that some of the former players have made as far as them meeting their demise, if you will. And I can only hope that the science improves in the future to where this game can be played as safe as possible, because at the end of the day, it's still two guys running, 25, 30 miles per hour and crashing into each other in certain cases. So the game is inherently dangerous. So it's only so much you can do while simultaneously hoping for the best. Speaking of hoping for the best, 888-808-1019 is the number to call in. The New York Jets, another team filled with optimism, but not so much as the Giants. They've done a good job, I'd say, of revamping the roster, bringing in some pros, notable pros, in fact. You brought back Geno Smith, whose first foray as Jets quarterback, not the most memorable, but Geno learned how to play the position. Essentially, to use a wrestling reference, let's have a little fun for a second. In New Japan, the young guy comes up. He goes on excursion. He learns how to wrestle. Then he comes back to Japan. He has a whole new gimmick, a whole new name. And now he's a star. You remember him being what they used to call a young boy. They start off as a young boy. They go on excursion. They come back as a star. That's kind of what happened with Geno Smith. He was a young quarterback coming to New York City. And we know as New Yorkers or people from the tri-state area, when you come to this area, it can swallow you. If you're not mentally prepared to handle it, whether it's the nightlife, whether it's the media, whether it's the expectations, it can swallow you. And I think that in a lot of areas, especially coaching, you got to blame the coaches a little bit. Geno Smith got swallowed by New York. He went on an excursion. That Seattle Seahawks team that just won the title, he was the quarterback before they replaced him. And he won some games with Geno Smith. He learned how to play the position. And now he's back in New York, and that leads to some hope because the fans feel as though they have a real quarterback in tow. And to me, Geno Smith, even with all the warts, the controversies, the legal issues getting pulled over, that's not a good look. You don't want that for your quarterback. But when it comes to the 60 minutes of football being played, you feel like you're in a good spot with Geno Smith. You hire Frank Reich to be your offensive coordinator, one of the strongest offensive minds in the league. You bring in Minkah Fitzpatrick. You like that. Nose tackle, Tavondre Sweat, Demario Davis. These are players who are what I like to call name brands. Like, you know who these players are. It's a joke I have amongst my friends. You know how famous you are if you can go to McDonald's or not. If you go to McDonald's anywhere in the country and nobody knows who you are, you're not that famous. But if you could go to McDonald's and someone recognizes you, you're pretty famous. And based on what the Jets did this offseason, they brought in guys who can't go to McDonald's. And that's a good thing. You want notable players. But then there's still another side of the argument where there's people who question Aaron Glenn. There's people who are talking about firing Aaron Glenn. There's people who wanted Aaron Glenn fired in the middle of last season. And no disrespect, Jet fans. I'm not here to bring any kind of negativity. But this idea that Aaron Glenn is not good enough to coach your football team, I think is ridiculous. I don't like the idea of Jet fans pushing their chests out, expecting a certain kind of thing, and Aaron Glenn is not it. What is that based on? If you look at what the Jets have been since Rex Ryan left, it's been really bad. It's been small market bad, in fact. Usually big market teams are not supposed to be this bad for this long. But I'm not here to rag on the Jets. My point is, instead of continuously being impatient with every head coach that comes through here, why not trust the process? Based on the evidence that's in front of me, you brought in a rookie head coach. Former NFL pro, yes. History as a defensive coordinator. In fact, one would argue that he was an elite hire at the time the Jets brought him in, considering what he had just finished doing with the Detroit Lions and their defense. So why are we running this guy out of town? 888-808-1019, call in. Let me know, Jet fans. Why are we running Aaron Glenn out of town? Why are we not trusting the process? Why are we not allowing a head coach who wants to be here, who's built for New York, built for the tri-state, already has history here from a coaching tree that you like? You love, Jet fans love Bill Parcells. No? Jet fans love defense. No? Why are we not allowing the head coach to, build out his program? I know that NFL, again, we talk about it all the time, year over year transition. One year you could be the joke of the league. The next year you could be the greatest story in the league. I understand that. But you have to ask yourself a question coming into last season. Did the Jets have a roster that would support any kind of year-over-year success? No. That team was built poorly. Almost by design. That team was supposed to be bad. Why are we firing the coach? What reason do we have to fire? Because he was too pompous? That's what I was hearing. He was too arrogant. He was too excited on the sideline when they blocked the kick and he ran down the sideline to watch his team celebrate. Heaven forbid a head coach celebrates when his team is doing well. Oh, man, I didn't like that. It's so unprofessional. What? One of the most emotional games in sports is football. The physicality is matched by the emotion. Aaron Glenn is a Jet. Aaron Glenn wants to win. Why are we pushing this guy out of the door? But you didn't like some of the X's and O's. You didn't like some of the decisions that he made. You didn't like anything that he did. You know, sometimes when let's bring it down to a more micro level. Put yourself in Aaron Glenn's position. You get your first job, your first high-ranking position in corporate America. You've never had that level of responsibility before. You've never been the guy. Like, maybe you've been a frontline supervisor, but now you're in control of an entire department. Your resume's really good, but the human experience says, I've never done this. I don't even know what it looks like. I know what I'd like it to look like, but I don't know what it looks like. Wouldn't you want some grace from your bosses, from your peers, to figure it out? Because your resume says that you're going to be able to figure it out if given the opportunity, the time, and the right tools to do so. Right? You'd want that opportunity. So why do you, in the same breath, want to fire a guy who has never been a head coach before? To me, as unserious as the Jets have been in the past, because I think the Jets are a serious organization now. I love what the GM is doing. I like the personality. I like some of the personality they have there. I think much like the Giants, but to a lesser degree, the Jets have the right building blocks to be a serious operation. You think firing the head coach right now is the right move? Fire him and bring in Frank Reich? And if Frank Reich doesn't get it done or doesn't do what you want him to do by December, you're going to be calling to fire him next? I think sometimes as sports fans, we forget about grace. Allow Aaron Glenn some grace. I think this is the perfect man for the job. You want a fiery head coach. Am I concerned about some of the X's and O's? For sure. He's a new head coach. Me personally, I'm not really a big fan of defensive-minded coaches. I want my defensive-minded coach to be my assistant coach and my defensive coordinator. I prefer in a quarterback-driven league to have an offensive mind or more of a balanced mind, CEO type, as a head coach, and to have elite coordinators flocking me. But the Jets, for whatever reason, they love hiring defensive-minded head coaches. But I think Aaron Glenn is the guy. The Jets went 3-14 last season. You gotta, as fans, you have to sometimes look at the fine print when a team is really bad. It's not always about, all right, this is the film, they're bad. We already knew they were bad after week 4, week 1, week 2. The film is not going to tell us too much more beyond. We're going to be looking for certain matchups and certain guys to see just how well they are. Can we build a future with them? So on. When a team is that bad, the fine print is the emotions. Are players still playing for you? Are they going through the motions? Are there breakdowns on the sidelines? And I could say by the end of that 3-14 season last year, I don't think Aaron Glenn lost the locker room. I think players tried as hard as they could. But there was a talent discrepancy. if after a 3-14 season you can say that Aaron Glenn didn't lose the locker room, why are we firing him? Why are we not giving a new head coach every opportunity to be successful? The Jets aren't some heritage franchise that expects excellence. They're not the Yankees. And the Yankees are riding it out with Boone year in and year out. You don't see them pushing Boone out the door without a championship. There's no expectations of excellence here. Don't confuse expectations with impatience. I'm hearing a lot of impatience when it comes to Jets fans because they're so tired of losing that they just want that quick fix. But again, especially in New York football, our city, our area, our towns, counties, whatever, when it comes to the game of football, we have not had sustained excellence. We've had moments of grandeur. We've had maybe 2 or 3 season runs. Don't you want more? I know Jack wants more. I want more. I want sustained excellence. I want to turn on football and have my team be favored every week just because they're expected to be good. But you don't get there until you build out the roster, you lock in your coaches, and you have a CEO head coach at the top. That's your shot caller. How many teams in the NFL are consistently dominant with consistent head coaching turnover? It doesn't exist. All of the teams you know that are favorites have coaches who have been locked in for years. And if you feel like Aaron Glenn isn't the guy, then I need you to call in and tell me why you feel that is the case. 888-808-1019. Let me know. Give me a reason to support it besides the fact that you just don't like him. And that's not enough. Keep your emotions at the door. We don't want the emotions. If you want to play, if you want a player traded, you want a coach fired, then I need to know why. What is he not doing for you? I think Aaron Glenn is the guy. Give him some personnel. And let's see it. I like the coaching hires. I like the players that he's brought in. You can't ask a chef to make you a Michelin star dish with sand and dirt. He needs real food. If you ask me, Aaron Glenn is at the grocery store. 888-808-1019. Ray Jarvis on the Fan back after this.
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Ray Jarvis on the fan here. I find that rejoin to be really funny, Jack. Yeah, the home of the New York Jets. Absolutely. And you should be thankful that the Jets are heading in the right direction. I think the Jets win maybe 6 games this year. 6-11. A competitive 6-11. Maybe even 7-10. Just allow that team to matriculate and grow. You know, sometimes you need a second. You need a couple of years. You need talent to grow. Speaking of talent, real quick, I got to nerd out for a second. They just announced the cast of the new X-Men movie. For the Marvel nerds out there, we have Christopher Abbott. He'll be playing Charles Xavier. A part of me was hoping that they would bring back the first class cast and let them be the new X-Men. But, you know, what do I know? I talk on the radio. I don't know anything about Hollywood. Sadie Sink is Jean Grey. If you recently saw the Spider-Man movie, you know that Sadie Sink is Jean Grey and she's very powerful. You have Kit Connor as Cyclops. Samara Weaving is playing Emma Frost. Great casting. Adam Driver as Mr. Sinister. We love it. Indy Navarrete as Rogue. And Maya Boyd as Storm. So there's been a very loud omission from this X-Men movie in the MCU. There's no Wolverine. How are we doing the X-Men movie without the star of X-Men? Questions, I need answers. 888-808-1019. Would you want to see an X-Men movie that doesn't have Wolverine? Let's get into the Yankees. New York Yankees. You know, as a Met fan, I always struggle listening to Yankee fans complain about their teams not performing as well as the fans believe they should. I guess it's a matter of perspective. I cheer for a team that teases me every 7 or 8 years of greatness. So I can't really relate to the Yankee fan. The second half of the season, the trading deadline, it was all doom and gloom. They call up George Lombard Jr. He's a bit of a shot in the arm. He looks like the real deal. I could tell you, you know, I'm not in the business of looking at other dudes. I can't. Yeah, but I'm not checking them out. But as far as being a sports fan, I look at dudes. And when I look at George Lombard, as far as being an athlete is concerned, that is a ball player. They were doing like Alex Rodriguez comparison. I don't think he's A-Rod as far as body type is concerned. Like for the position of shortstop, he kind of reminds me of Troy Tulowitzki in Colorado. Kind of big, athletic, in the gym. Looks like he has some definition about him. I'm a fan of Lombard. I think he'll be exactly what they need. I hate what happened to Volpe. Yankee fans, they're done with him. The hot new thing is here. The Volpe era is over. But even without Volpe and his questionable glove, the Yankees offense is still sputtering. They've scored 2 runs or fewer in 9 of their last 14 games. They've somehow stayed afloat while struggling, while looking like the Mets offensively. How about that? It's almost like the Mets and the Yankees are swap roles when it comes to scoring runs. Because at the top of the season, the Mets were one of the worst watches in baseball, game for game. Post-trading deadline, Met games are actually pretty entertaining. But the Yankees offense, this is very concerning. Now, I understand that you don't have Aaron Judge, arguably the best player in the game. The most dangerous right-handed bat in the game, bar none. Well, quite frankly,

you could copy and paste him in any era. I think Aaron Judge would be, if not the most dangerous right-handed bat, top three most dangerous right-handed bat. So you take that out of the lineup. You take the threat of him. You take the protection he creates, the player that hits the front of him, the person that hits behind him. He is an entire orbit in and of himself offensively. So I completely get that aspect of the argument. But nevertheless, I can't. I'm looking at this offense. Even when Judge gets back, provided he does get back, and by all accounts, the Yankees are not ruling him out to return, is one player enough to completely flip an offense that just that's scraping the bottle of a rusted barrel? This is unfortunate. Part of it, too, is that you have a lineup that's too home field dependent. A lot of the players are completely different guys when they put on a road race. They cannot perform outside of Yankee Stadium. Ben Rice had a superior first half of the season, but you could argue that he's kind of regressing to the mean now because maybe he wasn't necessarily that we saw in the first half of the season. I didn't believe it. No disrespect. I didn't see it. I didn't think he was all of that. I thought he was pretty good. From the time he came up a couple of years ago, I was like, okay, this kid has something. But I didn't think he was as good as his numbers said he was in the first half of the season. Been a lot of injuries in the Bronx. It's a weird energy around this, but even with the offensive woes, the fact that they are still in prime position as far as the postseason goes to be the number one wild card speaks to their main advantage, and I think their most translatable advantage in the postseason, and that's their pitching, even with the questions in the bullpen. Elite starting pitching, when I was growing up, elite starting pitching won championships. Baseball's kind of changed a little bit, but I feel like this season in particular, pitching is going to win the championship. And if I got to play the Yankees in a 7-game series, and you could argue that they have 3 number ones, just stay the course, Yankee fans. I know it's not the most impressive baseball right now, but you have to ask yourself, if you're an opposing team, do you want to go against the Yankees? Cam Schlittler in there? Stud? The Yankees top three shortened series. And as you go along, deeper into a round, there's going to be one of those studs pitching on short rest. I don't think it's doom and gloom for the Yankees. Yeah, they lost to the Blue Jays tonight. It was a very ugly, 3-1 loss. You don't want to lose to the Blue Jays ever if you're the Yankees. I understand that. But to me, all you have to do is wear that light vest, Yankee fans. Tread water. Stop complaining about Aaron Boone. Stop complaining about Cashman. I know it's a have and have not situation, but do you know how many baseball fans would love to be the Yankees? Or love to be affiliated or be Yankee fans to have that situation where they can pencil their favorite team in to the postseason year in and year out? I know it's 27 championships, but most of those happened before most of us were alive. You had the late 90s dynasty, and just the way we really have to appreciate just how unique that was, because in and around that Yankees dynasty, there hasn't been much of that. Even when the Giants were winning championships, it was every other year. Yankees won 3 straight, and we're a few pitches away from winning 4 straight. Got to a World Series in 2003. Won another one in 2009. That's a unique situation. And there were no Derek Jeters. There's no Cole Forrest. It's just everything around the Yankees is different. So instead of complaining about what the Yankees aren't, let's appreciate what they are. A well-run organization. Perennial playoff threat. Some might argue that 2017 was stolen from them because of what happened with the Astros. But in 2026, if I'm an American League team, do I want to see Max Fried potentially twice? Gerrit Cole? No. Cam Schlittler? No. No.

0: do now is just suffer through some mediocre offensive baseball, steal a couple of wins, watch Lombard develop, get healthy, and I think the Yankees will be representing the American League in the World Series. 888-808-1019. We have John in Carney, New Jersey on the fan.
1: What's going on, brother?
0: How you feeling, man?
1: Love your radio station. Appreciate it.
0: What you got for us?
1: So let's talk about baseball. Baseball, we got to say it's the hardest sport to play. And everything that the Yankees are going through right now, it literally is just to get by.
0: Yeah. 162 games, you're going to have your highs, you're going to have your lows.
1: They had the best players, they had the worst players. Everybody has that on their team. They're trying to build leaders now on their team to be a future.
0: How confident are you in the Yankees right now? Do you think that they're in position to make a good run in the postseason?
1: Absolutely.
0: Okay. I like the sound of that. So at this point, you're kind of in lockstep with me. You believe that this is just a bit of a down period and they will eventually figure it out.
1: If we want to say, like, every sport, like, think about, like, what the Knicks did. Think about what every other sport did. They held on until the team came together again.
0: Ah, I see what you're saying, John. So you're just saying stay the course, get healthy, and the Yankees will be okay.
1: That's what I feel.
0: All right. Appreciate your time, John. We got Stewart in Brooklyn. My guy Stewart on the fan.
2: What's up, Ray?
0: What's going on, man? Hey,
2: I've seen this story run so many times with Boone, Cashman, and like I keep on telling everybody, why in the world is the general manager have a job for 28 years? In what sport in any given my...
0: Because he's good.
2: In any given era.
0: He's good at his job. That's why he had it for 28 years.
2: What championships do you give him credit for?
0: Every single one he was in position as GM for.
2: No, you know what I give him credit for? 09.
0: That's it?
2: That's it.
0: Because sure 96,
2: he wasn't there. Okay. But 98, 99, 2000... that was built by Stick Michael and Bob Watson, and Buck Showalter built those teams. They built the core of the team. He added on players that made a difference. I know that for a fact. But the thing is, I only give him credit for 2009. That's the only championship that he was responsible by himself.
0: Okay.
2: He was responsible for only that one. And yes, he was responsible for getting the Yankees there in 01, 03, and they should have won a lot more. They should have won 0-1, for sure. I don't know about 0-3 because David Wells cramped up on us in Game 5. And the thing is, Ray, Judge is great. Yeah, he's one of the most feared right-handed batters I've ever seen. Although I'll put up Harmon, Killebrew, Frank Robinson, and so on and so forth because those are the people I've seen play. But Judge is right up there. Yes, he is. He's fit. When he's healthy, he's dangerous. And I'll put Stanton right there also, when he's healthy, which is not often enough. All right,
0: To be fair to Cashman, if you give him credit for that one, that's still one more than almost 90% of the GMs who've ever done it. So you can't just discredit it because it's only been one. He's still running a tight operation. The Yankees are still competing. They've gone to World Series. Yeah, they've gone to ALCSs. He's doing a good job.
2: But the thing is, what did Joe Girardi have in 13, 14, 15? What teams did he have? Not too good, right?
0: Fair enough.
2: The teams that he had in 13, 14, 15, they weren't that good. And A-Rod wasn't there in 14 because he decided to do the steroids and whatnot. He got caught. And everybody keeps on saying, well, A-Rod this, A-Rod that. Let's say this much. There's only one better fielding. I would put A-Rod as the third best fielding shortstop I've ever seen. The third best. The other two are Mark Belanger from the Orioles.

0: Finn and Ozzie Smith. And I've and Ozzie and I would say Ozzie Guillen. But you know, Ray?
1: Yeah.
0: I mean, Ray. And then I would put A-Rod right there. A-Rod was a better shortstop than Derek Jeter, but that was Derek's team. So that's why he moved to third. And became an outstanding third baseman.
1: Stuart, you don't think that this Yankees team right now with Boone the manager, Cashman the GM, when they get healthy, they won't make a World Series run? You're doing a lot of tap dancing right now. I'm not hearing something concise. Do you believe in this Yankees team?
0: If they come back healthy?
1: Yes.
0: Meaning Judge, Stanton, and Bellinger?
1: Correct.
0: Yes. I think they can make a run. Definitely.
1: And you know who'll be the manager? Boone. The GM will be Cashman. Your two favorites. Everybody wins.
0: You ask anybody at the station, Ray, how many times I wanted to send Boone on my, or as Tommy would say, Stuart's spaceship out of Dodge.
1: I've
0: said that, Ray. Simple. I don't particularly care for Boone's style of managing. He goes to the bullpen too soon. What's with these bullpens?
1: I understand Stuart, but look, the Yankees are going to represent the American League in the World Series, and they might mess around and win it.
0: Yes. Ray,
1: and
0: but
1: you'll be happy. Stuart, I'll talk to you later. Phil and Howell, you on the Fan?
2: Hey, what's up? How you doing?
1: How you doing, man?
2: I like to talk about that. Good. I like to talk about the Mets, make a comment.
1: By all means.
2: Now, the last, like, ever since the trade deadline, look, I mean, they're playing really pretty good baseball right now.
1: Yeah.
2: Okay? And there seems to be life in that team right now. And I know you're going to disagree with me. But sometimes, you know, even when a team acquires a superstar, maybe he is just not the right fit for that team, okay? And I got to be honest with you. I watch Lindor play. I watch Soto play. The problem is Juan Soto. It is not Lindor, okay? You could say whatever you want. I think ever since Soto came to the team, I think there's been problems around the team, in the clubhouse, whatever. He is not anywhere near the team player that Lindor is. You know, that's how I feel. I watch these games almost every night. I miss a few games here and there, but I watch them mostly every night. And I just watch how they play. Now, Lindor's coming around offensively right now, okay? As you know, he was hurt for quite a while, all right? But he's coming around now. I mean, Soto's not playing. He looks happy. I mean, defensively, no, he has not played well defensively. I admit that. I mean, you could see it. But, you know, hopefully that will come around. And, you know, that's just the way I feel.
1: Phil, I appreciate your call. Very interesting take there by Phil. This is Ray Jarvis on the Fan. On the other side of this break, we're going to talk about what Phil said. We're going to expand the conversation on the New York Bets. 888-808-1019. Ray Jarvis on the Fan. Back after this.
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Lock in with me. Like I said earlier, if you don't know me, get to know me. Now, Phil made a good point about the New York Mets. I mentioned it in passing throughout my fan debut that I am, in fact, a long-suffering Met fan. I live and die with the New York Mets. And I have the cheat code for the video game. So I have infinite lives when it comes to dying with the New York Mets. Because, boy, you need them to survive. Okay? He said that the issue is Juan Soto. And I'm disappointed because Phil stole my thunder. I agree 1,000% with him. I've had to sit back this entire season and listen to so many people use this phrase when it comes to Francisco Lindor. And that phrase is called common denominator. The issue is Francisco Lindor. He's at the epicenter. It's him. They talk about things off the field. It's him. It's his fault, right? The issue with Jeff McNeil. Potential other issues in the locker room. Issues with Juan Soto. He's the common denominator. They talk about his defensive issues, his lack of offense. Francisco Lindor is the common denominator. And I've had to sit back and listen to this nonsense and really, and I'm baffled because these are the same people who made me cringe when they would sing My Girl as Lindor approached the plate. Can I tell you, I've always hated that. I find it to be cringe. Why are we singing My Girl before an at bat? I come from a time during the heyday of Shea Stadium, with Jose Reyes and David Wright and the walk up music then, elite. David Wright for years. I got five on it. I don't want to hear My Girl before on that bat. I'm sorry, I veered off. But these are the same people who would sing religiously at bat after at bat after at bat. Now they're saying, oh, it's his fault. It's Lindor's fault. You know, this is New York. Do we not want an alpha male as our leader? Do we not want a guy that sees something amiss and approaches the situation head on? Have we gone to a place as New Yorkers where we just want to back channel everything? Has New York gone soft? Back in the day, a leader like Lindor would have been loved. There's an issue in the clubhouse. Head first, right into it. Let's deal with it. He came to the Mets. The same Met fans who sang My Girl, who screamed common denominator, also would tell you, full-throated, Jeff McNeil's an issue. They don't like Jeff McNeil. McNeil and Lindor had an issue. Rumors are, sources say, that they sorted it out. And Lindor got the better of him. And over the next few seasons, they were teammates together in the middle infield sometimes. And the Mets won a lot of games. There's your common denominator. Being a leader. Is there an issue? We can sort it out. Is that not the kind of leader you want in New York City? I think about that Sunday night baseball game. Iconic Sunday night baseball game against the Yankees. Lindor's biggest moment to that point as a Met. That 3-home-run game. The verbal altercation with Stanton before the third home run, hitting the third home run, flexing while rounding the bases, having his Met moment. And I've told Met fans this time and time again, you want a player like Lindor when the lights are the brightest. Some players are built for those moments.
There's a lot of players, Pete Alonso, who are not built for those moments. With the exception of that moment in Milwaukee, we've seen Pete Alonso wilt time and time again. We've seen Brandon Nimmo wilt time and time again. We've had second and third and one out. And we've seen Jeff McNeil put together one of the worst at-bats possible. Completely non-competitive or overly aggressive. 888-808-1019 is the number to call in. Let's talk about some Mets. So you're telling me that Francisco Lindor is the common denominator. Again, let's use common people. We all work together. 2024, we set all kinds of records in our office. We met and exceeded all of our goals. We were the best story of our organization. Then we bring in a person who's supposed to be the best in industry to join our group, a bunch of chemistry. We were almost a family. We bring in this person to join the wave, and he doesn't ingratiate himself to the team. Some of the talk around it was, well, Soto wasn't happy he was hitting. Soto might have had buyer's remorse. Soto was adjusting to his new normal. But if you join a group of guys where chemistry was the thing, and you don't really make a real effort to lock in with this group as the new guy, how is Francisco Lindor the problem? It's funny how Met fans, me being one of them, become prisoners of the moment. Once a Met fan turns on you, they forget about the entire picture. I remember 2025, the Mets had a celebration for when they would get a base hit. It was some kind of rolling hand deal that they would do when they would get a hit. You know who refused to do that celebration? Who barely participated in it? Juan Soto. The new guy. People forget that. Everyone else is doing a celebration. Even a $300-plus million man, Francisco Lindor, is doing a celebration. But Juan Soto did not really want to do it. When a player would hit a home run, they would go to the end of the dugout and they would do the selfie or the group photo, depending on how many players scored with the home run. You know who used to have issues doing that celebration? Juan Soto, the new guy. Then there's reports that early on in his Mets tenure, when the Mets were at bat, and he wasn't due to come up, instead of sitting in a dugout with his teammates, he would go to the batting cage in the basement. The new guy was not ingratiating himself to the group. So again, Francisco Lindor, at that point in time, considered to be the de facto captain or the captain in waiting. A person we've known to this point to take issues head on, sees the new guy, Juan Soto, not ingratiating himself to the group. Type A personality, Lindor, more than likely, I'm speculating, approaches Soto. Maybe things get sour. But at the end of the day, I'd rather my alpha male leader see the new guy not being part of the group and addressing it as opposed to gossiping in the side group chat that's not the main group chat for the team. All of a sudden now, Francisco Lindor is a cancer? I remember when the Mets beat the Phillies in 2024. Normally, and correct me if I'm wrong, 888-808-1019 is the number to call in. Correct me if I'm wrong. Normally, once the pitcher gets the final out, there's a mob on the mound. The players, yeah, they hug.
They jump up and down. They're on the mound. They're celebrating. They're having a blast. After that final out, the players ran the shortstop to hug Lindor. That doesn't seem like cancer behavior to me. They ran past Diaz to bear hug Francisco Lindor. Now, granted, Lindor did hit a grand slam in that game, and he decided the game. But nevertheless, that was like four innings before. They ran past the pitcher and hugged the shortstop. The so

so-called bad guy, common denominator, potential cancer, Francisco Lindor. So that tells me that because of maybe other things that we'll get to in a second, we're spinning narratives when it comes to Lindor that's just completely unfair. Then they're saying Lindor's not hitting, Lindor's not producing, Lindor is regressing, he's the common denominator, he needs to be traded. While we're in, did you ever see the movie Bird Box? You know, in Bird Box, you got to put the blindfold on so you can't see anything. Everybody's doing the Bird Box deal, wearing the blindfold, completely ignoring the hamate injury he had during the preseason. Let me do some reading for you guys. Bear with me. For baseball activities, a hook of the hamate injury typically requires 4 to 8 weeks to heal if treated surgically with the removal of the bone fragment, with most competitive players returning to games in about 5 to 6 weeks. However, fully regaining pre-injury batting power and grip strength can take anywhere from 3 to 12 months. So this player that you've been complaining about that's underperforming has an injury that strips away strength in the most important part of his job, his hands. He's a shortstop. He's supposed to be an offensive threat. If his hands don't have full strength, how is he supposed to perform? Then you add in the calf injury on top of the hamate injury. Again, I beg the question. How is he supposed to perform? And then you add on the ego injury. Because for all accounts, he was, I repeat, the captain in waiting. All of a sudden, Steve Cohen, Uncle Steve, comes out, Mets owner, and says, during his time as owner, there will be no captain. Super left field, wouldn't you say? It's left field to me. I didn't wake up eating my Cheerios wondering when Lindor was going to be the captain. He just woke up one day and just made an announcement. So you add in all of these things, injuries, ego, a whole new locker room, because now the same players who were mobbing Lindor after the LDS win in 2024, they're all gone. They're gone. It's a new normal in City Field. It is a new normal in Queens. And the one guy you want to get rid of is the one guy you can truly depend on when the lights are the brightest. The one player who will stand up when things are wrong, the alpha male of the team, Francisco Lindor, battling through injuries and mental issues. And then you have the political aspect. Now, and I won't spend too much time there. Let's be clear. Y'all know what I'm talking about. But again, I like to use logic in these situations. When we're watching the games, and Lindor is at the plate. Let's use last night's game as an example. He hits a game-tying home run. When that ball goes over the fence, are you saying, yeah, Lindor, all politics right after? Or are you just saying, yeah, Lindor, you're not thinking about the politics. You're not thinking about whatever side of the aisle he's on. When he gets that single, double, triple home run, whatever it might be, diving, stopping the hole, you're not thinking about politics. When the player is performing, you're not thinking about politics. You don't care what aisle he's on. He could do backflips in the aisle for all we care if he's performing. If he gets the big hit, it doesn't matter what side of the aisle he's on. So even using politics as a reason to criticize or as a valid argument, it's a straw man argument to me. It's not real. It's imaginary. It's a crutch you use to criticize. Because I know for a fact tonight, when he hit that game-tying home run for that however long he took to round the bases and high-five his teammates, etc., you were not thinking about politics. People like to mention politics in sports, but I think it's all fraudulent. Because once our favorite player and team are doing well, we don't care. We don't. We do not care. We only care about the extras when our teams or players are not performing. Trust me. Prove me wrong.
When our teams are winning, nothing else.

0: matters. So the whole concept of Lindor the bad guy, Lindor the common denominator, it's not real. Juan Soto, initially, I think he was the issue. I think this year what we have was rollover for bad feelings, whatever happened with Soto and Lindor. But it comes down to winning. The team isn't winning. The team isn't performing. And when the team isn't performing, writers have to write about something. The beat writers don't get fired because the team isn't good. They have to find stories. If the winning isn't taking place, they have to manufacture stories. They have to give you, the reader, a reason to care about this team beyond the wins and losses. Healing, winning heals everything. And I think that, hopefully, should Lindor be a Met and there is a season in 2027, I look at the Mets roster and I like the core. I hope Bo Bichette opts in. If you're telling me we could have a scenario where there's a Carson Bench, AJ Ewing, Juan Soto, Bo Bichette, Francisco Lindor as your five-man core, and you build around that, you finally pay a pitcher, hopefully. Pitchers, hopefully. You build around that, you eat some money with some of these decisions you made this past offseason. Mr. Stearns, we're looking at you. This can be a competitive baseball team. Ray in Tampa wants to talk about the Mets roster. You're live on The Fan.
1: Thanks for taking my call. I kind of see things not so much as Soto or Lindor. I see it as the general manager, president. He's the decimator. He decimated the team. He's the character. You take on the character of your general manager / president. He's the one. He's the one that destroyed the team. And everything is pointed at Soto. Soto's nothing more than a compiler. Lindor is everything that you said he was and is.
0: I didn't call Lindor an idiot. What do you mean? What do you mean, Ray? I love
1: Lindor.
0: You
1: said that Lindor is the greatest. He's the greatest Met right now.
0: I think he's great.
1: He's the greatest Met.
0: He's not
1: a problem.
0: I don't think so. I don't think Soto is a compiler. I think that's a bit harsh, though, Ray.
1: What? He's been here, 2 years?
0: Yeah.
1: What great moment has he had?
0: Well, you gotta win that in order to have the great moments, right? The Mets haven't won.
1: You gotta be on the field.
0: Yeah. Tough injury. This year he's been hurt a lot of calf issues. And I think because the Mets aren't competitive and it is a $750 million investment, they're gonna protect that entity. So I think that's really why he's not playing. But
1: I realize that.
0: I look at it, I'm like, next season they have to get it right. You have a solid core. If it doesn't get right next season, then I might be in lockstep with you, Ray, saying that he's a compiler. Because at a certain point, if you're getting stats and the team is not winning, then it is literal compiling.
1: Mm-hmm.
0: All right, Ray, I appreciate
1: the general manager is the problem.
0: Paul in Buffalo wants to talk. You're here on The Fan.
2: Ray, I can solve everyone's problems right now. Garrett Cole for Juan Soto, straight up.
0: Do not say Lindor to the Yankees. Don't.
2: No, okay. Soto. Cole for Soto, straight up.
0: Soto for who? What? Give me the package then.
2: Garrett Cole.
0: Cole for Soto, straight up.
2: Straight up. You can take our 5 2/3 inning pitcher. And this is kind of the point I want to get to. What is the strength of the Yankees? The starting pitching or the relief pitching? Because like Stewart said, I mean, and I'm thinking, is Boone saving these innings for the playoffs? Because in a playoff game, don't I want Cole to go 7 innings and not 5 2/3?
0: For sure. And I think he'll stretch those arms out in the postseason. I think you kind of have to.
2: I agree with that. It's when I look at the history of these guys, though, I think Cole's given us 7 innings one time in the playoffs, maybe twice.
0: Well, you also got to factor in that Garrett Cole's coming off of Tommy John. So maybe they're just easing him in because they expect to play into November or late October. So they don't want to rush through the process right now and risk injury, build him up until that point when they need him to be at his apex.
2: Okay. I mean, that's kind of where I'm going. But, I mean, the relief pitching has been great all year, so great problem to have. What's your greatest strength to starting a relief pitching?
0: I think pitching
2: God knows they can't hit a lick.
0: If you can keep a team to score about three runs and you can manufacture about

0: 4, I'll take it. It doesn't have to be pretty. It doesn't have to be 7-5 or 8-2. As long as you get a W, and to me, great pitching leads to wins.
1: That's a fact, but you know, we did. Of course, didn't get a win tonight, but we need health. We get health, and we can hit. The sky's the limit. But if we can't hit, we'll be out in the first round. Have a nice show, Glenn.
0: All right, man. Tommy in the story wants to talk Lindor and Mets. You on a fan?
2: Oh, Ray, man. You are 1,000% correct about Lindor. I've been saying this for a couple of years now. Everybody forgets, 24, this guy carried us those last 4 months and into the playoffs. And when everybody wanted to break up this core, the only time anybody in this core stepped up and did anything was Lindor in 24. Alonso never did it. Nimmo never did it. McNeil never did it. And people forget about that. They want to kill the guy. It's ridiculous. It's totally ridiculous.
0: I agree 1,000%. I think in this city of New York, you need guys who are built for the moment and the pressure that comes from us, the fans. This is a unique place. This is the most unique place to play any sport in the world. So you need to have players with that type of personality who can handle that pressure. At first, Lindor didn't handle it well, but it took him one season to figure out, this is what I need to be, and he embraced it wholeheartedly.
2: I love the way when he struggled in the first year, and then when Buck came over, he said to Buck, what do I have to do to play well here? Like, what do I have to do to make him like me? And he thought he was going to get this deep baseball serve. He said, just play better.
0: Simple.
2: And he did, you know.
0: New York is a show-me city. The tri-state area is a show-me region. If you're not showing us, you're going to get booed. It's very simple.
2: And I tell you, man, another thing about Lindor, who's always the guy, and I'll give Nimmo credit, Nimmo did it too, who was always the guy who stood there in his locker and, you know, when teams been collapsing in the past and gives answers, like tries to give our thought-out answers, as opposed to Pete, who stood there and just said, oh, we got this, when we never had this. I mean, that was the thing. Pete had no clue. Pete wasn't the leader on his team. And I'm not knocking Pete. I love Pete. But the amount of people who are pining over Pete, they just forget the collapses and how unimpactful Pete was in 24. That's what made that home run in Milwaukee so miraculous. He didn't come up big all year until that home run in Milwaukee.
0: I'll take it a step further. As much as we love Pete Alonso, and I do love Pete Alonso, I've believed that he's been a rally killer almost this entire time as a Met. It's not 100% foolproof, but a lot of situations where we were in the midst of a rally or a potential rally, he would put together some of the worst at-bats.
2: Because you know why? He's not a great hitter. He's a slugger. He's a great slugger. He's not a great ball player. He's not a great fielder. He can't run the bases. We know he doesn't have an arm. You know he can't throw. He's a 250 lifetime hitter. He's not a great hitter. He's a slugger. He can carry your team for a period of time, but you can win without guys like that. Listen, would we be better off with him on the team right now? Absolutely. But him not being here isn't the reason why we're in this situation. There's a lot of reasons why we're in this situation we are now, mainly because the pitching at the beginning of the year was horrible. And Bichette didn't hit. The kids didn't hit. Lindor was hurt. There's a lot of reasons why we're 14 or 15 games under right now. All right, and it's the people who are crying for Alonso. I'm sorry, I love Pete as much as anybody, but they've got it. And I'm tired of hearing how Polanco was brought in here to replace Pete. No, he wasn't. It was going to be a group of players that were coming in with Robert, Polanco, Simeon, Bichette, who were going to replace his production. It wasn't one guy who was going to do it.
0: Tommy, if I didn't see that your name was Tommy, I'd call you David Stearns, because you sure sound like Mr. Stearns right now.
2: No, listen, he did the right thing breaking up the core. It's just that the players that he brought in, he brought in the wrong players, that's all. Okay. I mean, listen, he hasn't done a good job. I'm not going to defend him and say he's done a good job, okay? But I don't think he's the idiot that everybody's making him out to be. People forget what he did in 24 to get that team to the top. That was his team. He inherited a team that won 73 games. He made all the moves to make they bring them to 89 wins and the National Championship Series. He didn't inherit a great team. He inherited a team that won 73 games that was throwing off pieces. He's the guy who brought in Manaea and Severino and Iglesias and J.D. Martinez and Bader and Winker at the deadline and Maton and Stanek. He got that team to 89 wins, didn't he? Or am I wrong?
0: I can't disagree with that. I cannot disagree with that.
2: And then he signed something. Everybody and their brother wanted Soto. We got Soto, right? And then everything fell apart last year with the pitching fell apart.
0: That's where we divert because I feel like post Soto, a lot of his personnel decisions have been weak. You cannot sign a guy to a quarter of $1 billion and then go dumpster diving for the rest of the roster. You have to add money on top of money if you really want to compete. If you're going to call yourself Dodgers East, then you need to operate like the Dodgers East.
2: And I think, to be fair, even the moves that were good trades, like the Peralta trade, blew up in his face.
0: Karma was bad at that point. You know, baseball is a very unforgiving sport. If you don't do the right thing karmically, baseball will make you pay. But, Tommy, I got to let you go, man.
2: Thanks, brother.
0: We got Teddy and Yonkers wants to talk baseball. What's up, man?
3: Good morning, Ray. Welcome to the fan.
0: Appreciate
3: I wish you all the best. Ray, I can't get upset anymore about the Yankees because my blood pressure goes up and it's not worth it affecting my health. It's the same old, same old. And they're not hitting. Whoever said it, I'm not sure if it was you, Ray, or a previous caller. Offensively, we have excellent pitching. But if we can't score four runs a game with the hitting that supposedly we have, we're not going anywhere.
0: But you don't think the injuries with Stanton, Bellinger, and Judge will help? Those guys getting healthy will help bolster all. That's the entire middle of your order is hurt right now. That kind of has to account for something.
3: Ray, I agree with you, but I heard that for Stanton and Bellinger, September 1 is the date they'll be back. That'll be fine. Let's hope it might have to take some time to get them prepared. For hitting, their timing. Right. Baseball is the hardest sport to play. And I was a basketball coach, but you can't compare the two. Hitting a ball at 95 to 100 miles an hour is extremely difficult. I don't have to explain that to anybody. And then with Judge, when he comes back, I still say if he comes back, he says he's going to be back. But it's going to take time for him to get ready again. Just can't go up there and say, I'm going to be getting hits. Okay, Ray, they're not going anywhere. They're going to make the playoffs. You have excellent pitching. We got shut out with Freed. We got one run last night. It's disgusting. And I won't be surprised if Toronto sweeps us this weekend. Okay?
0: All right, Teddy.
3: They're playing better, and I'm just disgusted. But I don't want it to affect my health. Okay?
0: Well, Teddy, with that said, we're going to let you go because you're getting worked up. Appreciate your call. Man, Teddy, in one breath you're saying the offense is poor, but at the second breath you're saying that you know that your entire heart of your order gearing up to return in a few weeks. Now, we understand the timing issues. We know that baseball is a very scientific sport. But I think if you give these professional baseball players the entire month of September to get right, get the timing down, get back in their rhythm, that'll be right in time for an October push, which leads to a World Series appearance. And I think that's where the Yankees will end up when it's all said and done. 888-808-1019 is the number to call. I got a question for you guys. My last question before I get up out of here. Is Jalen Brunson a lock for the Hall of Fame? The Athletic doesn't think so. 888-808-1019 is the number to call. Rage Office on the Fan back after this.
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0: Office live on WFAN. This is gonna be my last segment for tonight, anyway, or pardon me, this morning. Hopefully, the first of many shows. But we gotta get back to some basketball talk here. Before the break, I teased that The Athletic, as of the time of this recording, does not have Jalen Brunson as a lock Hall of Famer. And I find that to be utterly disrespectful. But before we get into that, we have Eric from Trenton who wants to talk a little bit of Yankees. You're live on The Fan.
1: Hey, how you doing, man? Hey, welcome to The Fan. You do a good show.
0: Appreciate
1: especially
0: it,
1: for the overnight. You let the callers talk. That's the way it should be.
0: Hey, man, so, if you're calling in, I want to hear what you got to say.
1: Yeah, and what I wanted to say about the Yankees is that this is not going to be their year. I don't think they're ever going to win anything with Aaron Judge and Aaron Boone as their coach and captain.
0: Wow.
1: They're just
0: whoa, don't breeze past that. Stop right there.
1: Yeah.
0: What is it about those guys that tell you that the Yankees won't ever win a title with them?
1: They're nice guys, man. They are nice guys. Look at the way that they all have little nicknames for each other. Oh, Booney and Judgy and Cabby. And not to say that there's anything wrong with having nicknames and liking each other.
0: Right.
1: Nothing wrong with that. You know, I like this new world where everybody is nice and friendly. You know, I work and, you know, we all put exclamation points after our emails and smiley faces. We do the A-hugs. We're all nice. But we get along. We're friends.
0: You don't like the ChatGPT Yankees? That's what you say?
1: No, I like it for the world. You know, it's good when people in the world get along. It's good for advancement and, you know, there's no, you know, getting rid of racism and sexism and no body shaming, none of that. It's all, you know, it's cool for the world, but it's not good for competition. It's not good for sports. If you want to win in sports, you need to be a killer. And the Yankees are not killers. They are nice guys.
0: So there's not enough when Jeter they get to playoff, in these Yankees is what you're saying? There's not enough Posada in these Yankees?
1: Exactly.
0: Oh.
1: When they get to the playoffs, they're going to come up against some killers. Them boys down in Tampa, they've been waiting for this chance to show the nation that they can play ball because they know this is how they're going to get their money. Them boys in Chicago, they're young, they're hungry. They want to show everybody we can play ball. And they all get up to play the Yankees. And the Yankees just, you know, they're going around, they're being nice guys and happy and having a good time. And the fact that they can't sweep a team like the Mariners or sweep a team like the Braves, it tells me that they don't have that killer instinct to finish the job when it's time to get to work.
0: According to Eric and Trenton, this current version of the Yankees are too sweet to win a championship. Tough.
1: Sorry, Booney. Sorry, Judgy. You won't get it.
0: Eric, I appreciate the call. Know? Hopefully we talk again in the future, man.
1: Hey, good luck with everything, brother.
0: Thank you. Tough crowd. Jack, pull in here, Jack. Are the Yankees really too sweet as currently constituted to win the championship?
2: I think that's a little harsh.
0: Okay.
2: I do think that... I mean, like, listen, I agree that right now the Yankees have a lot of problems with the lineup. Obviously, hitting has been a real issue. And yes, they've been riddled with injuries. Judge has been hurt for a very long time. We feared this is what was going to happen, and it did happen. Judge has been out since May, it feels like. I think it has been May, end of May. And it was a 4 to 6 week injury, and that's exactly what happened. And now he's still not back. Unfortunately, like, Giancarlo Stanton, I forgot he was even on the team. That's how long he's been injured. Like, really. sometimes, like, it cuts to him, like, in the dugout. I'm like, you're still on the team. Like, I literally, I'm like, what happened to you?
0: You jump like Kramer in

0: Seinfeld when you see him. Like, oh.
1: Yeah, like literally you're just like, wait, you're still on this team? Like, because he's been out for so long. And listen, Giancarlo Stanton, say whatever you want about him. Postseason time, you want him in your lineup because he can hit the ball in postseason.
0: Agreed.
1: Like, in that playoff push to get the World Series, he was a completely different player when he came to in the postseason.
0: He was the deciding factor in a lot of cases.
1: He was literally there were moments in the certain series where he single-handedly carried them to a World Series. I was like, wow, I'm like, you, I guess, Judge and Soto, like, all those guys that are on that team, Giancarlo Stanton, I was like, if they won the World Series, you could have given him the MVP, possibly, because that's how well he was playing. But I digress with that. But the Yankees, unfortunately, are riddled with injuries. They also got a lot of young talent. Ben Rice has been showing what he can do. You know, obviously, bring up, George Lombard Jr., but he's a young player. Pitchers are going to figure him out. So it's still kind of a work in progress with him. I don't think it's that they're too, soft. It's just they don't have a ton of, depth in their lineup that makes that scary to me.
0: There you go.
1: Like, if you're a pitching staff, I'm not scared of Jazz Chisholm. I'm not scared of... I'm worried about George Lombard Jr., but you get in the playoffs and you meet some of the best pitchers,
0: They're
1: going to figure you out,
0: and
1: dude.
0: That's the thing. This is not, in the past, it's been Bronx Bombers. This is more like Bronx Private Jets. Private Jets are still good.
1: Yeah, it's not the same thing.
0: Bombers.
1: Right. And I think if Judge comes back, when he comes back, as well as Giancarlo Stanton, and, I'm blanking on the other guy that's also hurt for
0: Bellinger,
1: Cody Bellinger. He comes back. I think then you got the center of your lineup back on the field hitting him. I think then you could be a legit threat. Then it's like, okay, now you got Ben Rice, scared of him. Judge, okay. Stanton, back. Bellinger, back. That lineup is more scary. And on top of that, and you still have your crazy pitching.
0: The entire way you pitch to that lineup changes once you have those bats in there. Jack, I appreciate you, bringing some balance because Eric was tripping a little bit there. But we got to get to this next topic before we get up out of here. So, The Athletic says that Finals MVP, New York City icon, in fact, the king of New York, the real king, not that other guy in Philadelphia who cosplays and refuses to retire, the actual king of New York, Jalen Brunson, is not a lock Hall of Famer right now. According to The Athletic, these are their locks. Giannis Antetokounmpo, Jimmy Butler, Steph Curry, Anthony Davis, Kevin Durant, Joel Embiid, SGA, Draymond Green, James Harden, LeBron James, Nikola Jokic, Klay Thompson, Kawhi Leonard, Damian Lillard, and Russell Westbrook. Now, I have no qualms with this list. The only one I might argue, just because I think he still has a lot of career in front of him and there's so much he can do, but he's done a lot as it is SGA. Two-time league MVP, finals MVP, NBA champion. I can understand that. But he still has a lot to do. If you look at the names that he's surrounded by on this list, he has a lot more to do. The only other name I might toss off of this list just because of health and inconsistencies, but again, the Basketball Hall of Fame might as well be the Hall of Very Good in a lot of cases. Joel Embiid might get tossed off my list. I don't know if he's a lock Hall of Famer right now. But you're telling me that Jalen Brunson, after the finals run that he just had, iconic run to an NBA title for any city, but even more so because it's New York City. It's not a lock Hall of Famer, but these guys are. Let me, I'm not really the stat guy, but I like stats when it helps to support tangible arguments, when things make so much sense that if you go the other way, you

is an undersized guard for the current NBA that values height and length. Are you kidding me? This player is not a lock Hall of Famer. What's not a lock about him at this point? If you can let in Tracy McGrady, and I know, I completely understand. Tracy McGrady's done a lot of great things in the league statistically. But if Tracy McGrady, who on his own as the star of an organization has never gotten a team out of the first round, is a first ballot Hall of Famer without a blink, then there's no reason to believe, absolutely no reason to believe that Jalen Brunson right now isn't a lock Hall of Famer. The only thing Jalen Brunson has left to do on his NBA resume is win an MVP. He would have done everything else already. And he's doing it in the biggest media market in the world. The hardest city, the absolute hardest city to do anything in. Anything. And he walked into New York like it was nothing. I think that's the part of Jalen Brunson's story that doesn't get appreciated enough. It's the fact that a lot of players come to New York, they need an adjustment period. They need maybe a half a season. They need maybe a whole season to figure out the towns, to use some New York lingo, before they lock in and get comfortable. This guy came, joined the Knicks, and was the man, second one. Right away, let's go to his first year as a Knick, the 2022-23 season. I'm going to be the stat guy once again. He averaged 24, 6-4. He followed that up the next season, 29, 6-4. Followed that up with another 26-7-3. Followed that up with another 26-7-3. He's been nothing but consistent. And to use a little NBA writer lingo, big shout out to the guy KP, he's a playoff riser. There's a lot of players who fold under the pressure. Jalen Brunson, as the star athlete of the premier franchise in New York City. Yeah, I'm putting the Knicks above the Yankees. Only because, and it's a caveat. I understand the Knicks, the Yankees history, but the Knicks are the great uniter of New York. Yes, I know the net today, but we know. Come on. The Knicks are the great uniter of New York. They are the one team that has the city to themselves. That's why I'm calling them the premier franchise. He walked into the door as a franchise-changing player, taking the Knicks from the doldrums to an NBA title against the burgeoning face of the league. And in a series where you could argue he didn't play his best in the first half, he got better game over game and closed them out with a 40-piece, Mamba-esque, with the Kobe's on his feet. To say that Jalen Brunson is not a Hall of Famer or not a lock Hall of Famer at this point is utter foolishness. And I understand, list culture, you're supposed to omit people. List culture in the internet, you're doing it for engagement. So you overrate certain people and you omit others in order to create conversation. On the same list that I read, they didn't even have Luka Doncic on that list. Can you believe it? Luka Doncic is not a lock Hall of Famer? What are we doing here? One of the greatest European players of all time? Walked into the league dominating and is not a lock Hall of Famer? So I understand that it's a bit of bait and switch when it comes to this list. But nevertheless, I find it utterly ridiculous that they even believe, that Jalen Brunson won't be a lock for the Hall of Fame as of today. You could actually argue right now that the Knicks are the favorite to come out of the East again, even with what's going on in Philly. I look at this Knicks team, and it's been that way for a few years. It just so happens that they won the championship this year, even under the Tom Thibodeau regime. The Knicks are the best fourth quarter team in basketball. They walk teams down. This didn't just start happening this year. Most true Knicks fans would tell you this team in the fourth quarter during the Brunson era is the best fourth quarter team in the league.

0: And you're telling me you're bringing, granted, you lost Mitchell Robinson, we understand that, but you're bringing back essentially the entire core. Everyone knows their role. They know what the expectations are. They've already won in New York. They've already lost embarrassingly in New York. They understand what it takes and what's necessary. They are going to repeat, at least getting out of the East. I don't know what's going to happen in the finals, but they're getting out of the East. And maybe at that point, the Athletic will adjust their list and make things make sense because, man, listen, the idea that number 11, the new iconic number in New York sports, the orange and blue 11, is not a lock Hall of Famer. Total joke. Do better, Athletic. Last call before I get up out of here. We have Mike in Manhattan who wants to talk a little Jets. You're live on The Fan.
1: Hey, Ray, what's happening, man?
0: What's going on?
1: All right. Well, first, let's talk about the Jets' backup quarterback situation. All right? I know Geno didn't play or nothing, but what would you give them as a grade? I give them like a C-, man. Did you see the Pittsburgh quarterbacks, Will Howard and Drew Aller?
0: Yes.
1: Did you see them?
0: Yes, yes.
1: Where would you give those backups? Probably a B+, right?
0: I'll give them a B-flat. I don't know if I want to give them a B+.
1: All right, but better than what the Jets got, right?
0: For sure. The Jets quarterback in room is mostly questionable.
1: Mostly?
0: Mostly.
1: Frank Reich might have to put on the uniform, man.
0: I think I'm going to go for some tryouts next week. Let's see what happens.
1: Yeah, me too, man. You know what I need? I need the water boy position. Right. But really, Ray, what do you see them doing this year? Seriously. What's your number on over and under on the J-E-T, Jets?
0: All right, I'm going to hang up and answer you right now. So, Mike, I think the Jets are going to be about somewhere between 6 and 11 or 7 and 10. I think the defense is strong. I think as a learning experience for the head coach, Aaron Glenn, he's going to take a leap forward in organizational management, being a leader of men, X's and O's. I think Frank Wright being in that room will continue to uplift that organization and just bring some positivity and quality football. Even if it's 6-11, you can look really terrible at 4-3-14 or at 6-11 and competing in these games. But anyway, this is Ray Jarvis. First time live on WFAM. I hope you enjoyed it because I enjoyed doing it. Follow me on social media at Jarv Digital, J-A-R-V Digital, one word. Appreciate you, Jack, for taking this journey with me. Appreciate Ryan and everyone else for giving me the opportunity to be on this station, talking to the sports fans throughout the city. I'm up out of here. Hopefully we talk soon.
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888-808-1019, the phone number here till 9 o'clock. Gordon Damer will come your way. Jack Carty on the other side of the glass. You know, I got to start with this. So I put the headsets on. First of all, congratulations to Ray Jarvis for getting a gig overnight. Ray, good job by you. If you can hear me, probably don't, but nevertheless, congrats. When's everybody else getting a show? But I'm glad Ray got an opportunity. But I'm listening a little bit, and some guy at the end of the show calls up, right? And he's going on about the Jet backup quarterbacks and all of this. I mean, did you see Klubnik play last night? I mean, the only reason that I even wanted to watch the game last night, I didn't watch it all. The only interest I had last night in watching the Jet first preseason game was I wanted to see Cade Klubnik play. And as it turned

turned out Geno was going to play. He didn't. He hurt his foot or whatever, so they kept him out, which they should. And Klubnik got a chance to start. And I guess this guy didn't see him. Because, yeah, Bailey Zappe look, Bailey Zappe and Brady Cook are not NFL quarterbacks, okay? There's no question about that. I'm the first guy to say that. But Klubnik looked pretty good. Now, it's preseason. It's the first preseason game. The Bucs weren't playing anybody at all. I don't think they played any starters at all last night. You know, so you don't want to get crazy about that. But I thought Klubnik looked good. I mean, right from the first play, he had a nice little rollout, you know, option rollout pass to Mason Taylor for about a 12-yard first down gain. He threw some nice passes to Garrett Wilson, one where Wilson went way up, made a terrific catch on it, made a nice throw there. He had two drives. They led him 10 points. He didn't turn the ball over. He didn't make any mistakes. He had a couple opportunities where it looked like he could run, and I don't think they wanted him to run. I think he was probably told, look, don't run, you know. I kind of got the impression that was it, you know. But what was wrong with him? Tell me. This guy obviously did not see the beginning of the game and didn't see Klubnik. And I got to tell you right now, he's the most intriguing of all the Jet rookies this year. Even though he's the fourth-round pick, and, you know, we'll see. Bailey played. He did play a little bit. He played a few plays. You know, you're going to take anything from that? I did notice they double-teamed him a couple times. But, you know, more than Bailey, more than Sadiq, more than Cooper, who made a couple nice catches, at least one nice catch that I saw later on. I cut out, like, around halftime. And just, you know, I was watching the Mets, and then I came back, you know, and I popped on and saw a play here or there. It really didn't matter. More than any of the rookies they brought in, right, all the three first-round picks and all of that, and we hope these guys are going to really be major impact players for the team. D'Angelo Pons as well. He didn't play either last night. The second-round cornerback out of Indiana. I want to see Klubnik. I want to see Klubnik make it. You know what I want to see? And I want to see Klubnik play during the year. I really do. And I understand Aaron Glenn has to win games. I get it. The schedule maker did us no favors. I mean, after the Tennessee game, you know, we get the brutal NFC North 3 weeks in a row, you know, humble everybody but Minnesota. So we, you know, there's a chance the Jets could start 0-4. I mean, there's no doubt about it. But to me, I want to see this kid play, because what if, and I'm not saying he is, and the chances are he's not, but what if Klubnik is the guy? What if he is? And I think he's clearly going to be the backup quarterback. He's definitely going to be that. I mean, these other guys, yeah, come on. Like I said, Bailey Zappe and Brady Cook are not NFL quarterbacks. Zappe threw that brutal interception return by this guy Garns for a touchdown. That was brutal. You know, these guys can't play. So Klubnik, unless, you know, barring any major disaster, I don't see how he's not the backup quarterback to start the year to Geno. But, you know, at some point, I want to see if he's the guy. Because what if he is? Then you don't have to draft, you know, you got three number one picks next year, and you don't have to draft a quarterback. Again, the chances are he's probably not. But look, this kid, say whatever you want about him. The guy started 70 games in college. 70 games. You know, to me, that's a big deal. He played 4 years at Clemson, didn't leave Clemson for more NIL money. I also respect that. To me, that shows me something a little bit. So I'm very interested in Klubnik, more than anybody. You know, Bailey, you hear Bailey's been tremendous in practice, and he's, you know, he looks like the second pick in the draft. You know, we can only hope that David Bailey better be, like a monster pass rusher. Like monster pass rusher. He's got to be that kind of guy. You know what I'm saying? I'm not saying he's going to be Lawrence Taylor, but he's got to be, you know, he's got to be pretty good. I mean, Miles Garrett comes to mind. Okay, why not? Second pick in the draft. I want to see this guy be that kind of player. I don't think that's crazy. You know, we'll see what the other rookies turn out to be. But I think this offense has a chance to be, I think this team's going to be a lot better, period. The offensive line looked good. Klubnik, when he was in there, had time to throw when the starters were in there. You know, Breece Hall looked good. He had that one bad carry when Klubnik, I don't know what happened. Looked like he faked a handoff, and then he tried to pitch it to him, but the play was blown up already. You know, outside of that,
You know, Hall had, well,

0: looked to be a touchdown run, but I think he kind of tripped a little bit. I don't know how good this turf is. It kills me. You know, they put real grass into MetLife for the World Cup, but God forbid they got real grass in there for the NFL season. Can't do that because it's too hard to maintain, especially when you got two teams playing in the same building, right? But so I don't know about that turf, but whatever. But, you know, Hall tripped. He would have scored a touchdown. He had a wide open lane to the end zone. We did see that touchdown run by Braden Allen. And you know, they got three running backs with Allen, Davis, and Breece. You know, maybe they got something. Garrett Wilson certainly looked good last night. You know, you see if you get something on Mitchell on the other side. We'll see about the tight ends. Mason Taylor had a couple plays. So we'll see. You know, the defense, you know, you didn't see a lot of guys playing last night. Sweat didn't play last night. A couple other guys that played. Did see Demario Davis. You did see Minka Fitzpatrick. You know, we'll see about the kicker. Cade York missed a field goal before halftime. You know, maybe Sanders is going to be the guy. I still don't understand why they let Nick Folk go, but they did. It didn't make any sense. The one move Muji made that I didn't get. I didn't understand that. But look, I think this team's going to be a lot better. Is that going to translate into wins? I don't know. I don't know that. But, I mean, how could they be any worse? You got to like Frank Reich as the O coordinator now. We'll see. You know, you're hearing a lot of good things about Isaiah Williams, not just as a return man, but as, you know, as a receiver. You know, you've heard good things about him. We'll see what they get from the kid Mitchell. I mean, we'll see what happens. But I'm telling you right now, I am very intrigued by Cade Klubnik. And at some point during the year, I want to see him play. And that guy that came on praising the Steeler quarterbacks, Howard and Drew Allaire, all right, and I didn't see them the other night. Maybe they're going to be good. I don't know. But he didn't see Klubnik play because if he did, he couldn't have had too much bad to say about him. He really couldn't have. So I just had to say that. I hear these people and they go on. You know, I don't know if he's a Jet fan or not. That guy, he sounded... You know, what do you want? And again, and let me say again, this is preseason football, okay? And I've always said for years, preseason football is like non-alcoholic beer. That's exactly what it is. It's not the real thing. It's not. You know? Yeah, I mean, it's football. You want to see your team. If you're a Giant fan, I'm sure you want to watch today. I don't know if I don't know who's playing for the Giants today, but they play at 1 o'clock against Minnesota at MetLife today. So if you're a Giant fan, I'm sure you're going to tune in to see your team at least a little bit. Like I said, by halftime, I was gone. You know, right, basically after Zappe threw that interception, I said, what am I wasting my time now for? You know what I mean? Let me watch the Mets, which I did, and they actually had a nice win last night for what it's worth. They won the game 4-1. But, you know, yeah, let's not get crazy. But, again, as a Jet fan, at some point during this year, I want to see whether or not we got a quarterback in this kid. And for his first ever game that he played, he looked all right. He looked all right. Again, I don't want to put a lot of stock in it. Tampa Bay wasn't playing anybody, and the Jets had, you know, their starting team in there. So I don't want to get crazy about it. But do me a favor, bro, when you're watching the game, maybe you should watch it from the beginning of the game and not just, you know, when Bailey Zappe came in and looked like, well, Bailey Zappe. You know, what can you say? Anyway, we'll see what happens. Preseason football, you can't get crazy about it. But you had to like what you saw from Klubnik. And again, when the Jets had their players, the regulars in there, they looked okay. They looked okay. So, but we let's not get crazy. We got a month to go before the season starts. And as I said, the schedule makers did us no favors, not that they ever would. And as I continue to say, the best thing about the season for the Jets this year is all these 1 o'clock games. And that's the best thing. When you stink like the Jets do, and when you were 3-14 last year like they were, the benefit of that is not playing any night games. And I love that. I got to tell you, I love it. I feel bad for the Giant fans. They got to deal with, five night games this year? They got to deal with opening night, a night game, Sunday night football, which is the worst. And then a Monday night game against the Rams in L.A. So, you know, the schedule makers did the Giants no favors either. I mean, you know, let's be honest about that. But just remember, preseason football, let's not get too crazy. And, you know, let's not anoint guys either, all right? You know, like I said, preseason football. Now, as I was listening to Ray, as I have my coffee here at this absurd hour in the morning, hold on. It's not really absurd. I'm usually up by this time anyway, but nevertheless. The stuff with the Knicks, I heard him yelling, complaining about the Knicks. Look, the New York Knickerbockers, outside of one time in their history, have gotten no favors at all from the NBA. Okay, none. The only time they got a favor from the NBA is when they fixed the first draft back in the first lottery back in 1985, so the Knicks could get Patrick Ewing, which to me was absolutely fixed. But with that said, so has all the lotteries been. If you think these lotteries are not set up for certain teams to win, you're crazy. Okay. And if you'll notice, ever since the Ewing lottery in 1985, every time the Knicks had been in the lottery, which was many times over the years, did you ever see the Knicks move up from where they were? You saw them go the other way. You saw them go backwards. They never, ever, ever moved up. Not a slot in all the years they were in the lottery after the Ewing lottery. So the league has no great love for the Knicks. Do you think that the NBA, when the Knicks were in the absolute abyss for 20 years, right? They had the disaster that they were, all the crummy coaches from Isaiah Thomas to Larry Brown to David Fizdale to Derek Fisher to Jeff Hornacek, all these brutal head coaches we had, okay, that stunk, right? 20 years in the abyss. You know, the Eddie Currys of the world. Stephon Marbury was the star. You know, those years, all right? Right? Do you think the NBA would allow the L.A. Lakers to ever be in the tank for 20 years? Do you think they'd ever let that happen? Do you think that? Believe me, they wouldn't. They wouldn't. They loved it. All the years when the Knicks stunk, the NBA loved the fact that the Knicks stunk, but they were still selling out the building. You know, all the Knicks fans, all these celebrity Knicks fans, oh, look at me, here I am in my $9,000 a game seat. Here I am, if they were even paying for them, who the hell knows, right? And they loved the fact that LeBron and Kobe and all these guys would come in and just kill the Knicks. Steph Curry, oh, it was great. Right? Yeah, people rooting for the other team. How many of you heard that? MVP chance for Kobe Bryant at the Garden. Think about that. All right? All the years when the Knicks stunk. The league doesn't like the Knicks. They really don't. Let's be real. They don't like Dolan. I think that's a big factor. I don't think the NBA likes Jim Dolan at all. Okay? And even now, after we're the world champions, a dominant run, 16-3 in the playoffs, 13 straight wins, 9 straight wins on the road, right? They knock out the great Spurs, Wembanyama, Harper, and all these guys in 5 games. They were close. I mean, let's not kid ourselves. These were tight games. But they still won it in 5 and won every game in San Antonio. And this team still doesn't get, even now, they don't get the respect they deserve. Now, I understand they got all these primetime games, 34 primetime games, whatever it is, in the regular season, look, Knick fans, understand this. The season starts in April, okay? The Knicks season starts in April. The regular season is just an exercise in 82 games that you kind of got to play for seeding. Really, that's what it is. So I don't get crazy about the regular season. You know, everybody's making a big deal about the Sixers. Oh, hey, look. Oh, Philly. You know, Philly, you really scared. If you're a Knicks fan, are you scared of the Sixers with 42-year-old LeBron there? Like, he's going to change everything? He's going to be the elixir that makes Joel Embiid actually healthy for a full year. You think that's going to happen? And I know they got the guy from the Celtics, Brown, and all of that. Yeah, wake me up when Philly's any good. I don't care if LeBron's there or Dr. J's there or Wilt is there. Wake me up when Philly's any good, okay? Give me a break. And I love it, though. You know what? I love the disrespect that my team gets. I really do. Think about that. I was looking at the odds for the MVP this coming year, right? The odds for the NBA MVP. Jalen Brunson was eighth. Eighth? He was behind everybody. Wembanyama, Gilgeous Alexander, Jokic, Doncic. Go right on down the line. Every one of these guys, right? He was behind them all. I think LeBron, I don't know if LeBron was ahead of him. I don't think LeBron was ahead of him. But there was like 7-8 guys that were ahead of him for the MVP. Jason Tatum was ahead of him. I mean, I'm looking at this list, and I'm like, are you serious? Jalen Brunson? I'm surprised Caitlin Clark, and Breanna Stewart weren't ahead of him too, as far as being the MVP of the NBA. Why not? Unbelievable. It's ridiculous. But I love it. You know why? Because we're world champions. The Knicks are the champions. They're all chasing us. How about that? And I feel good. Look, do I expect them to win the title again this year? No, I really don't. But I'm sure as hell enjoying it. And it's going to be, you know, the regular season is what it's going to be. And all the Knicks got to do in the regular season is do what they did last year. Win their 50-something games. Which they will, right? You know, be one of the top four seeds, get that home court advantage in the first round. And the home court, I mean, I think that the myth of the home court advantage has been totally dispelled now in the NBA. I really do. I mean, when you see what the Knicks did on last, when you win 9 straight playoff games on the road, you know, what the hell does the home court really mean? You know, they closed out all these games. Every series they won, they wound up closing out on the road, every one. They beat the Hawks by 50 in the closeout game. They beat Philly. I think it was they could have beat Philly by about 70 in that closeout game when they swept them in 4. I think they only beat them by 30. And then when they beat the Cleveland, the fraud Cavaliers. By the way, Donovan Mitchell was at the Met game last night, sitting with his father, who's worked for the Mets for years. Mitchell's a big Met fan, you know. And Gary and Keith and all going on. What a great player he is. Donovan Mitchell is one of the most overrated players in the NBA. I mean, let's be honest about it. Maybe the only guy more overrated is the guy that's on his team, James Harden. So, I mean, come on. I mean, yeah, he's a good player. I mean, let's not elevate him any more than he should be. But he was at the Met game last night, if you care about that. With his Met hat on, good for him. Good for him. But I would they beat Cleveland by about 35 in a closeout game, right? Something like that. So, I mean... Where's the respect? And you want to say getting all these primetime games is respect? I guess so. But we'll see. We'll see what happens. But let everybody else cry that the Knicks are world champions, and it's how sweet it is. It is very, very sweet. But there's still no respect for this team. And Jalen Brunson clearly does not get the respect he deserves as one of the top players in the NBA. And right now, the MVP of the NBA Finals and has emerged as one of the great players in the league, no matter what, you know, the odds makers want to say. So I had to throw all that in there. Saturday morning, 888-808-1019 is the phone number. We're here till Gordon Damer at 9 o'clock. We'll break here, take your calls. We're back after this.
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0: Now, we're back. Beningo on a Saturday. Yo, Jack, I love you, but this canned music that's like, I mean, what is that? It's like we're walking like a death march, that music. You know what I mean? I mean, what is
11: you know, you don't like it?
0: I mean, what is it?
11: It's Snoop Dogg.
0: Oh, is that who that is?
11: Snoop Dogg. Yeah, Gin and Juice.
0: Okay. Snoop Dogg's done it right for himself, huh?
11: Yes, he certainly has, yeah.
0: He's done okay. Oh, baby. 888, just not my, it's not my deal, bro. 888-808-1019. By the way, one last thing here I got to say, too.

0: And it just goes to show again how the NBA gives the Knicks no respect. If the Lakers or the Warriors or the Celtics or one of these teams had had the dominant run that the Knicks had in the play, I mean, if one of those teams went 16-3, 13 straight, nine straight wins on the road, right, blowing teams out left and right, sweep here, sweep there. If that happened with any of those teams, we'd be hearing how they're this is one of the great teams of all time. Oh, my God, dominant. Yeah, they'd be getting compared to the 72 Lakers that won 33 straight games and won a championship. The 86 Celtics with Bird, McHale, and Parrish that went 67 and whatever, okay, won the championship easily. Bill Walton as a sixth man coming off the bench, right? They'd be comparing him to those teams. I mean, come on. Yeah, the Bill Russell Celtics. I mean, that's what we'd be hearing. The Showtime Lakers with Magic and Kareem. They'd be looking at it as one of the dominant teams of all time, but it's the Knicks. The Knicks. We don't like the Knicks. And let's be honest with this, though, okay? There's a major bias against New York, and if you think that there's not, you're out of your mind, okay? And I don't care what the sport is, okay? There's a major bias against New York. You think Major League Baseball likes the Yankees? Do you think if the Yankees and George Steinbrenner were doing what the Dodgers are doing now, where they're getting basically everybody there is, they just got Schubel, this guy, that guy, right? Freddie Freeman, Mookie Betts, Otani, right on down the line. All these guys that they've gotten. And I know they've been having some problems lately. Edwin Diaz has been getting lit up a little bit lately. But anyway, better he gets lit up for them, right? If George Steinbrenner was doing that, they'd be killing. That's all we'd hear. Oh, he's trying to buy a championship, right? They'd be killing Steinbrenner, who, by the way, should be in a Hall of Fame. You think maybe there's a little bias that George Steinbrenner is not in a Hall of Fame? How is that possible? So there's a bias against New York. There really is. Yeah, I'm sorry. I know I'm a New York guy, New York sports fan. I get it. But, you know, let's be honest about that. When you got Jalen, how about the fact that they put Wembanyama, right? And look, there's no question he's the face of the league. Like, they love Wembanyama is their guy. Yeah, he could do no wrong. That they put him on the cover of this, whatever that video game is, that Madden 2K, 8K, 27K, whatever the hell they call it, right? What do they call that, Jack, that video game? You know what I'm talking about? The Madden game, the NBA, they got a name for it. I don't know what it is. But anyway, Wembanyama's on the cover. Where's Brunson? How's Brunson not on the cover? How? Didn't we school Wembanyama in the finals? I mean, did I miss something here? I mean, come on. But I can understand if you want to put Wembanyama and Gilgeous Alexander 1-2 for the MVP, I could live with that. As long as Brunson is the next guy, not the eighth guy. Unbelievable. And you know, and I'm going to tell you this, and you know this too. Let's be honest. You know that the league, the NBA, Adam Silver and all his minions there, you know they want to see the Spurs and the Sixers in the finals, right? You know they do. You know they do. They want to see Wembanyama and LeBron in the finals. You can take it to the bank that's what they want to see. So I have to, you know. But again, just remember, Knick fans, we are like Queen says, like Freddie Mercury said so eloquently, we are the champions of the world. 888-808-1019. We'll start it off with Ross in Bergen County. My man Ross. Ross, what's up?
1: What it do, JB? How you doing, Joe?
0: I'm rolling, man. I'm rolling at 5:31.
1: That's all we can do, man. Hey, it's 2K, by the way, is the video game franchise. NBA 2K, I think.
0: Is that what they call it? NBA 2K? Okay.
1: Yeah, I saw Wemby's on the cover.
0: Of course.
1: I mean, who gives
0: of
1: a rat, you know what, in my
0: right.
1: opinion.
0: Right.
1: You know, real quick, too, when you get to, you know, if we ever get to the point of the

0: Eastern Conference Finals at this point, you know, in this upcoming year. God willing, we do. You can catch it on Amazon Prime this year. First time ever Amazon's got the rights to the conference finals. How about
1: that?
0: So
1: they're going to do the entire conference finals, Amazon?
0: Yep. Which you obviously, you're completely handicapped with having to pay. It's not even like Peacock where you have it on NBC on cable. Prime is strictly a subscription.
1: Well, here's the good thing with Amazon Prime. My wife actually has it. That she has.
0: Yeah. Because you get all the stuff out of it at least. Yeah.
1: Well, that's,
0: it's not like
1: so
0: Netflix.
1: Right, so that's the good news. So, you know, because even last year, remember, there was a couple games in the first round on Amazon, right? Remember last year?
0: Yeah.
1: I think like two games.
0: Well, they've been doing that with football. They have the
1: I know.
0: Peacock game.
1: I know.
0: Yeah.
1: And what's the Thursday night? The Thursday night game, is that Amazon NFL?
0: That's what Prime, yeah, and then Black Friday. I don't even know where the – I mean, you got all these different days now. I don't even know where the Wednesday game is.
1: Oh, my God.
0: They're
1: no, the
0: going
1: Wednesday
0: – Australia.
1: Yeah, Australia's Thursday. Wednesday, we're going to see. Wednesday's NBC. We get to see Seattle and New England.
0: All right.
1: And then the game in Australia, I think, is on Prime. I think so.
0: Because I know last year they did Sao Paulo. That was the net. Oh, no, that was YouTube. They see, Joe, even I can't keep up. I'm more next.
1: Bro, it's unbelievable.
0: Yeah,
1: you know, the NFL's like not making. What, bro, the NFL's not making enough money. They're not making enough money.
0: Yeah.
1: They got to play these games in Australia. I mean, are you serious? I mean,
0: they're
1: I feel bad for the Rams.
0: You know, at this point out, we're going to have a game out on Mars. It's all, you know, a couple years.
1: Well, you know, there's a few places. I won't mention the play. I don't want to get political. So I won't mention the names where they could go next. We'll leave it at that.
0: Yeah, insert joke here.
1: You never know with Goodell. You never know, bro. You know what I'm saying?
0: Yeah. Yeah, I hear you. Just real quick, last thing on the Knicks. You're absolutely right. Keep us disrespected as long as we possibly can.
1: No
0: we
1: doubt
0: talk
1: about it.
0: The nature of this team. You know, a lot of people talk about, you look at OKC was built from within, and the Nuggets with Jokic built from within. We're kind of the exception of that rule, and it's all based on the premise of guys that were doubted, and people were doubting across their previous stops. I mean, Cat, as recent as here. I mean, I'm guilty of it. I know half the fan base. We were calling him soft and whatnot, and he got the last laugh. So I'm with you, man. I love having, you know, playing from behind the eight ball, and give LeBron all the quicks. I'll even give you this. If there's any team in the East that, and I'm doing the air quotes on my end, that I'm most afraid of after this offseason, it's Miami with Giannis more than LeBron with Philly. As long as they got Spoelstra and Pat Riley, they're a well-oiled machine. Philly's been a disaster.
1: Hey, let me just tell you, in the last 3 years, okay, all right, won a championship last year. The last 3 years, only one team has beaten the Knicks in the playoffs, and that's the Indiana Pacers. That's it. And they beat us twice. That's the only one. Now, I don't know what they're going to be this year. Last year, they were all hurt. Halliburton was out and all. They didn't make the playoffs. That was actually probably good that they didn't make it. But that's the only team. You know, everybody gets crazy. We did lose to Miami a couple of years ago. I don't think Brunson was there. Was Brunson there yet when he lost to Miami?
0: And that was his first year. But that was the last year of Randall.
1: Right, right.
0: Oh, no.
1: That's right.
0: Yeah, that was the last year Randall played because his final year was he had the injury with Hawkins. Yep.
1: Right. But so we did lose to Miami a couple of years ago. But in the last three years, only Indiana has beaten us. We've beaten everybody. We beat Detroit. We beat Boston. We beat Cleveland. We beat Philly a couple times, right? We beat all these teams.
0: You know, people talk about Cleveland being frauds, and you brought up Spider, and I remember once upon a time, dude, Detroit is Cleveland on steroids in the fraud department. I mean, the Cade Cunningham, people talk about him being a one-man show. Could he go a big freaking game without shooting tour dates? He went like 3 for 25 in that game 7 on their home floor. If you talk about Cleveland being frauds, they laid a you-know-what whooping on them on their home floor, give them credit, and then we did the same thing to them in 4 games.
1: Right.
0: But, yeah, Cade Cunningham's the biggest fraud of a star.
1: Well, let me say this about you. I will say this about Cade Cunningham. Look, he's still a young player. He's got no help on his team. I mean, he's got nobody. Who else does he have on that team?
0: That team's awful.
1: You know that. They can't score.
0: They got nobody. Durin was probably their second option, and he was a traffic cone in the playoffs.
1: Right.
0: Yeah, but I'm with you, Joe. Keep sleeping on us. And you know what? The last couple times there were big threes, look no further than right here in Brooklyn. How about KD with Phoenix? Even Giannis and Dame in Milwaukee. The last couple times, you know, it's funny enough, like I said, we were kind of built from outside the organization, and it worked because you didn't go out and chase the big names. And that's what Philly did, you know, to a T. bringing in JV too, along with LeBron. So, yeah, I'm with you, Joe. They don't scare me. And

0: And really quick on the Mets.
1: Yeah.
0: I mean, you know, we're keeping the train moving right now. Listen, you drop the series against Atlanta. I'll say this: if there's a saving grace, we didn't get swept in Atlanta, because in most years we do.
1: They actually even Pittsburgh. Didn't we win the season series? I think we won the season series from Atlanta.
0: You're right.
1: It was 7-6 against Atlanta this year. You know what? I'm actually in. You know what, bro? Seriously. Obviously, this year has been a terrible year. But I'm enjoying watching some of these young. I love Benj. Benj and Ewing, especially Benj. I mean, he really looks like a player. The young pitchers, even this kid that pitched last night. What's his name? Stock? What's the kid that pitched last night?
0: Yeah.
1: It's all right. I mean, okay, he hung in there for. He only gave up an unearned run in the game.
0: I think he's temporary, though.
1: He isn't. But I mean, you know, the other guys, you know, Thornton, McClain, Scott didn't look too good his last time out. But even these young guys in the bullpen, they got rid of everybody in the bullpen, and this bullpen's been okay, right? Am I wrong?
0: How about Senga being the closer?
1: Right. How about
0: that?
1: Who
0: saw that coming?
1: Oh my God, Senga the closer! Wow. I know. It's actually fun watching him right now with no pressure on him. You know, it is.
0: And as you brought up the no pressure, I go back, listen, I know it's wishful thinking, and I'm not going to sit here and on the phone with you say they're going undefeated, sneaking in as a fifth wild card, because at this point, if they do go undefeated, that's probably the best they could mathematically do. But I go back to the J.D. Martinez quote in 24. Like, you know, granted, this was 3 months earlier when that turnaround happened compared to now. But he basically said, I'm paraphrasing, nobody expects us to be good. All the pressure's on everybody else ahead of us, everybody else in the league. Let's just go out there, have fun, do our thing. Let's play some free baseball. And it turned into an NLCS Magic Carpet Ride. So, it's all but too late this year. Like, I look at the guys sticking around. Bo Bichette, Joe, I won't speak for you. I got to assume this is a one-off for Bo. Because what? Last year, let's be honest, Soto's numbers wound up looking phenomenal when it was all said and done. But if you watched him week by week, month by month, that was not a Juan Soto season. And the start of this season wound up being a Juan Soto season. So if Bo Bichette follows a similar timeline, Soto?
1: Yeah.
0: Is he playing again? I imagine they shut him down.
1: I mean, I don't think he's playing again. I really don't.
0: I don't think so either.
1: I think he's done for the year. I think he is.
0: I agree.
1: It's all right.
0: And I think Bichette is I see like arguments if he's going to opt out or not. Unless he's got the Rain Man as his agent, he's staying here. I don't know why he would opt that off.
1: He's going to get $42 million again, right? I mean, why would he leave? Who's paying $42 million? Right.
0: Right. But I can't imagine a world where he's as bad as this year started. And look, like Simeon's. I don't want him starting at second base, but if you're telling me you got the veteran leader in off the bat, I mean, I can make it work. I want Polanco. I'm sending.
1: I'll
0: drive him to the airport.
1: He's
0: coming back.
1: Polanco. Yeah, I don't even want to see him play. He stinks. I mean, that guy was terrible. I know you got hurt.
0: You want to know the sickest part, Joe? This time last year, September, with Seattle, keep in mind, and talk about another disaster, Seattle. It's almost like, you see the same, usual suspects of, disgraceful franchises year in, year out. Seattle, the only team that never win a pennant. Everybody thought they were going to run away with the West. They're almost like two games better than us. But Polanco last year was batting like 350, 1,000 OPS last year, September. Had the walk-off in the postseason. Comes here, he's flirting with Benny Agbayani. He's 0-33.
1: Yeah, well, 0-33, and everybody gets crazy, and I got to run. Thanks for the call, Ross. We got a break here. Thank you, bro. Everybody gets crazy about OPS. His OPS is, I don't even think it's 500. I mean, what? No, Polanco's been an out-and-out disaster. I mean, let's be real. But I'm actually enjoying watching the Mets now. You know, at least they're playing competitive baseball. 888-808-1019. We'll break here. Back with more of your calls here till Gordon Damer at 9 o'clock.
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0: 888-808-1019. Beningo on a very early Saturday morning. Gordon Damer coming up at 9 o'clock. Jack Carty doing a great job on the other side of the glass. Reggie in White Plains is on Fan. Reggie.
1: Joe, I've been listening to 660 AM since the 90s in the car with my high school girlfriend's father, and I've been hooked ever since, man.
0: Well, very good. Good job by you, bro. Good job.
1: You and Mike are the greatest to ever do it. Thank you for taking my call. It's an honor to speak to you.
0: Appreciate it. I don't know if I'm in Mike's league. You know, Mike will tell you, okay, I'm the best ever, okay? I mean, I was number one for 37 consecutive years. So, you know, I'm not quite in Mike's league. You know what I mean, bro?
1: It doesn't matter. You're the greatest fan. Man,
0: yeah, Joe. Thank you. Go ahead, Reg.
1: So the Knicks, the greatest joy I got was, one of the greatest, was watching your reaction to it. And listen, all my Philly friends from college, they've been really quiet lately because they hate LeBron more than we do. Seriously.
0: Is that true?
1: They don't know what to do with themselves right now.
0: Really? They don't like LeBron in Philly, huh?
1: Nah, they love Kobe. They don't love LeBron.
0: Right. Well,
1: so now they're scrambling. And real quick, my issue with the Yankees, last night, only one game, but

0: how they can win a World Series without getting at least getting Judge. Bellinger will be back. They got to get Judge back. They got to.
1: Absolutely. I mean, 3, 4, and 5, you know, that's murderer's row, this modern-day murderer's row for the Yankees, and they don't have him right now, so let's see what happens.
0: Is he playing again, Judge? I don't hear nothing. Is he even doing anything baseball-wise? I don't
1: apparently,
0: think so.
1: He could come back right now if they needed him, but he's making sure he's really ready to go and 100%.
0: Well, I hope he's back. I hope he's back for the playoffs for sure. Let's hope so.
1: Amen, brother. You're the man. Thanks, Joe.
0: All right. Appreciate it, Reg. 888-808-1019, Roger in Westchester. Roger, how are you?
2: Pretty little angel eye.
0: Oh, my
2: pretty
0: God.
2: Pretty little angel eye. Pretty little angel.
0: That's a good
2: pretty
0: song.
2: Hey, come on, we got to get that music, Joe. Ooh, ooh,
0: pretty angel eyes. Yes, I do know that.
2: You Curtis are the
0: Lee.
2: Man.
0: Curtis Lee. That's the singer. Curtis Lee.
2: I would
0: that
2: never
0: is a good
2: try.
0: Song. That is a good
2: that
0: song. My wife's getting nuts when I start doing this, because she's getting a headache. See, I try to. You know what happens here, Roger? Okay, my wife is subject to having to listen to me sing a lot. Okay, because this is what I do all day long. So I try to hit the high notes. You know, like Brian Wilson, like Frankie Valli, like this, like Curtis Lee here, and I get, you know, she doesn't appreciate it.
2: But did you ever?
0: She's shaking her head back there. Go ahead, bro.
2: Joey, baby, did you ever try the Coastals and Charlie Brown?
0: No, I have not. But I know the song. Hey. Charlie Brown, he's a clown. That Charlie Brown, he's gonna get caught. Just you wait and see. Why is everybody always picking on me? Yes, I do know it.
2: Hey, this is a music show, man. That's tremendous. You sounded just like them.
0: Just there's like only, them. Just like the Coastals.
2: You sounded just like
0: bro.
2: The Coastals.
0: Right.
2: Maybe.
0: Right.
2: Yeah.
0: Yeah, right.
2: There was only one other guy who could sing like another group was Dean Martin. You could put Dean Martin with anybody. You could start singing just like them.
0: Yeah, I now, love Dean. Dean was great.
2: Yeah,
0: no doubt.
2: The Dean was tremendous. Tremendous. And I just want to say on August 16th, we lost a king, a sultan, a queen, a count, and a cannibal. Elvis, Babe, Aretha, Bela Lugosi, and Idi Amin. All on August 16th.
0: Is that right? You throw Idi Amin in there. There you go.
2: he went on the 16th. He did. He was.
0: Is that the date Elvis passed on August 6th? I knew he died in August. Was that, that was 1977, right? He passed away, yeah. Elvis?
2: That's correct.
0: Right.
2: He, 77, June, Seaver gets traded.
0: Oh, God.
2: July is the power outage.
0: Right, August, I remember that. Yeah. Yep.
2: August,
0: yep.
2: They catch the Son of Sam. And then about 5, 6 days later,
0: that was
2: Elvis
0: 78.
2: No.
0: Wasn't Berkowitz caught in 78?
2: That was the trial. Well, he pleaded. But it was 77 when they caught him.
0: Okay. Okay.
2: You know, there were crazy times for those people back then. But anyway, but also, Ray Chapman died on August 17th, but he was hit
0: in the head.
2: In the head, right?
0: Carl Mays,
2: yes. A lot of people don't realize it was at the Polo Grounds, and that was August 16th when he got hit. And he died, I guess, maybe 12 hours later on the 17th.
0: Wow, that's interesting. Today's the 15th, though. Tomorrow's the 16th.
2: Today's I know, but I wanted to just do that on your show, Joe.
0: All right. Well, I appreciate Roger, who's better than you, bro? Come on.
2: No, I got to do it on your show. If I try that on any other show, a king and a count and a queen, they go right over their heads.
0: Oh, you know, what can I tell you?
2: And that was funny what the other caller said, but Joe Beningo is the people's choice. I know Mike is the greatest. What was it, 30 years of number one in a row or something
0: like
2: that?
0: I think it was 37. You don't want to shortchange him, you know?
2: Right, yeah. But Joey Baby, folks, is the people's choice. That's more important. And let's not forget, you're going to do the Superfest, the Joey Baby Superfest later in the month, right?
0: Are you coming to that? August 29th at the Hackensack Brewing Company. And by the way, we got all these guys from SNY. We got Sal Licata, we got Mark Malusis, and we got John Jastrzemski. They'll all be there. All of them.
2: Wow, that's like the Little Rascals meet the Bowery Boys. Yeah. Man. Wow.
0: Little Rascals and the Bowery Boys. Only you, Roger. Only you, baby.

0: Yeah, now you guys, that's great. I'm glad you guys get together and do all that stuff. You know, it's like people don't know, it's like a super fest, a shindig, a jamboree, and
1: whatever you want to call it. Whatever you want.
0: Yeah. With you, it could be anything. Music could break out. But getting to the Yankees first, I just think that there's 10 teams out of 15 in the American League that are under 500. So you know damn well some of these teams are going to start packing it in. And the Yankees are going to start beating up on them, you know? And that's what's going to happen. You know they're going to make the playoffs.
1: Of course.
0: But when you got so many teams. I mean, they're not hitting. It is true. The offense has shut down. Lock, stock, and barrel. And, you know, you get away with it now, but the playoffs roll around. I mean, you're not going to – what are you going to get? A pitcher throwing a shutout every game to win? You guys
1: they
0: got to
1: get Judge back. They got to get Judge back. Exactly. Bellinger back. I don't know what's happening with Stanton, but – they need these guys back. They really do.
0: Well, Stan takes off. He takes a summer vacation every year.
1: Yeah,
0: he,
1: every year.
0: You know, the funny thing about that, he never takes any heat for that. You never hear anybody saying it. I guess they just figure he's on summer vacation. That's it, you know?
1: Yeah, well, he's hurt all the time. I mean, you could take it to the bank. He's going to be hurt every year. Every year.
0: Yeah. But the thing is also with him – he does hit in the playoffs. Let's hope. Well, anybody can get shut down, but let's hope he gets back in the playoffs and Judge gets back. I think Judge is coming back.
1: Yeah, the Yankees are
0: usually overcautious and everything. And just I'll go quickly to the Jets because I know there's other people that everybody's trying to get into the show and call in and everything. You got to keep dialing, folks. The thing is with the Jets, I just don't. I call them double G. Gino and Glenn, I think it's more of a recipe to go after the number one pick next year.
1: Yeah,
0: that's the way I look at it.
1: We'll see. I told you, I want to see this quarterback play. I want to see Klubnik play. And as far as Glenn is concerned, look, Gino's a stopgap. We know what he is. As far as Glenn is concerned, I got to be honest, Roger. I don't feel good about him, but I hope he makes it because I'm sick and tired of having a new coach every 3 years. You know what I mean? Every 3 years, I got a new head coach. It's a joke.
0: Yeah, but they were going to bring in a good defensive coordinator, and the whole thing got squashed. How dumb could that be, right?
1: Well, he's running because he's going to run the defense, so we'll see what happens.
0: Yeah.
1: All right,
0: but anyway, yeah. And, folks, if you're going to call Joe today, you got to do a song. You get some, play some good music there, all right? Take it easy, my man.
1: All right, Roger. God bless. 888-808-1019. My buddy Justin in Floral Park, he's ready for his build season. He's ready to roll. Right, bro?
2: Oh, yeah, ready to roll because, Joe, one run in 18 innings. Unbelievable, Joe. I went to the game Wednesday.
1: They're not hit.
2: Went to the game Wednesday and scored 10 runs. I thought I don't know what I'm watching.
1: Right.
2: And now it's back to, I'm telling you, this is some bipolar offense, Joe. Like you said, if they don't get Bellinger and Judge back, forget it. They're done in the first round.
1: Yeah, they got to hit. They don't hit.
2: It's the same movie every year, Joe.
1: They do pitch, though. The pitching is good, bro.
2: And, Joe, I don't care what you say about the New York bias. That goes for my Buffalo Bills, too, okay, Joe? They get screwed every time, okay? I'm going to my deathbed. That was a catch by Brandon Cooks last year. I don't care what anybody says.
1: Right.
2: Yeah, the Bills get screwed because I don't know if they don't want the Bills to go to another Super Bowl because they lost four in a row, that they think the city will burn down if they lose again. But, Joe, this team should have been in the Super Bowl already. And I'm sick and tired of it, and I'm sick of these rule changes, all this stuff that they got to do for the Bills. Just get over the hump already, okay? There's no excuses, Joe. And I want them to go after that guy from Tampa Bay, okay? They're talking about him possibly being traded, that guy Vita.
1: Who's this?
2: The big guy.
1: Vita Vey? Yeah.
2: They'll trade Ed Oliver and picks. I'd do that in New York second, Joe.
1: Yeah.
2: Get this guy here. I know he wants a big contract. He's got 1 year left, but Joe, he fits Jim Leonard's defense much better than Oliver does. So I want this guy here ASAP because it's now or never, Joe. It's like the Knicks, Joe. This team ain't getting any younger.
1: No.
2: Josh Allen's a freak, but Joe, he'd go down any second. You know
1: that,
2: the way he plays.
1: He could.
2: They got an all-time back with Cook, okay? They got receivers, not big names, but, you know, they got guys. They got the two tight ends.
1: Shakur.
2: Let's get this done. Yeah, Shakir, and they drafted this kid, Sky, from Connecticut, who apparently is looking good in camp. So we'll see what happens then. You know, listen, if Keon Coleman can't do it, drop him. Because, you know, he's been a bust since we had him, Joe. But I'm looking forward to it. My sister's up there. She's actually going to the game today. They're opening the stadium in Carolina.
1: Okay.
2: And then they're having an open

0: practice Tuesday.
1: But you're going to the opening. You're going to the official Thursday night game, right?
0: Yep, I will be there with Bells on Joe.
1: And who they playing? Who's that game? Thursday night?
0: Detroit.
1: Detroit, right, right.
0: Yep.
1: Okay.
0: And then, but Joe, you always have an invite, Joe, to get up there. You know, I told you, the Beningo, they'll love you up there.
1: Yeah, they ain't loving me. Hold on, wait.
0: Joe Willie Namath jersey, Joe.
1: I actually have my Joe Willie Namath T-shirt on because it was the Jets last night, so I did Joe Willie. Let me just say this.
0: Yeah.
1: They would love me up there when I walk up there with my Jet stuff on. You think I get out of there alive?
0: Ago, Joe,
1: bro, I would need a police escort in Buffalo. Come on.
0: Joe, there's four teams we don't like up there, Joe, and I told you this. Patriots, Cowboys, the Redskins, who I still call them, and the New York Football Giants. Okay,
1: why those teams? Oh, because
0: they're losing in the Super Bowl. And the Patriots,
1: right.
0: The Cheatriots, whatever we call them. But, Joe, one thing on the Knicks, I couldn't agree more. They do not care about the Knicks. You're right. They want us to lose, but I'm telling you, we're going to use this, Joe.
1: Yep.
0: They're going to use this motivation, Joe, and I'm telling you, if they ever start games better than, you know, because, Joe, we had some great runs in the playoffs, but we didn't start the game strong. If we start the game strong, Joe, we're going to be very, very dangerous. Okay, if we're not down by 20 points like we were, those games against the Cavs and the Spurs, and I know they came back, but, Joe, I'm telling you, this team, they're going to use this as motivation because there's no respect whatsoever. This is like what they did, Joe, and we keep saying it. It was pretty historic.
1: It was.
0: Three times.
1: But that's what I said, bro. If this was another team, if this was Boston or L.A.
0: Or even the Jordan Bull teams, Joe.
1: Oh, my God. That's all we'd be hearing. Michael. Oh, my God. Right?
0: Yes. Oh, all the time, Joe. Even when they won those 72 games.
1: Right.
0: Okay,
1: right.
0: You know, they were anointed them, and I get it.
1: Yeah.
0: But, you know, it is what it is, Joe. I'm telling you, Brunson's just going to take it to another level. And listen, if they all have their head on straight, I mean, you know, I'm telling you, I could see them getting back to the finals, Joe. I really can.
1: All right. Well, look, why not? Why not, bro? Let's go.
0: Why not?
1: Let's do it, man. Let's do it.
0: Enjoy it. It was good to see football back. Jets looked pretty good. I'll tell you, Garrett Wilson looked very good, Joe, yesterday.
1: No, Garrett Wilson looked good. And the kid looked good. Klubnik looked okay. I mean, you know, I want to see him play, bro. I want to see this guy.
0: I think you'll probably see him by Halloween, Joe.
1: You know, that would be good. I'm in with that, bro. I really am.
0: All right, Joe. Enjoy the weekend. I'll talk to you next week, babe.
1: All right, baby. Be well. 888-808-1019. Beningo on a Saturday. An hour already in the books. We're here till Damer at 9 o'clock.
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0: All right, Beningo. 601. That was a quick break, huh? This is what, Paradise City, right? Isn't that what that is? There you go. Now, I think we've made the transition, right? 888-808-1019. Beningo on a Saturday, hour two. Now, do we have Nikki in there now? Nikki, you with us now?
1: No, it's still Jack. Nick's still walking in a couple seconds.
0: Nick's walking in a couple seconds. Jack Carty doing a great job on the other side of the glass, no doubt about it. Guns N' Roses, right? Paradise City, right?
1: You are correct.
0: 888-808-1019. Beningo on a Saturday. Mikey and Yonkers. Mikey.
2: Joey.
0: Mikey.
2: I'm trying, Joe.
0: What are you
2: I can't
0: trying?
2: Get through. Joe.
0: Yeah, I'm here.
2: All right, Joe. I have to throw my hat into the ring here because we started singing. I got my first real six string. Got it at the five and dime. Played it till my fingers bled. Was the summer of 69. Me and some guys from school had a band. We tried real hard. Joey quit. Mikey got married. Should have known we never get far. Oh, but as I look back now, that summer seemed to last forever.
0: Wow.
2: All right, Joe, that's enough.
0: Mike and Yonkers, little Brian Adams there. Summer of 69. What were we doing in the summer? You know what I was doing in the summer of 69, bro? Of course, you know, the Jets were world champions. The Mets were on their way to winning the World Series in 69. But you know what I was doing? What were you doing at 16 years old, bro? You were 16, right? 15,
2: yeah.
0: 16, right?
2: Chasing my wife.
0: Chasing your wife. And I was chasing too, but I wasn't getting anywhere. I was getting a lot of rejection. Right, bro. That's about it. Rejection. That's what I was getting, but nevertheless.
2: Yeah, well, you got to keep trying, Joe. That's what, you know, I was never afraid of getting rejected.
0: No, just keep trying. No. Yeah,
2: well, girls love when you sing to them. They love it. They love it.
0: There you go. There you go. A little Brian Adams. I like that. I like that, Mike. So what's up? What's going on? How's Paula? She all right?
2: Yeah, she got a PET scan this week, and we're waiting for the results. Hopefully, they'll be good.
0: Well, hopefully
2: I'll have some good news for you, everybody.
0: All the best. All the best, bro.
2: Yeah. How you hitting them, Joe?
0: Not too bad. I played yesterday. You know, it's funny. Yesterday, usually my strength is off the tee. I was a little off the tee yesterday, but I actually putted well. You know what I mean? But I mean, I putted pretty. We played nine holes, Terry and I. I only had 15 putts for nine holes. That's pretty good. No three putts. So that was good.
2: Well, you know what, Joe? When we played in the beginning of the year, you know what it was? Those greens were so hard they were almost impossible to putt. Now the greens are getting softer with the rain and everything,
0: and they're
2: getting easier to putt.
0: Yeah, but I like, you know what, bro? I like the faster greens. I don't like slow greens. I really don't, you know? Not a big fan of slow greens.
2: Yeah, so anyway, Joe, I watched the game last night. This guy, Klubnik, I'm not telling you he's going to be another Dan Marino, but I'll tell you what, he started 40 games at Clemson. They play a pro-style offense down there.
0: Yep.
2: I mean, this kid could be. He could turn out to be a...
0: Right? He looked
2: okay. I was hoping they played him a half, not a quarter, you know, because what's-his-name didn't play.
0: Right. Well, they played him, let's be honest. The reason they only played him a quarter is because they know this kid's going to be the backup quarterback. There's no doubt. You think Bailey Zappi or this other guy, Cook, they're not NFL quarterbacks. Klubnik's going to be the backup. And down the road, I really believe this, bro, they're going to give him a shot down the road. I think that's coming. I really do.
2: Yeah.
0: And they should.
2: Yep. And you're right, Joe. The Mets are getting fun to watch.
0: I can actually watch a Met game, and they won 7 of their last 10. You know, how about these relief pitchers that they got rid of all the relief pitchers, right?
2: Yeah, never heard of these guys.
0: And these guys are actually pitching good. Sanger's the closer. He's actually getting it done. It's crazy.
2: Yep. If we tripped over them in a bar, we wouldn't know who they are.
0: Right. That's right. Yep.
2: Yep. All right. Hey, Joe, I really have some bad news for you. I'm sorry. You know, I live for this.
0: What?
2: I don't know if I can make it the 29th.
0: All right. Well, if you can't make it. You got something.
2: You know, I love those guys down here. I love to see them, Stan and Joey and Vincent and his family and Chris and all the guys, your family. It's a really thing, but I'm going to try and get them. If I might not be able to stay, just to say hello because
0: if you can
2: I have
0: look,
2: a family wedding to go to. And
0: Well, you got to go to the wedding, family wedding. You got to go. How are you going to come to my thing? You go to the wedding, they'll love you. You know, we'll put. You know what we'll do? We're going to put a cardboard cutout for you, Mike. Right? How about that?
2: Well, thanks, Joe, and my best to Terry.
0: I will.
2: Look at those girls with the light shining out from their eyes. They must be somebody's babe. They got to be somebody's babe.
0: Jackson Brown.
2: Yep. All the guys step aside at the street and let them walk on by.
0: There you go.
2: All right.
0: All right. Keep it up, Mike. All right, bro. 888-808-1019. Mikey, everybody's singing. I'm waiting. Nick, are you with us now, Nick, or no? Still Jack. Wow. I was going to say, Jack, maybe you want to sing, Jack, too? What do you think? You want
1: to? I don't think anyone wants to hear that.
0: All right. Well, everybody else is.
1: I know. It's very popular today.
0: 888-808-1019. Thomas in Atlanta. Thomas, how are you? Thomas,
3: what's
0: are you
3: up,
0: there?
3: Joey? How you feeling?
0: I'm good, bro. How are you?
3: Yeah, can you hear me?
0: I hear you good.
3: Do I have to sing, Joe?
0: If you want to, you could sing. You do whatever the hell you want to do.
3: Do I have to sing?
0: You don't have to, though.
3: No, I don't think anybody wants to hear me singing, Joe.
0: That's all right.

0: Oh man. Hey Joe, how about this kid Carson Benj?
1: Yeah,
0: This kid is as good, isn't
1: I
0: he?
1: know. I love
0: He's
1: Carson
0: pulling up
1: Benj.
0: RBIs everywhere.
1: Yeah. Made a nice
0: Man.
1: defensive play again last night
0: Everybody
1: in the
0: was crying
1: outfield.
0: about Brandon Nimmo.
1: Yeah. Yeah. Hey, no, look,
0: This kid
1: I
0: looks
1: will.
0: good. This kid
1: He
0: looks
1: looks good.
0: good. But
1: He
0: Joe.
1: looks very good. He's got a big time arm in right field too. He could throw guys out from right field. No, Benj looks like the real deal. He really does. He's been great. No question. He's one of the reasons to watch the Met game is to watch him,
0: And the
1: you
0: Mets.
1: know? Yeah.
0: Yeah, and I called you to tell you the Mets were carcasses on the road, and they're fun to watch now. I'm actually
1: Yeah.
0: watching the Mets game. Watched a quarter of the Jets last night and then turned it over.
1: Right.
0: Kodai
1: That's
0: Senga with the close. Two saves
1: Yeah.
0: already. Who would have said that at the beginning of the year?
1: I know. I know. Maybe that was the role all along. Maybe he's the closer. Let Devin Williams go. Get rid of him too. He stinks too. Get him out. Get him out. Devin Williams. Hey. Maybe they would have traded him. Maybe he's been hurt
0: What a
1: all
0: joke,
1: along.
0: Devin. Pete Alonso broke Devin Williams.
1: Oh God. Don't even.
0: No, he's been hurt ever since Pete Alonso hit that homer off of him. That's
1: Right,
0: what
1: that's
0: it
1: exactly
0: is.
1: right. And how about the fact that we have him and we don't have Pete? Think about that. And by the way, the last time I looked, I think Pete has 26
0: Yeah.
1: homers, 77 RBIs, and he's got an OPS over 800. And he's playing every game. Just saying, you know? Thomas, you still
0: So
1: there?
0: Joe, you see that ground and pound game last night? Yeah,
1: Which
0: I'm still
1: one?
0: here, Joe. You
1: Yeah,
0: see,
1: what ground?
0: I was gonna ask you about the Jets. You
1: Oh,
0: see
1: yeah. They got a good running, bro. If you,
0: the Braylon Allen kid.
1: yeah. Braylon Allen, Breece Hall, Davis, Isaiah Davis, and you got this offensive line. They should be able to run the ball, bro. You're right. They should be able to run the ball a little bit this year.
0: Ground and pound.
1: Yep. Why not? I'm good with
0: Because
1: that.
0: I'm feeling 09, 010 vibes from this team because we don't trust the quarterback. I don't
1: Yep.
0: trust Geno. If Kate Klubnik, he just throw the ball 2 seconds, but let's ground and pound the football
1: Yeah.
0: like Rex Ryan era.
1: Yeah, all right. I'm
0: That's
1: good
0: what
1: with
0: I'm feeling
1: that.
0: 09, 010 vibes. We
1: We'll
0: got a
1: see
0: good
1: about the
0: offensive
1: defense.
0: line.
1: We
0: We
1: got
0: got
1: to
0: a
1: see
0: good
1: how good
0: offensive line.
1: we do. Yep, we do. We got to see how good the defense is,
0: Yeah.
1: bro. Is the defense going to be
0: Hey.
1: good? We'll see.
0: Yeah, we don't have a Revis Island on the other side.
1: Well, got David
0: Hey,
1: Bailey.
0: do
1: Let's
0: you
1: see
0: see
1: if
0: that
1: he's a star.
0: Darrell Revis wants to join Jim Leonard?
1: Where in
0: He
1: Buffalo?
0: wants Revis wants to join Jim Leonard, defensive back coach.
1: Where's Leonard at Buffalo, right?
0: I saw that on the route on the
1: Yeah, well, he played with him
0: yeah,
1: with the
0: Jim
1: Jets. He
0: Leonard's the head
1: played
0: coach
1: with
0: at Buffalo right now, isn't he?
1: No, Brady. Joe Brady's the head coach. Leonard's the defensive coordinator. Remember, he played with him.
0: Oh, that's right,
1: Revis
0: that's right, that's right.
1: played with him in with the Jets. Leonard played with Revis with the Jets back when Rex was the coach.
0: Marquette.
1: So.
0: Man, Revis was a beast. You remember that 09 season with Revis?
1: Of
0: Man.
1: course. Of
0: Shut
1: course.
0: down every receiver that was shut down
1: We
0: every
1: love,
0: receiver.
1: even though he went to play for
0: But
1: the Patriots
0: I
1: and won
0: think
1: a Super Bowl with the Patriots, I still love Revis. I still love You know? Even though
0: Well,
1: he won a
0: Joe,
1: Super Bowl with the Patriots.
0: I feel good.
1: About the Jets?
0: Even though we paid him last, he still got that Super Bowl ring. But Joe, I feel eight wins for this Jets team. How you feeling?
1: If everything went right, I think it's possible. They do have a tough schedule. The problem is
0: From what I.
1: they got a tough schedule to start the year. They really do, you know? They do have a rough schedule to start the year. I just hope they don't start 0-4 because it's possible they could, you know, if they don't beat Tennessee. Got a tough schedule. Green Bay, Detroit, the Bears. Not easy. So we'll see. Yeah, I could see 8 wins. Why not?
0: Should be
1: Why not? If
0: eight wins.
1: everything goes
0: Not, it's a
1: goes
0: difference
1: right,
0: in 8 wins. From what
1: if
0: I
1: they
0: saw for the first quarter from Klubnik and the ground and pound, I think 8 wins is good.
1: maybe. We'll see. Here's the one thing about the Jets that we know. And thanks for the call, Thomas. I appreciate it. Here's the one thing I know. Okay? There's no pressure on them. Nobody has any expectation level at all for this football team. Everybody thinks they're going to stink, and that's good. So there's only one way they can go,

0: and that's up. They got some nice young players on his team, and we'll see what they're going to be. 888-808-1019. Robert in Manhattan is on the fan. Robert, how are you?
1: Good morning, Joe. You know, the one thing, Joe, I can always count on is listening to you every Saturday morning and you being doing the thing that you do best. And you know what that is?
0: I have no
1: idea. Sit there making those cheap, taking those cheap shots at teams and people you don't like, making unsubstantiated statements.
0: Okay.
1: What don't you like about Australia? What's wrong with the NFL playing in Australia?
0: It's ridiculous. It has nothing to do with what I feel about Australia. It's not about Australia. It's about why are we playing outside of the United States? That's my issue.
1: Oh, you don't like it when they play in London or Ireland or
0: absolutely
1: Brazil?
0: Not. No. And what's going to happen when the Super Bowl is in London? The Super Bowl should be outside of this country?
1: You know what? If that game on that Thursday night is a great offensive shootout between the Rams and the 49ers.
0: But why are we playing there? Why did we have to send teams a million miles away to go play just because this is what Roger Goodell wants to happen?
1: Well,
0: tell me why.
1: Well, there must be something that the NFL sees in playing overseas.
0: Yeah,
1: okay.
0: Money. Yeah, money. That's
1: money.
0: All they care about.
1: Money. All right. You say that New York is everything is biased against New York.
0: Oh, there's no doubt about it. No question.
1: Oh, yeah. Tell me this: is the NHL biased against New York? Did they make the Rangers the crappy, messy team they are?
0: Yeah,
1: no.
0: But it's not about that. It's about the respect of teams that are good. All right. Why is George Steinbrenner not in the Hall of Fame? Why is he not? Do you think he belongs there? Do you think he should be?
1: I suppose so.
0: Okay. Why isn't he in? Because they don't like him. Because there's a bias. If you don't think there's a bias against New York, give me a break. Okay? Really.
1: I ask you, is the NHL biased against the Rangers?
0: But what is it?
1: They're your
0: team. I understand that. Okay?
1: They're
0: not the only one. The Islanders are here, too. Are they biased against them? They haven't won in a million years.
1: Well, is it because of the Islanders?
0: Let me ask you a question. What exactly is your point, Robert? What is your point? You know what my point is. What is yours?
1: Well, I don't think you say that all the four major leagues are biased against New York, and I just don't see.
0: I think there's something to that. I don't think they like New York. I know they don't like Jim Dolan. The NBA does not like Dolan, I can tell you right now.
1: Okay, let's give one other thing.
0: And they don't like Steinbrenner either.
1: Your outrage against the Dodgers. Joe, the Dodgers are only doing what is within the rules.
0: So did Steinbrenner, but all he did was get hammered for trying to buy a championship, right?
1: How come the Dodgers
0: don't get hammered for that? Why don't the Dodgers get killed for trying to buy a championship?
1: Well,
0: that's
1: not what I hear every time I listen to FAN. Everybody says, "Oh, the Dodgers are doing this and they're doing that,"
0: Are you a Dodger fan? Are you a Dodger fan?
1: I've been a Dodger fan since.
0: Oh, no wonder. Well, that's why. There you go. You're a Dodger fan. Okay.
1: Yeah, but everybody who calls says the Dodgers are doing this and they're doing that and they should be investigated.
0: Why should they have gotten this guy Skubal? I know he's going to be a free agent at the end of the year. Why should they have gotten him? Why?
1: Why did the
0: Dodgers get killed for getting all these guys? Right, they used to kill Steinbrenner. I mean, nobody's yelling at the ownership of the Dodgers for buying a championship, right? Nobody.
1: Are they breaking the rules when they do what they do?
0: I get that. But George Steinbrenner didn't break the rules either, did he? I don't think so. Okay.
1: If he would get killed.
0: He's still not in the Hall of Fame, and it would kill George. I'm not a Yankee fan. I'm defending Steinbrenner. The sports leagues love L.A. They love them. They love the Lakers in the NBA. They love the Dodgers in Major League Baseball. I mean, let's be honest about it, right? They do.
1: And let's say we three-peat and we win the World Series.
0: Okay.
2: Okay.
1: So
2: and chances are you probably are. Chances are, right?
1: Well, let's see. We got, bring on the Phillies, bring on the Braves, bring on the Brewers.
2: How many? Were you a Dodger fan from Brooklyn, from the Brooklyn days?
1: I was a Dodger fan. The greatest day in my life was when I was 12 years old, and it was a Friday, and they let us out of school early so we could listen to Johnny Podras pitching the seventh game of the World Series.
2: So you were 12 years old in 1955.
1: Yes, I will be 83 this year.
2: Well, happy birthday.
1: Thank you.
2: You sound a lot younger.
1: Yeah.
2: You sound a lot younger. Let me say this. For a guy like you that is a Dodger fan that has stayed with the Dodgers even though they left, you couldn't have been happy when they pulled the rug out from under you and took the Dodgers out of Brooklyn.
1: No, I wasn't, but I'll tell you, I didn't abandon them either. A lot of people abandoned the Dodgers and Giants when they left New York.
2: Right.
1: I did
2: not. Okay. Well, good for you. Congratulations. Good for you. You're a Dodger fan? Good for you, bro. You stayed with the Dodgers? I respect that.
1: I remember listening to the Dodgers in 1949 on the radio with Vin Scully and Gussie Moran and all those wonderful people and all that stuff. By the way, just the last thing, of the three teams that you root for, the Jets, the Mets, and the Rangers. Who do you
2: Knicks
1: think
2: too.
1: Is the first? Well, the Knicks, you got your championship. Congratulations.
2: Yep.
1: But the other three teams, who do you think is the first one that's going to even sniff playoffs?
2: That's a good question. I'll say this. Probably the Rangers, only because it's easier to make the playoffs in hockey than the other two sports. I think the Mets are far away. I think Stearns is a disaster. I don't even know if we're going to have baseball next year. And the Jets, I mean, until I see it, why would I ever think that,
1: Well,
2: so
1: I'll
2: say the Rangers.
1: Well, I'll tell you what, Joe. Keep up, keep on doing your best. I love listening to you on Saturday morning. Because there are a lot of sports talk show hosts who put people to sleep. You don't, okay?
2: Well, thank you. I'm glad you're awake. And congratulations that I respect the fact, Robert, that you have been a Dodger fan going back to Brooklyn. So I give you your kudos for that, bro. All right?
1: Well,
2: and good luck. Good luck at 83 years old. God bless you.
1: And we'll see what happens. And I tell you what, I'm not a Mets fan, but I hope Pete Alonso hits 8 home runs when he plays the Yankees next week.
2: Well, I would rather see him hit 8 home runs against the Mets so we could stick it to Stearns.
1: Well, that's a good one.
2: This will be the one time, I guess, when Strawberry came back too, but I will be rooting for Pete to hit a couple home runs when the Orioles come to Citi Field.
1: Are they playing the Mets this year?
2: Yeah. Yeah, they come to they play everybody. Everybody plays everybody now.
1: I know. It's very hard to keep the schedules, Joe.
2: It's terrible. I hate that. There's no reason. I hate interleague play. I do not like interleague play at all. I don't know
1: By the way,
2: I don't.
1: Put your thinking cap, John, Joe. Who do you think is coming out of the American League this year for the World Series? The Rays? The Yankees?
2: I'm still going with the Yankees. I don't buy the Rays. I don't.
1: They're in first place. They got to be doing something good.
2: I understand that. We'll see what happens in the playoffs.
1: Okay.
2: All right,
1: good luck,
2: bro.
1: Joe.
2: All right, good luck to your Dodgers, as much as I can't stand them. 888-808-1019, Beningo on a Saturday. Break here, back with more of your calls. We're here till Gordon Damer at 9 o'clock.
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0: 6:32, Beningo. 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Beningo on a Saturday. Here's a Gordon Damer at 9 o'clock. Joey and Yonkers, that must be, it's got to be a big deal if you're calling, because I usually don't, you usually don't call me. How you doing, Joe?
1: Well, first of all, I want to know if you're going to be taking pictures with people for $900 at the podcast.
0: Why do you say that?
1: I don't know. I figured if Jalen Brunson could get $900, so could you.
0: Yeah, I don't think I'm quite in the Jalen Brunson status. You know what I mean, bro? Is that true?
1: Right, so we'll get...
0: You got to pay $900 for a picture with Jalen Brunson? Really?
1: Yeah, remember people were saying the Fan Fest, it was like $900 and something.
0: Really? Wow. How much for an autograph?
1: Yeah, it's crazy.
0: How much for an autograph?
1: I'm not sure what the breakdown was, but I know it was like $950 or something for a picture. But
0: when you are making the kind of money Brunson is making, you shouldn't have to pay $900 for a picture with him. You know what I mean, bro? Right? Am I right?
1: No, I think he's doing okay.
0: Yeah, I think so. I think so.
1: I know. I thought it was bad before that. I saw Pippen was like 600 something, I think. And then
0: Scottie
1: Brunson
0: Pippen
1: came out
0: at the,
1: with-
0: At the yeah. Fan Fest, Scottie Pippen was at the Fan Fest, and it was $600 to take a picture with him? Really?
1: Yeah, $600, $650, something. It was crazy. It was outrageous.
0: Did you go to that?
1: One thing
0: did you go to that?
1: No. I'll watch the games on TV, and I'm good with that.
0: Right.
1: And Pippen's not even an active player. But, I mean, like you say, the older players, you know, it's a little different. They didn't make the money, but, I mean,
0: Nah, I
1: can't even bother with that.
0: No.
1: One thing I wanted to say, you mentioned last week about Short Al, and you said you never met him. He was at Umberto's, the 20-year anniversary.
0: Oh, was he there for that? Wasn't Doris there, too? Doris was at that one, too, right? Right?
1: Miriam was.
0: Miriam. Okay. All right. The 20th anniversary. Was that the one we did the overnight show, like 2 o'clock in the morning, whatever it was? Was that the one?
1: It was like 9 to 1 or 9 to 2 or something.
0: Oh, is that
1: you,
0: what
1: you and Steve, Ed and Brady,
0: Right. That's right. Me and Steve together. That's right. I do remember that. Yep.
1: So pretty soon it's going to be the 40th anniversary. Going to have to do something else now.
0: Well, we'll see.
1: I just want to tell you something about this whole video game thing.
0: You coming to the podcast?
1: Absolutely.
0: Okay.
1: Of course.
0: Right.
1: No doubt about it.
0: Good.
1: I just wanted to say, I looked up about the cover of the video game, because, you know, I'm not really up on that.
0: Right.
1: But there have been plenty of players over the years, like Luka and Iverson and Kevin Durant in his OKC jersey and Paul George's Pacers jersey and Damian Lillard. So it's not just, you know, it's not automatic about who wins the championship. And, I mean, if next year, if the Spurs win, I don't think people are going to be calling up saying, listen, San Antonio won the championship, but at least Brunson's on the cover of the video game. So,
0: if I
1: called you in April, if I called you in April and said, listen, I got good news and bad news. Good news is Knicks are winning the championship. You'd say, what's the bad news? I'm not going to be around to see it. I said, no, the bad news is Wemby's going to be on the cover of the video game. Right. Nobody would care. So
0: nobody. No, I don't.
1: You know,
0: I don't really care. But it really, Brunson should be on the cover, shouldn't he, bro? No? You don't think so?
1: I hear what you say. But like I said, it's not automatically about the championship.
0: Right.
1: And they you know, I can't complain when they win the championship.
0: No.
1: You know what it is? It gets me that every fan base complains about things. And I know, because you're such a big social media guy, I know you're all over Twitter and Facebook and Instagram.
0: Oh, my God. All over it, bro. Right.
1: Tyrese Halliburton, I saw a video. He's complaining. You know, a player like me coming back, you would think, who's my caliber, has been out for a year. I should be on national TV or a marquee opponent, and they got me opening at New Orleans for the opener.
0: Halliburton said that?
1: Yes, I saw the video. And it reminds me of, there was a Celtics fan I used to see on social media a couple of years ago, and he used to complain all the time. The announcers are against us. We never get a call. I was dying for the guy to call you up and say, Joe, I'm a Boston Celtics fan. We can't catch a break. Nobody likes us. The league is against us. The refs are against us.
0: Right.
1: So,
0: should I cry? Should I cry
1: you know,
0: now? Should I cry now for the
1: complaint.
0: Celtics? How many championships they got now? How many they got? 18? 16? What do they got? 18? 18, right? 18 championships?
1: I lost count somewhere in that area.
0: No, I think it's 18 now. Give me a break.
1: But it's funny. I used to call you up 25 years ago, and I used to say, you can't go crazy about every game. And somehow along the line, I started getting discouraged about the Knicks and how they were doing in the regular season. It's almost like we switched places. You came to the realization I was trying to get to, realize all these years about, when the playoffs started 0-0 and nobody's going to think back to, remember that game in November
0: That
1: basket in January. Yep. It doesn't matter, and it's still true. But at least, it used to be entertaining. You would see the guys play 82 games. Their players would be excited for the marquee games and the teams, you would only make the one trip, but it is disappointing that the players don't take it seriously and, the maintenance days and playing back to back and all that stuff. So, but at the same time, that I think is part of the reason why you can't take the regular season seriously, where it didn't really matter before, but at least it was kind of a the teams took it seriously. They took it as like a showcase. So it was, you could sort of gauge a little bit and it was sort of like a trial run. But now the teams just don't care. You don't know who's playing. I mean, it's bad enough. It's disappointing if, a guy is hurt, but to see the guys that rest when they're not even injured, that's why it doesn't matter to them. So if they're not going to take it seriously, it's hard for us to get worked up about the regular season. So sadly, like you said, it really doesn't start until April.
0: Yep, that's it. That's really it, man. And all you got to do is, like I said, the Knicks are going to win their 50-something games and whatever seed they are, and then it starts there. That's it. That's really the bottom line on the NBA now. It really is.
1: And the last thing I'll leave you with, I actually saw there's a video of Mike from Yonkers called Francesa many years ago, and he tells him, I like this Lamar Jackson. He says, I want the Jets to draft him. And Mike says, you know what? I don't think he's going to make it in the NFL as a quarterback. I think he's got to change positions.
0: Really? And Mike said that? Really? About Lamar Jackson? Come on. Did he say that?
1: I swear it's a video. It's out there. I could show it to you at the podcast. If Mike from Yonkers wanted the Jets to draft Lamar Jackson, Francesa thought he was going to be like a wide receiver or something.
0: Wow. That's interesting. By the way, you see Mike is on that they got that thing for Howie Rose coming up. Did you see? I'm sure you saw that,
1: yes,
0: right?
1: Yes, yes.
0: And Mike is on that. Mike looks like he lost a lot of weight, doesn't he? He does, right?
1: No? He looks good. I was saying that it almost looks like maybe it's an older video, but I mean, I'm sure that it's fairly recent. But
0: that's a
1: good point. I am looking forward to that. Too bad, Mets couldn't give Howie a better send-off.
0: I love Howie. You know what? Howie's like, he's, to me, I'll always, the voice of the Mets to me, in all due respect to Gary Cohen, is Howie. Howie never tries to act like he's the smartest guy in the room. And you really, you feel like he's one of us. You know what I mean, bro? I really feel that with Howie.
1: Yeah, he did say he'd be open to if he had to step in for maybe like a game or something, if they had. I guess if somebody had like a family situation or something.
0: What, on television?
1: He might not be a total stranger. Not, well, I guess, coming back to the radio for like.
0: Oh, you mean going forward?
1: Going forward to do like a home game. Yeah.
0: Yeah.
1: Yeah, like a game or two or maybe a series if, somebody had something come up.
0: Shouldn't they have Howie do a game on television before the year's over? Shouldn't he? Right? Don't you think so?
1: They could, or at least, they could have him, Keith and then Ron aren't always there, so I would rather have Gary and Howie than Daniel Murphy, but that's another story.
0: Yeah, well, my only issue with Daniel Murphy is that Cohen killed him, right, when he was going to sign as be a free agent
1: after
0: he took the World Series. All he did was kill him, and now all he do is kiss his rear end when he's doing the games with him, right?
1: I would love for him to make some kind of comment about that. Like, at least they got rid of this guy. He's a net negative. I'm dying for him to say that. It's not going to happen.
0: Right, right. That wouldn't that be great if you said net negative to Gary? That would be tremendous. Oh, God. Yeah, every
1: All
0: time
1: right,
0: I
1: Joe.
0: see
1: I'll see
0: Daniel
1: you at the
0: Murphy
1: podcast.
0: doing
1: Maybe
0: games.
1: I'll talk to you before.
0: All right, Joey. Be good, bro. Every time I see Daniel Murphy doing games with Cohen, that's the first thing I think of. Cohen couldn't wait to get him the hell out of New York. He was basically kicking him out. And all Murphy was doing was leading us to the World Series. Right? Another great move by the Mets that we've seen over the years. Guy takes us to the World Series. He's unbelievable, right? He's unconscious. So let's let him walk. And he goes to Washington, and he's like the MVP. The Mets could never get him out in Washington. Unbelievable. 888-808-1019. Robbie in Lake Success. Robbie.
2: Joey, always a pleasure. By the way, that was a really good call. The guy, the previous caller, he brought us some great points. No, Joe was great.
0: Joey's the best.
2: He really, man. You know, I've heard him many times, and you know, and he really made some great points. And I was gonna, I'll just bounce off of some of that right off the bat.
0: Joey, by the way, Joey and I go way back. I mean, Joey and I.
2: Joe,
0: to the overnight days.
2: I'm thinking to myself, talking about age. I think it all hit me when I got my red, white, and blue Medicare card. Then I realized that I'm, you know, I'm getting up there. You know what
0: how
2: I mean?
0: When you,
2: I mean,
0: how old are you?
2: Yeah, you know, when you hit 65 or 64, they mail you that red, white, and blue card. And
0: right.
2: I'll tell you, it's funny. As a physician, patients would come in and give me my receptionist the card, you know, to fill into the information. Mm-hmm. I said, oh my God, they're old. You know, I'm thinking to myself, I'm saying to myself. And now, you know, I've got that card a couple of years already. So it's like, you know, that when you hit that age, you know, you turn the corner. You're on the last, I don't know, six holes on the golf course of life.
0: I think I'm on like the 16th. I'm going to the 16th tee, Robbie. That's right.
2: Joe, God willing.
0: I'm going to 16 God, right now. You know, I'm walking
2: willing.
0: To the 16th tee.
2: God willing, you have a lot more than you're only on 14 or 13. But I get it. I totally get it. Now, what Joey was saying, you know, sports in general, okay, why do we even care about the regular season? I mean, it's everything counts. You watch for entertainment, but, you know, it's like we're just waiting till like for the Knicks. We just wait till April already, you know. The
0: right.
2: Baseball,
0: it.
2: You know, it's 150, well, I'll say a season of preseason, because you know the Yankees are going to get there. And I'm not a Yankee fan. I'm a Red Sox fan, as I've called you, I told you. And they've cooled off. They've come back
0: right.
2: to reality. And they're going to get in. But you know what? They run a losing streak. And now it's always going to come down to the playoffs, as we know. And the Yankees, I'm with you. Right now, the Yankees are still, in my opinion, unless the Red Sox knock them off. And right now, they're not really playing that well. I don't. The Rays are phonies, man.
0: I don't buy the Rays. Buy the Rays in the playoffs. I can't.
2: And you know their pitching staff. And I hate the Yankees. I really can't stand them.
0: No, I understand.
2: But their pitching staff is so good. They basically don't give up any runs. Okay, Freed. You know when Rendon comes back. I mean, this guy Cam. You know. I mean, they and Bednar. I mean, they really keep runs off the board, and they just got to score a few runs. And you know how the playoffs go. It's only what 15 games you got to win, whatever it is, you know, you figure out the rounds, you win the World Series. I understand it hasn't happened in many years. The pitching staff, you'll pitch Freed in the ninth inning, you know, if you need him to close out. And Bednar's so good anyway, he doesn't seem to blow any games. If the Yankees get Judge back, okay, I mean, they're going to be, as long as he's okay, even without Judge. Look, they almost beat the Dodgers, okay? It was 2-1, I think, two of those games. I mean, and they got blown out in one game, okay? They're supposed to be the great Dodgers. You don't even know if the Dodgers are going to get there. And I'll tell you another thing about the Braves. They're frauds. The Atlanta Braves, I know people look at their record. I mean, you look at them. They were terrible against – I mean, I know they made – you know, the Yankees – handled them in New York. They were close games. The Mets could beat them. And look at the Mets.
0: Mets won the season series against the Braves. They beat them 7 out of 13. I mean, think about that. That's unbelievable when you think about it.
2: Joe, you know what? You know, you talk about the Mets, and they played really well against their division this year. They just had such an awful start. They lost a lot of games that they really, if they would have won, they would be in the mix. I mean, they really – have a future, you know, but we don't even know what the future, I mean, the future, because next
0: What's
2: year you're going to have
0: baseball. I don't think we're going to have baseball next
2: year.
0: We're
2: not going to have, Joe, salary cap, the owners, and here's one thing, I'm an owners guy. I'm not a player. I could care less about the players. The players are pawns, and they rotate. They come and go. These owners, okay, I understand there's, what, 30 teams, 32, whatever it is, in all sports,
0: 30.
2: Okay? They're the ones, Joe, who basically back everything, you know, and they've earned their way to get there. And I'll tell you something, they could outlast the whole year. They don't care. This is a lot like for Cohen. This is just a placing for him, you know, with the Mets. I mean, you know.
0: I know. Look, I'm not exactly thrilled with Cohen these days, so, you know.
2: No, well, I know how you feel about him. But, you know, talking about the Knicks, by the way. The Knicks, $2,000 opening night to get in the door.
0: Come on. Is that right?
2: I saw it. $2,000
0: for the...

0: one. And it's also about injuries anyway.
1: You need neighbors to stay healthy. You need Scattaboo to stay healthy. You need Thornton to stay healthy.
0: Right. As long as these guys, and now you got OBJ, you know, I mean, listen, whatever he does, if he contributes, you know, all I want is for him to just contribute. That's all I just want to see with him. But, you know, I'll tell you something. I'm looking forward to the NFL at this particular point. And the last point I just want to just elaborate, you know, is like when it comes down to regular season in every single sport, Joe.
1: Except
0: and even think about baseball.
1: Not football. You don't think football is regular season?
0: But even football, Joe, I know there's only 17 games. Doesn't it seem to be, I know every game counts the same. Doesn't it seem to be it always comes down if you're hot when you get down to the last two games of the season just to sneak in? I mean, think about the Giants, okay? The greatest run, in my opinion, was when they won 2011. They had to win six games in a row, Joe. And I was at that 7-7 when they were 7-7 when they beat
1: the Jets. By the way, let me just say this about 2011. You're welcome. Because my team my team basically said, here's your run to the Super Bowl.
0: Victor
1: Cruz is still running, bro.
0: I was sitting next to the license plate guy. I think I brought this up. I was on the 50-yard line.
1: Joe, that's Joe. Joe, the license plate guy.
0: So I'm sitting, there on the Jets side. I must have been six rows off the field. And I see your coach sitting there where he's all dressed up, you know, and with the same gear he always wore. And I'm saying to myself, you know, it's like sit on the Jets side of the field. But when I saw Cruz run down that sideline and they had to win six games, to me, Joe, I'll be honest with you, the greatest sports run, okay? They had to win every game was a playoff game. 7-7 They beat the Jets, and they had to beat the Cowboys, that was basically a playoff game as well. And then you have to make the amazing run. I mean, people don't really look at this, but that, to me, was the greatest New York sports run.
1: So you think that was better? You like that better than beating the Patriots in 07?
0: You know what? No. Because that, you know, the last game of the year was a kind of like was the show that they could beat them.
1: You're talking about the 38-35 game.
0: When they played all the starters.
1: Right.
0: But I'll say this. You took a team that would have been forever. I always say, to my Patriot fans, okay, which is better when you're 10-6 AO or 14-6 or 18-1? And they look at me and they shake their head and they say, 14-6 Giants over an 18-1 Patriots, and guess what? The 14-6 team was the better team. And, you know, one game ruined. Yeah. And by the way, last point, it was a little as Roger will say, because he'll talk like he's 55 years old, okay, or 80 years old. He's probably like 50, okay, but went from the 60s and 70s. The Giants actually knocked off the Bears when they were 13-0 in that sneaker game. So the two times the New York Giants.
1: You're going back to the 40s now? Now you're going back
0: to
1: the 40s?
0: No, go back to 1930.
1: Was that the 30s? The sneaker game was in the 30s? Game. Okay. I didn't realize it was the 30s.
0: Yeah, well, that game is historic because they, at halftime.
1: They went to the sneakers. I know.
0: They had to go to Manhattan College. A.B. Cohn was the work for the Giants. He went at halftime to get sneakers.
1: I missed
0: from
1: that
0: Manhattan
1: game.
0: College.
1: I
0: was at the game, and it was a great game.
1: You were not at that game. Well, what are you talking about? You were not at the sneaker game, okay, bro? Come on.
0: I'm only busting your chops. Have a great week, all right? Always a pleasure talking to you.
1: All right, Robbie, take care. 888-808-1019, Robert in Manhattan. Robert, how are you?
2: Joe, how are you?
1: I'm good, Robert. What's up?
2: Hello? Yeah, I'm driving, and now I'm in Manhattan. When I called, I was coming from Atlantic City. I'm still in my car. I hope you hear me well. I haven't spoken to you.
1: I hear you very well. Did you make any money? Did you win any money in AC?
2: I'm a poker player. Anyway, I'm a poker player. I haven't spoken to you in 30 years. Okay?
1: Okay.
2: I used to speak, it's been called on the Midnight Show. And you brought back memories when you said Doris and...
1: Short Al.
2: I forgot who... all these people who used to talk. So when you were talking about the Met announcers, I did this many years ago for you, so I'd like to do a little reprise, and I know you'll get them. I'm going to do like three or four or five second impersonations.

0: of the great Met announcers, and I know you're going to know who they are.
1: Well,
0: are you ready?
1: Okay.
0: Here we go.
1: It's not hard. Go.
0: Okay. I know. Here's the first one for you. Hey, that's way back there. Could be. It's going for a home run for Willie Mays. Willie Mays. Well, I know you know who you.
1: Is that Murphy? That's
0: one,
1: supposed
0: right?
1: to be Murphy? That Murphy? Bob Murphy?
0: No. But I have no. Do I have to redo that? I'm driving. I'm a little nervous. I was on
1: that
0: a,
1: wasn't
0: a
1: Bob Murphy? Hey, was it that Bob Murphy you were doing?
0: Swoboda. Ron Swoboda. S-W-O-B-O-D-A. Swoboda. Come on. Lindsay Nelson.
1: Oh, Lindsay. That was Lindsay?
0: Lindsay.
1: Okay.
0: Hey. Now, he would always go, hey, that's way back there. Okay. So Bob
1: Lindsay
0: Murphy
1: was great.
0: And a fly ball hit the deep center. It's way back. There it goes. Home run. Okay, that was Bob Murphy.
1: Okay.
0: Here's one. I think you'll get this. You ready? Hit deep to center. Way back. Out of here.
1: Who's that, Gary?
0: McCarver.
1: McCarver
0: said
1: Gary
0: out
1: says
0: here.
1: Out of here, too. Gary says
0: I
1: out
0: know,
1: of here, too.
0: You know, McCarver and Zabriskie both said out of here. And
1: Steve
0: everybody
1: Zabriskie.
0: Thinks.
1: Steve Zabriskie.
0: Yeah,
1: oh,
0: remember.
1: God. I
0: remember
1: do. How could I not?
0: Went,
1: of course.
0: Out of here.
1: Right.
0: Yeah, they both did that. And the last one is, see, I can't, okay. It deep to right, it is going, it is going, it is gone, goodbye.
1: Oh, that's Ralph Kiner for sure.
0: That's Ralph. At least I got one. You know, it's not easy when I'm driving, I'm doing
1: I understand.
0: This at the same time.
1: I understand.
0: Okay, about the Mets. Firstly, Senga, every start, he came out throwing 99 in the first inning. I said to myself, he can never go the second time around. Put him in the bullpen. Put him in the make him the ninth inning guy. And you mentioned this early. I think he might be that guy.
1: Maybe. Yeah, he might be. He might be the closer going forward. You might be right, bro.
0: I know,
1: so
0: I
1: far
0: mean,
1: he's been good. So far he's been good as the closer. So maybe he is the guy. You're right.
0: In his start, remember the first inning he threw 99, second
1: right.
0: inning 97, third inning 95. And
1: by the third inning they were hitting 3-run homers off him. You know what I mean?
0: Yes. I know, but not in the first inning. And I really think that's the sleeper. And I don't think they should have let Weaver go because you had another year. You could have traded him in the offseason and probably gotten more. And the big mistake, although it really doesn't make a difference because the Dodgers are just so loaded up, was they remember when they gave Alonso the 1 year with an option?
1: Mm-hmm. Of course.
0: To leave, and he left. Because the reason they did that, they thought they were going to sign Guerrero, and then they didn't want to be married
1: First
0: to
1: of
0: Alonso.
1: All, yeah, well, they should have been married to Alonso because he's a Met. He's a lifetime. He's a homegrown Met. He's an iconic Met. He's their all-time home run leader, and that was one of the biggest
0: right.
1: mistakes this franchise has ever made. And that's on David Stearns, and that's on Steve Cohen, let's be honest. And when he comes back in September, I hope he kills the Mets when he comes back. I really do. I hope he kills them. I do.
0: Well, I get that. But that was the strategy. And Alonso knew. Alonso left. That's why he left. He knew exactly what they were doing.
1: They
0: well,
1: didn't
0: I mean,
1: want
0: why
1: him.
0: Give him
1: they
0: 1 year?
1: They didn't want him, bro. They didn't want Stearns right. didn't want him. Stearns didn't want You know what? And first base, Jared Young has been okay. He's been okay. But, I mean, look, Jorge Polanco, what a disaster. What a disaster.
0: Is that unbelievable? Is that unbelievable?
1: Beyond. Beyond.
0: I mean, that is simply incredible. And all I'm going to say is that even the managers, like I thought Mendy was just awful. He was just a complete mess.
1: I don't know.
0: And but listen, they don't have the team, face it. Even when they like the Nimmo trade, I wasn't a big fan of Nimmo.
1: No, but I mean, Marcus Semien has been great. I mean, come on. I mean, give me a break. He's batting like .210. He's got an under 700 OPS where everybody gets crazy.
0: Right.
1: And he's even made errors defensively. Yeah. I mean, come on.
0: Right.
1: That was a terrible trade. Why would I mean, this is why we don't win. You know, we get rid of homegrown Mets. We get rid of Pete Alonso. We get rid of Nimmo. I don't even get me started on this, okay? It's a disgrace.
0: And you have a third base shortstop playing third. You have
1: right.
0: third baseman playing first. Third baseman playing right field.
1: Yeah.
0: What kind of thinking is this?
1: Yeah, and this
0: and
1: wait a minute. And it was supposed to be about run prevention. Remember that?
0: Exactly.
1: Run
0: exactly.
1: prevention. And the Mets
0: exactly.
1: have the second most.

0: most, the Mets have the second most errors in the National League. I think they're second
1: I mean, you have Beatty playing right field a lot.
0: Right.
1: I mean, this is just obscene. And how many third basemen do you need on a roster?
0: Yeah, well.
1: But anyway, I hadn't spoken to you in 35 years, so
0: Robert,
1: I figured I'd give it a shot.
0: Well, Robin, I'm glad you called. I hope you won some money down in AC. All right, bro? I hope you did. I got to run.
1: We try.
0: All right.
1: Good to talk to you. Okay.
0: All right,
1: bye-bye.
0: Robin. Take care. 888-808-1019, 2 hours in the books. Beningo on an early Saturday. We are here till 9 o'clock for Gordon Damer.
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0: All right, we're back. 7:04. Ozzy Osbourne, of course. Beningo on a Saturday. 2 hours in the books. 888-808-1019 is the phone number. We are here till 9 o'clock. Gordon Damer will come your way. I'm watching Sports Night. One of the guys on Sports Night reacting to Klubnik. No, I want to see Klubnik play. You know, this guy's talking about getting a veteran backup. I don't want a veteran backup. I want to see Klubnik play. All right? I really do. I want to see if this guy, we got anything with this kid. All right? And I know it's not going to be right away, but he's going to be the backup quarterback. These other guys are not professional quarterbacks. I want to see Klubnik. And let's not get crazy about the he's preseason. It's preseason football. Let's not get delirious. 888-808-1019. My buddy Richie in Queens. Richie, how are you?
1: Hey, Joey, how are you?
0: Good, Rich.
1: Yeah, I'm sitting here and looking at a couple of comments before I get to the golf and whatever. Number one, you know, the previous caller talked about Lamar Jackson. Everybody thought Lamar Jackson was going to be a wide receiver, Joe.
0: Yeah.
1: Nobody wanted
0: I guess so. And he did win a Heisman Trophy at Louisville, you know?
1: He did, but they felt that he was. They felt that quarterback-wise, he lacked, and he proved them wrong, obviously. But, yeah, there were so many guys that said that he's not the guy. He doesn't have the intellect.
0: There's a lot of guys that have been wrong about quarterbacks over the years, as we know, Rich. A lot of that.
1: Absolutely. And the second thing, too, the Romo situation. Look, it's sad what he did. You know, they want to get him out because they don't want the contract.
0: Right.
1: You know what irks me, Joe? They're signing this kid, Arnold, that has got 8 felonies against him.
0: Who is this now?
1: And he could go away. Yeah, the guy Arnold, the cornerback with the kidnapping and...
0: Well... Come on. I mean, we see that as far as the players go. Come on. You know?
1: Yeah, but right. It's extreme. It goes from one end where they felt that Romo, you know, they're overpaying him. Obviously, they did that when they signed him.
0: But that's their fault. You know what, though? You know what, though, Rich? That's CBS's fault, not Romo's fault.
1: Absolutely, 100%. And now the guy has the issue, and he should go to rehab and have a second chance. But now they got an option that, we're going to get him out of his contract. But meanwhile, again, we're going to sign a kid that's got all these things against him, where there's smoke, there's fire. It benefits them to get him at a cheap price. And this is what's unfair about life in general, Joe. And the other thing, too, Joey, I was reading about these travel teams. It costs $10,000 to $12,000 now to have your kid on a travel team. The expense is incredible. So a lot of these kids don't have the advantage, have the money, and they're talented. It's just like it's so typical of what's going on in this world, whether it's political, as we know, and whether it's the cost of living and whatever. And it's just life at times is just really unfair. And there was no doubt about that.
0: Yeah.
1: And now, getting back. Yeah, go ahead, Joe.
0: No, go ahead. I'm listening to you. Go ahead.
1: Yeah. And the other thing, too, like the fallacy, yes, the NBA at the point is redundant regular season. No doubt. There are teams that are locked in. But when you look at baseball right now, there's like 8 teams that are vying for all these different spots.
0: Right.
1: Whether it's wild card, even division.
0: Right.
1: To say that the season is meaningless, I'm going to fight that. And also the NFL. You know that, Joe.
0: The NFL clearly is not. I mean, it clearly is not.
1: Yeah, you've got to fight like that to get in there. So, the baseball, I know that it's a little diluted, obviously, with the extra teams. But the point is that, they have that format. You just want to get there. And I'm not sold on the Yankees. Do I think Tampa Bay, I think the Toronto is going to sweep the Yankees, okay? I just have no faith right now. And Toronto, as bad as they are 4 games out of a wild card.
0: Right.
1: So,
0: right.
1: And I understand with the Yankee pitching, but Rodon and Freed got lit up last year. They had a 6 ERA in the playoffs.
0: Right.
1: So, there's no guarantee. You know that the best pitchers, guys like, you know, Smoltz wasn't that good in the playoffs. Obviously, Kershaw, Maddox. So their hitting is a question. Are they going to get these guys back, you would think?
0: Right.
1: If you get Bellinger back, if they get Stanton, and you know how I feel about him. There's only two teams that Stanton can play for because, we don't need him until the playoffs versus, we would like to have him to make the playoffs.
0: Rich, there's certainly teams, that's not every team. A team like the Yankees who basically knows they're making the playoffs, I wonder how good the regular season is. Same thing with the Dodgers. You know, so, I mean, but that's not everybody. There are teams that are,
1: right. That's my point.
0: The regular season
1: teams.
0: Needs something. Yeah, I do agree with that. I agree with that.
1: Yeah, you're going to, right. You're going to, but teams like Detroit, look at my team. I've been trying, I've never made the playoffs since we won three championships.
0: Right.
1: I've made the playoffs once since then. There's a battle, and you root for your team. And my point is always like, is it better to root and know like you're fighting, every game means something, you enjoy the season versus like, you know, you're going to get to the playoffs. And it's a question of what you do in the playoffs.
0: Right.
1: So that's the Yankees and that's the Dodgers. So.
0: Right.
1: But,
0: and that's the Knicks too. That's the Knicks in the NBA too. I mean, we know they're going to be in the playoffs. You know, they're going to make a run, you know, so you got to endure the regular season.
1: We didn't have that. Well, we didn't have that 5 years ago.
0: Yeah.
1: Think about it. Yeah.
0: Before Thibodeau and Leon Rose. You're right. They were bad.
1: Yeah.
0: They just
1: we were fighting to get a 7 seed or an 8 seed.
0: Right.
1: So
0: that's true.
1: Now you get really good, and then you have that leverage like, hey, okay, let the playoffs. The regular season doesn't mean anything. Let's get to the playoffs.
0: Right.
1: Joey, I'm watching the FedEx Cup. It's you know, the format this year is
0: can I tell you this, Rich, before you go? I just got to tell you, I have a very hard time. Once the Open Championship is done and the majors are all gone, I have a hard time getting into this FedEx playoff. I know Scotty shot a 61 yesterday. 61 yesterday, Scotty, right?
1: Yeah, 11 under. Right.
0: Yeah, right. But go ahead.
1: I agree with you, Joe. I do. You know, I the majors are so big. Obviously, LIV Golf is taking a setback. They supposedly had a backer. That's going out. Rahm.
0: Right.
1: Rahm is thinking about it. Rahm's not even the same player. I don't know what happened to him.
0: Yeah.
1: But
0: no.
1: he's thinking about going to PGA. But the format is goes, what, 50, right, 70? And now goes down to 50, goes to 30.
0: Right.
1: Then you also get, depending on where you finish, if you finish in the top 30, you're exempt. Then you can get into all the majors and certain events during the year. And then it gets down to when, remember they used to have that format where if you got to the tour championship.
0: Right, you didn't have to win the last tournament to win the whole thing. Right, right.
1: Yeah,
0: that's what
1: you
0: you're talking about.
1: You would start like four strokes up, five strokes. Now everybody starts even.
0: Right.
1: So the last 30 guys, whoever wins that particular tour championship, which is the third event, wins it all. Yeah, it is. And then when you think about the money and it's kind of tough. When, as far as the majors, as far as I think Fleetwood will make a move. I like Hovland.
0: Fleetwood won it last year. Didn't Fleetwood win last year? Tommy Fleetwood?
1: Yeah, and Fleetwood hadn't won a PGA tournament last year.
0: That's right.
1: So, I get a kick out of it. Look, you know, we're both avid golfers, and we also like to watch it. But, yeah.
0: Yep.
1: When the majors are gone, it is a little bit of a.
0: It does take it does take it. Like I'll get excited again, Rich, next year. You know, when we get to Torrey Pines, you know, a Pebble Beach.
1: Yep.
0: You know, when we get to those tournaments next year, I'll start to pay attention again. Seriously, you know what I mean?
1: Yeah, to rev up. And as far as the Mets go, your point well taken. I know we beat a dead horse with Alonso not being there, and even they're starting to make a move now. Baltimore. Like I said, the last 40 games is going to be a lot of movement.
0: Yep.
1: But as far as the Mets go, like, you know, I was screaming all year long, like you, what direction are they going at this point? I know I like to think that they've got, you know, McClain and they've got Scott. And I'm not sold on Thornton, Joe. I think he's up and down at this point. And then, obviously, the outfield with Ewing, Benj, and Soto, you got to be excited about that.
0: Yes.
1: The bullpen has to be just refurbished at all.
0: Right. Maybe Senga could be the closer. Maybe.
1: Yeah. I think Senga, look, the guy throws 98. He's got movement. If he can mentally get into the game, why not? But again, all these question marks, and Cohen will be on the barn burner next year. What's he going to do? How's he going to turn this team around? And I watched the game last night with the Jets. Like, I feel the same way with Klubnik. Is he, let him play.
0: Yep.
1: What do you got? I think they got some talent. I'm rooting for Glenn. I just, you know, when you look at Glenn and you look at Harbaugh, you know the resumes, and you would think the Giants. I'm excited. I go to my one game a year, going to the Cardinal game. They've got a tough schedule after the first four.
0: You go to
1: you
0: San Francisco, bro. You go to San Francisco.
1: No, I'm going to the Cardinal game when they come in.
0: Oh, I see.
1: Yeah, I'm looking forward to the one.
0: Oh,
1: game,
0: you're talking about the football Giants now.
1: Yeah, the football Giants.
0: Yeah, I know because I don't because you're you, right. Okay, I didn't know.
1: Yeah, I gave Joe. This is the first year This is the worst year we've had.
0: Right.
1: I mean, we haven't
0: been
1: to the playoffs, like I said, since 2021.
0: Right.
1: We had a great year. We got knocked out by the Dodgers. But to be 24 under, that Posey took over. Posey's the legend, and Posey's getting him beat up in Frisco. I call Frisco Radio every Monday. They put me on for a recap of what I think, and they call me Joe Negative at this point. I said, how could I not be negative? I mean, I've got all these big contracts, and we're not doing anything. But with the Giants, getting back to them, football Giants, I think the first game, Joe, is going to be so big for them against Dallas.
0: Against the Cowboys,
1: you know, this. Yeah, because the Cowboys are not, you know, not fixated to be a top team. They're going to be good. I think the division will be good, and I think the Eagles will be. I think the Eagles are thrilled they got rid of Brown. I really do.
0: Yeah,
1: especially Hurt. I think he'll be fine.
0: He's in New England.
1: But I think the Giants get off to a good start and get that first win, and then we're going out to the Rams. I don't expect that. And then we got Titans and the Cardinals. So again, you know, football, 17 games. It's so important to get off to a good start. And with your team, he's got to show consistency, Joe. He's got to show that they're better because he could be gone in mid.
0: They could be 0-4. They easily could start the season 0-4 if they lose to Tennessee. They got to play all these NFC North teams.
1: Yeah, and you. I like Mitchell as a bat. I think you know Wilson is good. I think they've Sherwood. I think Bailey's going to be a stud.
0: I hope so.
1: I question their secondary. But again, it's coaching, and I like Rich. Rich is the offensive coordinator.
0: Frank Reich, I think
1: he's going to be a plus, and I think he'll be an asset to Glenn. And Glenn's taking over the defense. We'll see what he is. Because when they hired him, I said, what are they making a big deal? He's a defensive coordinator. All of a sudden, he's going to be a great head coach. So, yeah, there's a lot to look, Joe, but, you know, I don't know what to think with the Giants, and I know you don't know what to think with the Jets, but... Hey, that's what sports are all about. Maybe we'll be surprised.
0: Yeah. Hey, look, I think the Giants have a chance to make the playoffs. I do. If everybody's healthy, they got the coach. I think they got the quarterback. You know, you got to be healthy. Unfortunately, Rich, in the NFL, injuries are inevitable, and that's a major part of it. Major part of it.
1: And even when I'm watching preseason, Joe, the way they hit each other, oh my God, you don't want to groin. You don't want to. An oblique or whatever it is.
0: Right,
1: getting back
0: right.
1: to the Giants, if Carter, and you know, they got Reese, they picked up Edmonds, they lost Lawrence, they gave up 5.5 runs, you know, yards per carry. I think defensively, they got a tackle that's decent. This kid Alexander might be good after the second year.
0: Right.
1: But if they could put pressure, which they have that ability with Thibodeau and Burns, now Reese and obviously Carter. And the thing with Carter, I know he had hurries and I know he had pressures, but I don't want warning track power, you know, Joe?
0: No, I understand.
1: I want him to get to the court.
0: I know, right,
1: and
0: right,
1: And that'll
0: right.
1: make the whole defensive team better. So, I'm looking forward to it, Joe.
0: I like that. Warning track power.
1: That's what that is, Joe.
0: No, I know. I know what you mean. I do.
1: Hurries and pressures are good.
0: Right.
1: But, you know, you want to
0: get the quarterback.
1: The play.
0: Right.
1: Exactly. So I'm looking forward to it. Always good talking to you, Joe.
0: Rich, always a pleasure, baby. Thanks for the call. 888-808-1019. Beringo on a Saturday. Break here. More of your calls. 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
0: Beningo, Saturday, 888-808-1019, the phone number. What is this, Nick?
16: A little Kickstart My Heart.
0: And who is this? That's Motley the name Crue. Of the group? Kickstart My Heart?
16: Yeah, by a Motley Crue.
0: Oh, this is Motley Crue. Okay. I don't know this one. A lot of action, though. A lot of movement, bro. Like, I'm like, you know, a lot of, you know what I mean? A lot of intensity.
16: Yeah, we're always moving here.
0: A lot of intensity. You know what I'm saying, bro?
16: Yeah, it's good vibes over here.
0: I like that. 888-808-1019. Beningo here till 9 o'clock. Gordon Damer comes your way. Frank and Syosset is on the Fan. Frank.
17: Hey, Mark. How are you?
0: I'm good, Frank. How are you?
17: Yeah, Joe.
0: Frank. Hello. I'm here.
17: Yeah,
0: I'm listening. I'm here. Are you here? Are you there?
17: Oh, I'm sorry. I said good morning to you. I'm sorry.
0: That's cool.
17: Last week I mentioned the Spalding ball in 1969 that was flawed. I looked into it a little bit, Joe. I couldn't find I couldn't find much, but the company that manufactured the Major League Baseball changed in 1977 to Rawlings.
0: Okay.
17: And the reason why I found out through ChatGPT is better quality control. They didn't say the Spalding ball was flawed, but mm-hmm. they said the Rawling company had better quality control and they had a better bidding price than Spalding. So the baseball company changed in 1977 over to Rawlings from Spalding.
0: Let me ask you a question because I don't know this. Rawlings is still making the baseballs now, right, for MLB?
17: Yes. Yes, supposedly, yes. Yes, okay. It's been rolling since 1977. No, I brought it up. I asked you because I told you I was watching Men in Black 3.
0: Right,
17: and
0: right.
17: There was a scene in the movie where this guy that could predict the past and the future was at Shea Stadium, and the 1969 Mets World Series was going on in the movie, and he explained to Will Smith and the other character, I forgot the other character, but that the Spalding ball had flaws in it. Mm. So I couldn't find exactly, you know, they didn't use the word flaw, but they said the Rawlings company had better quality control than the Spalding company.
0: I see.
17: Yeah, I just found that a little interesting. And I found your conversation with the Dodger fan interesting. I mean, Joe... The Dodgers keep a standard of excellence. You know, I mean, Ohtani went down, and who did they go get? They went and got Skubal.
0: Yeah,
17: even if they keep a standard of excellence. The Yankees used to do that. They don't do that anymore. They don't. Yeah. Your friend Moose. I know you mentioned Moose a lot on your show.
0: Yeah, he's coming to the podcast. Mark Melusis. Yes.
17: Yeah, good guy. You know, I talk to Mark every Sunday. And he feels that the bar has been lowered also. Like Richie in Queens, I'm not sold on the Yankees either, Joe. Susan Wallman says the same thing. You could have great pitching, but you got to hit.
0: Yeah, they don't hit. They don't hit right now. I mean, but they don't have Bellinger and Judge. You know, I understand Stanton. But they don't have those guys right now. We got to remember that. You know?
17: And when they had him, Joe... I mean, not to go against you, but...
0: No, they haven't won. No, they haven't won. I get it. They haven't won a World Series. I know. I just don't love the American League. I don't love the American League. I just don't.
17: But they've been swept four or five times this season, Joe. They got swept early on by Tampa.
0: I understand.
17: You know?
0: I understand. I get it.
17: You know, and they had Judge and Stanton at the time. So I can't rely on guys coming back from a fractured rib. And a calf injury.
0: Right.
17: Two calf injuries.
0: Who do you think's coming out of the American League? Who do you think, Frank?
17: I mean, there's a number of teams that people.

0: We'll mention them, you know. You know, the Red Sox are no joke. The Red Sox are right on their tail.
1: The White Sox are in
0: the
1: first
0: place. The White Sox are no joke, Joe.
1: Okay.
0: They have fighting them. They keep fighting.
1: Right.
0: You know, that team is scrappy.
1: I understand. I hear what you're saying. I got to see these teams win in the playoffs, though. You know what I mean? I have to see that. Even Tampa. I know Tampa's good. I got to see them winning the playoffs. I worry about
0: the Yankees in a short series, Joe. I worry about them in a short series.
1: They do have the pitching, though. The one thing they have going for them in a short series is they got the pitching staff. They do have that.
0: You're right. And what is it with these major league teams nowadays, Joe? A fly ball is hit, and nobody calls off the other guy. They all bang into each other. The ball drops into the field. I don't understand that.
1: Well, that's been going on for a while. We've seen that for a lot of, you know, we've seen a lot of that kind of stuff over the years. I don't think it's just happening now. You know what I mean? I don't think it's just happening now.
0: And, Joe, back in your day and my day, when they were crashing into the catcher, why do they want to put this Ben Rice in bubble wrap? I mean, come on. Put him behind the plate. What is it with protecting Ben? What do they think is going to happen to this guy?
1: What I think they think is that he's not going to hit like he's hit if he's catching. That's what I think.
0: Joe Girardi had a 270 average, Joe.
1: Come on. Joe Girardi wasn't hitting 30-something home runs. I mean, come on. Joe Girardi, right? He was an okay hitter. He wasn't a great hitter. Posada was a good hitter. No doubt. Look, the Yankees have had a lot of really good hitting catches. They've had Yogi. They had Elston Howard. They had Thurman Munson. They had Posada. So they've had a lot of really good hitting catches. But I don't think they want to mess around with Rice. I don't think they do.
0: Look at this Garcia last night, Joe. He throws the ball over the third. Nobody's covering third.
1: He lost his glove. He lost his glove. He threw the ball away. I know.
0: And the warts are starting to come out with Lombard. You have to pump the brakes on Lombard. He's a kid.
1: Right. But he has given him a little juice, though. You got to say that. Lombard has given him a little juice since he came up. But he's a kid.
0: Him and Jones have sparked the team. That's for sure.
1: Right.
0: You got to pump the brakes. I mean, they got a little, you know, these major league pitchers, I always reference Alex Rodriguez. He knew pitchers, money pitches, you know. Mm-hmm. Major league hitters study major league pitchers. Major league pitchers study major league hitters. They learn what they're vulnerable. The pitchers learn what the hitters are vulnerable to. Inside fastball, ball off the
1: ball. A-Rod was a big student of the game. You know, A-Rod was a baseball junkie. You know, he watched baseball all the time. He was a real student of the game. You know, I say whatever you want about him, but there's no doubt about that, you know.
0: I have nothing against Alex Rodriguez.
1: No, I like him. I like him.
0: There were 100 names that didn't come out. You remember, Joe, that list that didn't come out with the steroids?
1: Yep.
0: There were 100 names on that list that they said we'd all be shocked by.
1: Right.
0: So
1: they don't like A-Rod. A-Rod has never been beloved by the powers that be, let's be honest. And A-Rod should be in the Hall of Fame. A-Rod should be in the Hall of Fame. How is A-Rod not at Yankee Old Timers Day?
0: Yeah.
1: I mean, First of all, let me say this, too. How does Derek Jeter not go to All-Timers Day for the Yankees? Can you tell me that?
0: No, that's terrible.
1: I mean, well, what is that?
0: I'm disappointed.
1: How does their most iconic player of this era, okay, the last how many years, how is he not there? Joe DiMaggio was at every All-Timers Day when I was growing up. Mickey Mantle was at every All-Timers Day. Yogi Berra.
0: Right.
1: I mean, where is this guy? How the hell is he not there?
0: Out of respect for the fans, you got to be kidding me.
1: Come on.
0: That's right.
1: And how do the Yankees not invite A-Rod to All-Timers Day? Yeah, I'll tell you right now, A-Rod would be there. I can tell you right now, A-Rod would be there at All-Timers Day.
0: Well, he sued him, didn't he? Didn't he want to sue them, or he sued them?
1: Whatever it was. It's time to bury the hatchet. It's time to have A-Rod at All-Timers Day. And it's time to retire A-Rod's number. Can we put number 13 out there? Everybody else is retired. Can we put A-Rod out there? Right?
0: Yeah.
1: Am I wrong?
0: Yeah. Yeah, they're running out of numbers, too, Joe.
1: Well, they are running out of numbers. You're right about that. They are running out of numbers. You are correct about that. Yes.
0: Thanks, Joe. You have a great Saturday.
1: All right,
0: Frank. I'll talk to you.
1: You be good, God. But I mean, yeah, they are running out of numbers. But how is Derek Jeter? I mean, what is that? When I was growing, like I said, all the great Yankee legends, You know, when I was growing up, Joe DiMaggio went to every Old Timers Day. Even at the end, when he wasn't in the game, he would come in and wear a suit to Old Timers Day. Derek Jeter's not at Old Timers Day for the Yankees? They're celebrating the team that won 40 years ago, 1996, 30 years ago, excuse me, not 40. 30 years ago, 1996. And where the hell is Jeter? He's not there. Everybody else is there. Where is he? That's a disgrace. It really is. I mean, come on. 888-808-1019. Richard in Manhattan. Richard, how are you?
2: Joe, the Arizona Cardinals, maybe we should start calling them the Arizona Football Cardinals, huh? Why not? We got the New York Football Giants.
1: Yeah, I know.
2: Remember in the AFL, who was the first Lamar Jackson? AFL player. Marlon Briscoe.
1: Right, and he played wide receiver too, Marlon Briscoe.
2: Well, they didn't want him to play quarterback. That's
1: right, he was with Denver, he was with Buffalo. Denver. Yep, Marlon Briscoe. Yeah. Yep.
2: Did you see Pete led off yesterday, 2 for 5, season high, .260 batting average now.
1: And what's he got, 26 homers and like 80 RBIs?
2: And 77, 79 RBIs, yeah.
1: And he plays every day. And he plays every day, bro.
2: 35 homers, 110 RBIs, .265. Joe, who was better as a Yankee, Bobby Mercer, or as a Met, Pete Alonso?
1: That's an interesting call. I think Pete Alonso is a more iconic player to the franchise than Mercer. That's what I think.
2: Okay.
1: I mean, they traded Mercer for Bobby Bonds. They traded him for
2: Bobby Bonds.
1: Right.
2: Yeah.
1: Right.
2: If we got somebody for Pete Alonso, would have took the sting out of it a little.
1: Maybe.
2: Bit. Still wouldn't.
1: Maybe.
2: Yeah, maybe. Don't forget, Bobby Bonds, maybe.
1: If the Mets did what the Braves did, Freddie Freeman leaves and they get Matt Olson. Right.
2: Yeah.
1: How about that?
2: Oh yeah.
1: Come on.
2: At the Yankee game, Joe. I was at the Yankee game Sunday. I never seen this. You probably never did. On back-to-back batted balls, Acuna in right field made two of the greatest throws I've ever seen.
1: No, he's got some arm. Acuna's got a great arm.
2: He held Wells at third, trying around, and then he threw a 310-foot one-hop peak right to the catcher.
1: Yeah.
2: And then the second one, a line drive about 255, a strike, not a ball, a strike, straight on the line. He held Wells at third to try to tag up. I'm back-to-back batted balls.
1: No, he's got a great arm. You know who else has a great arm? This kid with the Mets, Bench, in right field.
2: Yeah.
1: He's got a big arm, too.
2: Excellent.
1: He does.
2: Yep. Joe, has a coach ever been more hosed than John Tortorella? He takes the floundering Vegas Knights.
1: Right.
2: Goes 7-0-1 the last 8 games. They go into the playoffs. He wins 3 series. They beat Carolina first game in Carolina.
1: Right.
2: They're winning the second game. They give up a goal, a kind of fluky goal. One of his guys hits the top of the crossbar. They don't score, and they lose that game. Next game, Carolina switches goalies, and that was it. They didn't have a chance. And then they let him go. They let him go for Ryan Craig, one of his players that he played for him at Tampa. But
1: I don't love Tortorella. I never loved him when he was a coach in the Rangers.
2: But another year.
1: Yeah. No, yeah. He took the team to the finals. Yeah, you're right. I mean, you know, he gets them in. They almost win the Stanley Cup. You would think he would stay. I don't know. I think Tortorella loves rubs people the wrong way. I really do, Richard. You know?
2: Yeah. He didn't come out for the press conference after they won the series before, I remember. And I think the NHL got
1: I think that's a problem with him.
2: Joe, 57 years ago, the third most important game in Jet history.
1: 57 years ago, the third
2: today.
1: Oh, you're talking about the game when they beat the Giants in the preseason game?
2: Yes.
1: That was an important. You know what?
2: That was the most important. Yes.
1: That was the most important preseason game ever. There was so much pressure on the Jets to win. The Jets had won the Super Bowl, but they still weren't
2: getting
1: their
2: The Giants were pretty good.
1: They still weren't
2: The Giants
1: weren't
2: were pretty good. They finished 8-8.
1: Right. The Jets killed them in that game. 37-14 was the final.
2: The only thing I remembered was,
1: Mike Battle?
2: Hunter. No, the pass rusher for the Giants, Fred Dreyer.
1: Freddie Dreyer,
2: in that game, they had the two best quarterbacks ever to play in New York. Fran Tarkenton and Joe Namath going at each other. You know, that was unbelievable. And then a week later.
1: You say Fran Tarkenton is, You're going to put Fran Tarkenton? Well, I mean, look, I mean, he's in a Hall of Fame.
2: As a quarterback, not as a better Giant.

0: He was a better quarterback than Eli Manning and Phil Simms. As a New York Giant, I'd put Simms and Eli Manning.
1: Can I say something, though? Can I say something?
0: Yeah.
1: And I love Fran. He's a Hall of Famer. You know that about it. He invented the scrambling and all of that. You know, Phil Simms, Eli Manning, they won Super Bowls. Fran Tarkin did not. Now, let's not forget that, right? I mean, come on now.
0: But he brought the scramble into football, so don't forget that.
1: And he did, he did go to three Super Bowls, but he lost to some pretty good teams. He lost to the Steelers, the Dolphins, and the Raiders. So.
0: Oh yeah, he was great with the Giants. I mean, he kept it competitive.
1: They were good.
0: Him and Homer Jones and Ron Johnson. Come on,
1: they were good.
0: 61, 62, 63
1: they were good.
0: Giants.
1: No,
0: they were fun to watch.
1: No,
0: they were good to watch.
1: You know, how about Y.A. Tittle? Where do you put Y.A. Tittle in that?
0: Oh,
1: I know
0: that's
1: we
0: right.
1: didn't win.
0: Yeah, I forgot.
1: I know we didn't win. Y.A. Tittle was damn good, bro.
0: Y.A. is ahead of Fran as far as Giants. You're right.
1: Yes.
0: I put Y.A. ahead of Eli and Phil Simms as Giant quarterbacks.
1: Maybe.
0: For sure.
1: He didn't win, though, but he didn't win.
0: He didn't win, but three great years.
1: Yes.
0: So a week after that Jet game, the Giants turned around and fired Ali Sherman, if you remember.
1: Yes,
0: right before the opening game in 69.
1: Yep.
0: And then Alex Webster took off. All right? Yep. You remember that?
1: Yep. I do, yes.
0: Now, they had Susan Waldman last week at Old Timers had Chris Chambliss on. Chambliss recalled the home run, the 76 home run.
1: Against Kansas
0: City.
1: He
0: said they stole home plate. He went out to – he couldn't get to home plate when he rounded third.
1: Right,
0: he went
1: I think I knew that.
0: Came out about a half hour later, and the fans stole. Now, that's got to be the first game ever at Yankee Stadium. And that wasn't the old Yankee Stadium. That was the refurbished.
1: Refurbished.
0: That's got to be the first time fans stormed the field, 76. Now, I would think the Mets.
1: I do remember that.
0: Okay, the Mets has to be.
1: The Mets, they stormed the field. Wait, hold on. When the Mets won in 69, they destroyed Shea Stadium. What are you talking about?
0: That was after Torrey hit into the double play and they clinched the pennant. That was the first time the Mets. No, that was the first time they ever stormed the field. I don't know if they destroyed.
1: But the World Series, after they beat the Orioles, they tore the field up.
0: Yeah.
1: They tore Shea Stadium up. I mean, come on.
0: But the first time they stormed was when they won the pennant in September. Joe, do you remember the first time? This is my recollection. I may be wrong. College basketball. What was the first time fans stormed the court? This is the first time I remember.
1: The first
0: 75
1: time.
0: 75 when Adrian Dantley and the Notre Dame team.
1: Oh, when they beat UCLA, they ended the winning streak, the 88-game winning streak.
0: 72-game streak, 74-game streak.
1: 74. That was actually 74, bro.
0: That was in January of 75. They stormed the court.
1: No, it wasn't. 74, because that was Bill Walton.
0: 74, right.
1: Bill Walton's last year was 73-74.
0: That's right. You're right, Joe. Okay. Sorry about that.
1: There you go.
0: Joe,
1: but I love you.
0: Of course.
1: But I still love you, Richard.
0: I'm like you. The only computer I use is Between the Years.
1: And I don't know if Adrian Dantley. I don't think Adrian Dantley was on that team, bro.
0: He had to have been.
1: I don't think so. They had Dwight Clay. Wait a minute. They had John Shumate, Dwight Clay, Gary Brokaw. But I don't think they had Dantley.
0: Maybe you're right. Maybe he wasn't there yet. Might be right, Joe.
1: I think he was gone already. I think he was already gone, Dantley.
0: Maybe you're right, Joe. Joe, Don Nelson passed away last week.
1: I saw that. Yep.
0: The most physical team I've ever seen, the 72, 73, 74 Celtics. Guess who they had?
1: I can't tell you how much I hate it.
0: When I mentioned
1: it, Paul Silas. I don't want to hear it. Paul Silas, Dave Cowens, JoJo White, Havlicek. Don't make me sick. I couldn't stand
0: Dave
1: that
0: Cowens.
1: Team. I hated
0: Cowens.
1: You know how much
0: and
1: I hated
0: the guy
1: those
0: that we hated the most. The most. Steve Kabursky.
1: You know what I hated the most on those teams? The coach, Tommy Heinsohn. I couldn't stand him.
0: He was the first coach that acted like a clown.
1: Oh, God.
0: Do you remember the battles? Phil Jackson and Kabursky.
1: Of course. Do I remember?
0: Phil Jackson and Don Nelson. They talk about the DeBuscher and Gus Johnson. I'll say the DeBuscher and Silas. And
1: I'll
0: then
1: tell you right now. I don't know.
0: Believe me. Going against,
1: by the way, beat them twice, you know. We beat that team twice in the playoffs. 72 and 73. We lost in 74.
0: That's right. And Chaney going against Clyde, that was to behold. But I'll tell you the guy that did the job on JoJo White. JoJo couldn't shake him with Steve Memminger.
1: Yeah.
0: Memminger would come in. He would do a job.
1: Well, Memminger, when they beat the Celtics in 73 in Game 7 in Boston, Memminger had a huge role in that game.
0: Unbelievable. Huge role. He was great. He was great, and Bibby was great, too.
1: Yeah. Now, Richard, I got to run.
0: Last one.
1: Go ahead.
0: Last one, Joe, quick.
1: For you.
0: 69-70 Knicks would not have repeated their second team. Who did we have? Bibby, Memminger, Phil Jackson, Lucas, Ginelli, and Monroe. It was a totally different team. LeBron should have came here. He would have fortified what we had. He would have came in as a sixth man.
1: What are we talking about? On the team now?
0: Now, yes.
1: LeBron, I don't want LeBron.
0: But, Joe, it's not
1: I don't want him. How do we know that? How do you know they're not repeating? How do you know that?
0: The 69-70 team didn't do it.
1: Okay. Well, why? Because Willis got hurt.
0: Well, we had to call four. We had Willis, Frazier, DeBuscher, and Bradley.
1: But Willis wasn't the same guy.
0: That's right. That's why Monroe, Ginelli, Lucas, Phil Jackson was on the team.
1: I don't want Lemon LeBron. You know how I feel, Richard. You know how I feel about
0: LeBron.
1: You
0: got to fortify
1: Screw LeBron.
0: The team, Joe.
1: Screw LeBron. Screw LeBron.
0: Yeah,
1: okay?
0: I can't stand him.
1: He didn't want to come here. He didn't want to come here when he should have came here. He didn't want to come here because he was scared to play in New York because he didn't have the balls to play here, let's be honest, because he knew if he didn't win, he was going to hear about it. So he went to Miami to play with Wade and Bosh. You know what? I don't want to hear about freaking LeBron. Go to Philadelphia. I want to kick his ass when we play him. Kick his ass.
0: We didn't like Pearl, and he came
1: no,
0: in.
1: No, I love Pearl.
0: Quiet.
1: No. Richard, don't give me this. I love the Pearl. And let me tell you you're not listening to me.
0: Okay, go ahead, Joe. Go ahead.
1: I love the Pearl, even as an opponent. And when we made the trade to get him, I was doing a cartwheel when we got him. I can't tell you how excited I was to get the Pearl. Excited to get
0: him. All right. When they beat us,
1: don't tell me.
0: Don't
1: give me this garbage. Don't tell me I don't like. I love the Pearl, even when he was against my team.
0: Even with Baltimore.
1: Yes.
0: Did you? Okay. I'm surprised. And you liked Unsell and Gus Johnson and Jack Barron?
1: No. I didn't say that. I didn't say that.
0: Oh, okay. Oh, okay.
1: Loved the Pearl. I loved
0: all
1: his
0: right,
1: game.
0: Very good.
1: I loved the battles with Clyde that he had. And when we got him, let me tell you something. I said, Richard, I got to run, so thanks for the call.
0: Oh, it's a pleasure. Thanks, Joe. Thank
1: Always. I've said this a million times. The trade that my team made to get the Pearl was the most excited for any trade any of my teams ever made, even more excited than when we got Keith Hernandez. Keith would be number two. But when we got the Pearl, I was delirious when we got him. No, I loved Monroe. He's one of my all-time favorite players. He's right up there. He's right there with Willis and Clyde and all of that. 888-808-1019, Beningo on a Saturday. Break here. More calls after this.
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4: All right, 7:51, Beningo, Saturday, Creech Clearwater, John Fogarty, Fortunate Son. That's you. I heard you now, Nicky. The great Nick Theodoro on the other side of the glass. And Nicky, it sounds like you had a pretty good night last night, bro.
5: It was all right. Can't complain.
4: I mean, you know, come on. You had two dates last, if you don't mind me saying this, you had two dates last night, bro?
5: Yeah, I don't think you're listening, so you should be good.
4: Yeah, I don't think so. See, well, I'm not mentioning. I don't know their names. I'm not saying names, but you.
5: I don't know their names either.
4: Now, did either of the two ladies know that you had two dates last night?
5: No, if they did, I'd probably be in trouble.
4: You probably would. All right, so we won't. You know, but you're sure nobody's listening, right?
5: As far as I know, I don't think so.
4: Okay. Do they know what you do?
5: Yeah, but they don't listen.
4: Yeah. Okay. All right.
5: They're very like, good. Oh, yeah, you work for the Yankees radio. Yeah, that's cool. But they don't know right. Where to find it.
4: But they also know that what you do, the work that you do with the, you work at the nursing home, right? Am I correct?
5: Well, senior center.
4: Okay.
5: So they think I'm a good guy. They think I take care of seniors and they think I work for radio and all that.
4: My wife loves you. Terry loves you, bro.
5: Well, she doesn't know me, so that's the problem.
4: Well, I bet she likes the fact that you do that.
5: I guess. People say I do God's work sometimes.
4: You do. And she's looking forward to meeting you at the podcast.
5: I'm looking forward to it, too. The 29th, right?
4: Yes. 4:00 Saturday afternoon. We look forward to seeing you. But I'm glad. But so you had a pretty good night. You would have to. So would you, on a scale of 1 to 10, would you give last night a 9?
5: Yeah, I'll say like an 8. 8 to 9 around there, 8.5 around
4: okay.
5: there.
4: All right, that's a good night.
5: I can't complain. Like I told you, the first one didn't go so good. That's why I went on to the second one. The second one turned out pretty good.
4: All right, that's good. That's amazing. So let me ask you a question. So let's discuss this a little bit. So what time did the first date start?
5: First one started like around 8 o'clock.
4: And how long did it last?
5: Till like 10 o'clock.
4: And then
5: she had something to do, so, you know. And then you wrapped it up there.
4: So you had, did you have it set up that there was, you know, you were going to go out with both of these girls last night? Was that a set up situation or was it kind of, the second one was kind of spur of the moment?
5: No, the second one was kind of spur of the moment. I felt like the first one wasn't really going too far. So then I reached out to, somebody else that I knew.
4: You reached out to some, and she was ready to go at 10 o'clock at 10:30 at night.
5: It seemed like she didn't have much to do. So she was ready to go.
4: Right. Wow. Okay. And what time did you get home? I know you're a little tired. What time did you get home?
5: I don't think I got home, honestly.
4: Oh, you came right here, right?
5: Yeah,
4: to
5: pretty
4: work.
5: Much. Yeah.
4: Not where I am, but right to Astoria. Right.
5: No,
4: to Manhattan.
5: I came straight to the city because it didn't make sense to go home.
4: Right, Astoria. Those are the old days. Yeah.
5: All right. I wasn't there for those days.
4: No, you missed those. Well, make sure when you get home.

0: that you go to bed, okay?
1: Yeah, yeah, I got to do that because I'm shot.
0: Now, you got a date tonight, too, or no?
1: Say again?
0: You got a date tonight or no?
1: Nothing planned, but, you know, we'll see what happens.
0: All right. All right. Well, good. Congratulations on a big night, bro. That's a good night. You know,
1: I'm sure not as good as you back in the day.
0: Well, you know, we don't want to get into me. Now I have a good night every night with my wife. I got the best wife in the world.
1: Of course.
0: So every night's a good night with her. So we're good.
1: I'm looking for, you know, Mrs. Wright, but right now I don't think she exists.
0: All right. Well, you know, keep swinging, bro. Keep going on those two dates a night deal. You'll find one.
1: One of them has to work, right?
0: Right, you would think. Oh, the pain. 888-808-1019. We love Nick. Nick's a great guy. Steve in Staten Island. Steve, how are you?
2: Okay, Joe. Joe, you two people made some references to Robert, who is 83 years old, a Dodger fan. And
0: yes.
2: I want to say God bless you, Robert.
0: Yes,
2: I'm
0: indeed.
2: 9 years younger than him, and I'm also a diehard, also a Brooklyn Dodger fan. But I want to tell Robert and other Dodger fans and you that let's not put them in the World Series just yet because our closer, I don't know if you remember his name.
0: Yeah, I know. He's getting beat up, I know.
2: 11.50 ERA, 7 blown saves
0: in
2: 14 innings only.
0: Wow.
2: So that's very, very nervous watching. But I want to disagree with Robert and agree with you. This international woke stuff with the NFL and...
0: Oh, God.
2: 49ers, I'll be watching my 49ers at 8 o'clock in the morning, you know, in Australia. It's ridiculous. But, Joe, the main reason I call is you had a few people singing, and, you know, although I've sung professionally, I'm not going to waste anybody's time here. The little musical thing we have when we're tied into sports. 61 years ago today, the Beatles appeared at Shea Stadium.
0: 1965.
2: Here's the interesting part.
0: Go ahead.
2: There were two ladies in the audience that day that went on to be the Beatle wives. That would be Barbara Bach and Linda McCartney were actually kids.
0: Really?
2: Attending. Yeah, absolutely, yeah. And here's another trinket on Shea Stadium. Billy Joel appeared at Shea Stadium. He closed Shea Stadium with the concert series.
0: And he brought
2: back McCartney to sing the last song. Okay, Let It Be that night. And McCartney swears that the same guy that drove them in a golf cart, the Beatles in 65, drove him that night in the Billy Joel concert. You know, the golf cart.
0: Really? Same guy?
2: Yeah, same guy. Swears to God. You know, that's unbelievable.
0: One more thing on music.
2: In 86, the Mets came out with an album, believe it or not, which I have, which is valuable. The 86 Mets called Mets Marizing. Now, here's why it's valuable.
0: Isn't that Let's Go Mets Go song, right? Let's Go Mets Go.
2: Yes. The interesting part is on the cover, the original picture had George Foster. Okay.
0: Oh, really? Really?
2: Yeah. And they reshot the picture because, you know, they traded Foster.
0: Right.
2: So that's interesting. Also, Maury Wills, the shortstop for the Dodgers, and Denny McClain, the 30-game winner for the Tigers, used to go around in Vegas. They were on the Johnny Carson show and, you know, on and on. And you're Joe Namath, by the way. Joe Namath, who was actually my neighbor in DaCosta, Florida, when I lived back down there in the 90s. Joe appeared on Broadway. I don't know if people know that. He appeared in a show called Little Abner on Broadway. I mean, can you imagine?
0: I think I knew. Well, of course, he did. He had a couple of movie roles he did. He did that one show.
2: Yes.
0: What was it? CC Rider, whatever it was. Not Easy Rider. CC and Company with Ann Margaret, right? I mean, I remember that.
2: Yeah.
0: Right.
2: Absolutely. Joe Frazier, the heavyweight champion, went around with Joe Frazier and the Knockouts. You know,
0: I remember that.
2: You're going on. Listen, one more time. Give the information on the gig next week.
0: The live podcast. Yeah, it's August 29th, Saturday afternoon, 4 o'clock. The Hackensack Brewing Company in beautiful Hackensack, New Jersey.
2: Got it. Trying to make it. Good to see you.
0: Love to see you, Steve. Love to see you.
2: Thank you.
0: All right, baby. Take care. Thanks for the call. 888-808-1019. 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Amazing how this show flies by, especially the early show. 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
21: Deep down in Louisiana, close to New Orleans, way back up in the woods among the evergreens.
0: All right, 8:03, our final hour. If it didn't go out of Saturday, it was Chuck Berry, Johnny Be Good. 888-808-1019, the phone number. Here till Gordon Damer at 9 o'clock. Nick Diodoro coming off his big night last night. Didn't even go home on the other side of the glass. 888-808-1019, the great Dennis in Yonkers is on the fan. Hi, Dennis.
22: Joe, how are you?
0: I'm good, bro. Good.
22: Good. Well, we learned a little something about Nick, who is very low-key when he comes on the screen.
0: Yes. Nick is very low-key. He had a big night last night, Nick.
22: Reminds me of my 15 years as a bachelor in Manhattan.
0: Oh, there you go. I could only imagine. I could only imagine, Dennis. I could only imagine.
22: Those were wild. Good job.
0: To me, it's more like the, probably the last 7 years that I was married to my first wife.
22: No comment.
0: No comment on that one, bro. You know what I mean? We'll leave that one out. You know what I'm saying?
22: No comment. But good job, Nick. And always, though, be a gentleman. Oh, that goes without saying, bro.
0: You got to treat the ladies right. You got to treat them right. Even if they don't treat you right, you got to treat them right.
22: Correct. I hammered that into my two boys, and they've adhered to that.
0: Yep.
22: So I told you your show evolved. Let me get some old news. At the beginning of the year, I told you I thought Devin Williams would have a better year than Edwin Diaz. Well,
0: you're right.
22: Devin Williams had not been lights out, but Edwin Diaz is a freaking mess.
0: What happened to Diaz? What the hell happened to him?
22: Last night, he left the bases loaded last night. In the ninth inning of a 3-1 game. He threw ball four. He was 3-2. Hershiser says, just finish off this first at bat. He hits one in the shoulder with a pitch that, I mean, I don't even, it missed by about, 12 feet. He's just a mess, and it's great to see. Because the Dodgers suck. I hate them.
0: Yeah. Well, I mean, look, if he's going to suck, let him suck for the Dodgers.
22: And it tells you about the Dodger bullpen because Roberts keeps saying he has no other option.
0: Right.
22: That's good to hear. I told you last week your show evolves, so I'll get to the two Richards. Richie in Queens, I think, is a Giant fan, a baseball Giant fan.
0: I got to correct because
22: I'm a stat guy, metrics analyst. You got to be accurate. The Giants have made the playoffs twice. It's nothing to write home about, but they made the playoffs twice since the three championships, 16 and 21.
0: Yeah, that's right. They beat us. What's his name? Bumgarner beat Syndergaard in that playoff game that night in 2016.
22: Not 3-1.
0: Hey,
22: you had Benny Agbayani in 2000. We got you back with Connor Gillespie in 2016.
0: That's right. That's right.
22: If you remember,
0: I do remember.
22: Sure you do. As for Richard, it's been a pet peeve of mine, Richard in Manhattan, who gives you an anthology every time he calls. It's funny.
0: Right.
22: But Y.A. Tittle, in my book, was the most overrated quarterback in the history of the Giants.
0: Now, why do you say that, bro? Because I thought he was tremendous. You tell me why you say that.
22: Okay. Every big game, every big team he faced, he could not deliver. I'm talking regular season. I remember the Lions with Karras came in, big defense, put up
0: Roger Brown.
22: Roger Brown. Yeah, 14-10. Every big team, the Brown teams, he couldn't generate. And then his postseasons were a disaster.
0: Yeah, well, in the game against the Bears. Look, the Packers were better, and the game in Yankee Stadium when it was 20 below, whatever it was, I don't know how much of a shot he had in that game, but the game against the Bears, that's the game they should have won in Wrigley Field. He got hurt. He threw five picks in that game. Didn't he hurt his ankle in that game?
22: Yes.
0: Right?
22: Yes. Schachter dropped the ball in the end zone,
0: right.
22: It was either Schachter or Aaron Thomas, one of the two.
0: Yeah, I think it was Aaron Thomas.
22: Yeah, Aaron Thomas, but he just came up so small and so many big, and I love the ball. The bald eagle is beloved, and that iconic shot of him after John Baker blew his face.
0: That was in 64. Yeah.
22: Correct. That was the end. But can I give you one metric, which I know you don't like? Weighted career average is something we use to grade quarterbacks. Since 1960, he is 2,268.
0: Now, what does that mean?
22: That means that of all the quarterbacks who played, he ranks 2,268 in a weighted career average of weighing all of the stats.
0: Even though he's a Hall of Fame quarterback, he had big years with the 49ers. I know he never won, but
22: no.
0: He
22: had some years. I mean, he wasn't starting with the 49ers when the Giants got him. Phil Sims, to give you an idea, to give you a reference point, Phil Sims is 265, and Eli is 121. Out of all the quarterbacks who played since 1960.
0: So who's number one, Brady?
22: I'm sorry. Eli is 43rd.
0: Okay, so who's number one?
22: Number one, I don't have the entire list in front of me.
0: Where is Namath in that?
22: I'll get them for you, though. I'll get
0: Where is Namath in that?
22: I'll get that for you next week.
0: Okay. Work on
22: that. I don't have it here.
0: Do you think Eli was better than Phil?
22: Yes. But Phil was a Hall of Fame quarterback in every
0: Of course. You know, there's no doubt about it.
22: Every step of the way. He could throw it. They were close. Eli and Phil, you know the deal. Phil got short circuited with the injury against the Bills. Does he win it? Well, Randy, a statement from Randy Cross always sticks in my mind. They said they'd rather face Sims than Hostetler. I don't know if I believe that, but I think he said it maybe because they were facing Hostetler.
0: Maybe.
22: But Phil was a Hall of Fame caliber quarterback. And there are a lot of guys. I mean, O.J. Anderson's a Hall of Fame caliber running back.
0: Yes. Oh, 100%. It's unbelievable he's not in. It's unbelievable
22: he's
0: not in
22: the Hall of Fame.
0: How is he not in? I'm with you 100%. How is O.J. Anderson not in the Hall of Fame? I couldn't agree more.
22: And you know the deal. Your guy Klecko took forever to get in, and it shouldn't have. So let's get to the current state. You know, I told you right after the draft that I thought Klubnik was a steal, and I thought if he progresses during the preseason, let him play. And he looked it was a very small sample size.
0: They look good, of course.
22: But that kid, no, he looked like he could control the offense.
0: Right, that's right. You know what? That's a good way to put it, Dennis. He did. He looked like he could control the offense.
22: He didn't look out of sorts in any way. He didn't wilt under the little pressure that he saw. I'm just doing this from an objective standpoint because I'm a Giant fan, but I don't hate the Jets. I only worry about the Jets every 4 years.
0: You're very objective, Dennis. I would agree with
22: that. When it comes to the Jets and Giants, I am. I'm not when it comes to the Dodgers. But by the way, I'll give this to you quickly off stead. Namath 231.
0: That's not too bad.
22: No, I mean, look, injuries curtailed.
0: Injuries destroyed.
22: 231 out of all the quarterbacks since 1960, that's unbelievable.
0: Yeah. Well, I'll say this. Namath was never the same after he got hurt in 1970. Right. It was never the same. The first 5 years, his first 5 years were the big years for him, you know, when he was healthy, you know.
22: And to answer your question, Brady is number one.
0: He is. Okay.
22: Yeah.
0: Okay.
22: So Klubnik ran. I looked for what he looks like. I saw this in Dart early on last year, and I was imploring the Giants to play him in game one. Mm-hmm. Joe, let me set up the scenario for you. Jets are a 6-win team this year. Okay.
0: Okay. All right.
22: If they're a 6-win team with Geno Smith, what does that do for you? If they're a 6-win team with Kay Klubnik, and you know that guy can run it off, don't forget Peyton Manning, Troy Aikman, Terry Bradshaw. They all won what, one game each in their rookie years? If you're going to run Klubnik, you want to win games, of course. But if you know that Aaron Glenn is your coach at the end of the year, and you know he's done a good job now doing it, what he calls his superpower, calling defenses, and he calls them well, and the team looks organized, and Kay Klubnik, you find out that, hey, we've got our guy. With the plethora of number one draft picks, that's where you want to be.
0: Dennis, to me, it is much more important for me to find out about Cade Klubnik being the quarterback going forward than it is to, you know, win 7-8 games. I got to tell you, it really is. It's much more important that I find out about this kid. I agree with that 100%.
22: Because he's not. No, no offense against these other guys. They play in the NFL. I'm not going to disparage him. But he's not Brady Cook. You know, he's not Bailey Zappi.
0: He's not Bailey Zappi. No. No.
22: You know, he's a level above that. And he might be that guy. And if that's the case, man, I implored the Giants to play Dart. Okay, he missed the first 3 games. No, it's on water under the bridge. And now he's on his way. I don't think he's as talented as Dart. But he's a different kind of quarterback, and he just showed a composure last night that you really want to see.
0: And I'm going to say this too: what if? And I don't know how banged up Geno was. Okay, All right.
22: Right.
0: But what if the Jets said, look, we know where Geno is. He don't need to play tonight. What if they said, look, let's see what Klubnik looks like with the first team. You know what I mean, bro? Maybe that was their game plan all along last night. You know what I'm saying?
22: 100%. You didn't move up the way it looks to me like. It's funny. Giants have, if you rated coaching quarterback, the Giants are ahead of the Jets right now. But their GM, the Jets GM,
0: he's pretty good.
22: What he's doing. He knows what he's doing. He didn't move up to grab Klubnik to just put him on the side. Now, teams have done that before. I think the Giants might have moved up to Kyle LaLeta in the fourth round, which was a big mistake. But they moved up significantly to get Klubnik and gave up assets. So I think they have. I think they think this kid can play. And if you find out that he can, man, at the end of the year, you are sitting pretty.
0: I agree. Dennis, to me, and you hit it right on the head, man, it is the most important thing for this year. I want to know about Cade Klubnik. I'm in. And I want to see him play. Look, I don't think he's going to start.
22: He's not going to start the season.
0: But I want to see this kid play. I really do.
22: Joe, I swear. He continues to show progression. Now, I haven't been at a Jet camp. I'm going to be at Giant camp, but I haven't been at a Jet camp.
0: Right.
22: And I won't see him at a Jet camp. And they see more than we do. But when you look at it's what I saw with Dart last year in the preseason, and it's what you see now. It's a very small sample size. You got to see a lot more. But it looks like that kid's on the right track. And if that's the case, man, I would start him game one. I swear, I would.
0: I don't know if I want to do that, but I do want to see him play. At some point, I want to see if he's my quarterback of the future or not.
22: The mantra is six wins with Klubnik, six wins with Smith. What would you rather have?
0: Yeah, no doubt about it. Klubnik, no doubt.
22: Good talking to you, Joe.
0: All right, Dennis. 888-808-1019. That is the most important thing for me. I want to know if Cade Klubnik is my quarterback of the future. Sounds crazy. Fourth round pick. They traded 18 spots up to get this kid. And I think all along, Darren Mooji knew this was the quarterback he was targeting, you know, not in the first round, but this was the kid he was targeting all along. And I'll tell you, he looked good last night. Like Dennis said, he handled the offense very well. It wasn't spectacular, but he handled the offense very well. And what if they kept Geno out of this game on purpose to get a look at Klubnik with the first team? I wonder. 888-808-1019. Beningo on a Saturday. 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
35: He was a hard-headed man. He was brutally handsome.
0: 8:22, Benigo. The Eagles liking the fast one. Every time I hear this song, I think about it. I remember the late great Glenn Frey talking about this song. And apparently they were in a car. They were in a car, I guess, with their drug dealer or whatever, and they had all kinds of drugs in the car. And this guy, they were speeding like crazy and had all these drugs in the car. Life in the fast lane. 888-808-1019. Jerome in Cleveland is on the Fan. Jerome, how are you?
36: Joe, good morning. How are you?
0: I'm good, Jerome.
36: Hey, it's been a long time since I've talked to you, so it's nice to talk to you again. And
0: first time
36: since the Knicks have won the championship, which obviously was great.
0: Yep.
36: And I enjoyed every second of it. But I'm going back to your show open today. I can't agree with you more. I saw some Knicks fans were bummed out that we started against the Sixers. I'm happy. I want to beat the crap out of them.
0: Yeah. And, of course.
36: I don't think the Sixers are as good as everybody thinks, Joe, or good as everybody thinks they're going to be. LeBron is 42 years old, and I know father time hasn't caught up to him yet, but it does get everybody. Embiid's good for about 10 to 15 games a year. And,
0: right.
36: I don't know how Jaylen Brown's going to fit in there. I do think Maxey's a really good player.
0: He is.
36: I really do. I like Maxey a lot, and I think he's good. But, again, I don't know you know, they're going to take some time to gel and figure it out versus the Knicks. They haven't really changed much. Oh, they're going to be back, and, you know, it's a core group that just won a championship together. So I like our chances coming out of the East again, honestly. I know it's early.

0: but we'll see what happens. But
1: I agree
0: with you. Like, don't play scared to Philadelphia or anybody else. We're champions, and we should be proud of it. And we got a damn good leader in Brunson. And by the way, I finally, after the championship, it's been a while, I finally have come around to Cat. It took for a long time, but you know what? What he did in the postseason, obviously, I'll always remember. So
1: let me tell you right now, Cat, he was the, you know, like Dave DeBuscher was the final piece to the puzzle back in the 70s. Carl Anthony's the final piece to the puzzle here. He was the final piece to put us over the top, right or wrong. He really was. And I didn't love it. I got to tell you, I didn't particularly love that trade when they made it. You know, they traded DiVincenzo, who I really loved, and Randall, who I thought was a solid player. And I didn't love that trade, but boy, did it turn out right. You know what I mean?
0: And that's a great point, Joe. And I got to go back to that because, you know what, I give Randall a lot of credit because people forget about this, and I know you don't and I don't either. When Randall came here in free agency, that was when nobody would come to the Knicks.
1: Right.
0: Nobody would come. And you know what? Right. He was the first one, really. Him and that R.J. Barrett, and people forget about that. They were really the ones that began to make the Knicks not a good team, but at least a relevant, not awful, dull of the league team again.
1: Right.
0: And people forget
1: about that.
0: Yes,
1: playoff
0: exactly.
1: team. And Tom Thibodeau, don't leave Thibodeau out. You know, obviously Leon Rose, but you know what? Tom Thibodeau deserves a lot of credit too, man. He took this team right to the brink, and finally Mike Brown put him over the top. But you know, you got to give Thibodeau credit too. I mean, he's one of the reasons that this team finally won a championship, right or wrong.
0: I completely agree with you. And to be honest with you, when they hired Mike Brown, people forget that was about the 15th guy on their list.
1: Yes. You know. Yeah. They wanted Jason Kidd. Jason Kidd is who they wanted, right?
0: Oh, he really was.
1: Yeah.
0: And you know what, Joe? I got to say this. You know, Mike Brown was here, and but I never knew how good of a coach he was because, you know what? When living in Cleveland, because LeBron ran the show. Then the second time he came back, he was kind of a disaster. But I think he really learned a lot under Steve Kerr. And I think Steve Kerr taught him a lot. Real quick, I did just want to get in on this because I root for the Knicks and the Rangers. But baseball-wise, I'm Cleveland. And your team.
1: Now, let me ask you a question. Jerome, you live in Cleveland. Are you from Cleveland originally or no?
0: Yeah.
1: How did you hook up with the Knicks and the Rangers being in Cleveland?
0: You know what? When I was really little, I liked the Knicks. I visited my cousins when I was like 3 in New York City. I took a loving to the Knicks, and that was it. That was the end of it. Right.
1: Browns fan? Are you a Browns fan too?
0: Yes, I am.
1: I feel for you. I feel for you, bro. You're in the same boat I'm in. You're in the same boat.
0: Last time I had talked to you, it's been a long time. Forgive me. I haven't been able to call for a while. Last time I talked, we talked about Trinidad Chambliss. We talked about our pain because we have the same scenario. We've both been the laughing stock of the NFL for the better part of a quarter century, if not longer, really.
1: Right.
0: But real quick, I wanted to say, you know, Your Mets came to visit my Guardians last week, Joe. And
1: Swept them.
0: And I got to tell you two things. One, I had a couple Mets fans from out. Number two, Carson Bench is a stud. I was so impressed with him. I mean, he almost single-handedly beat us all 3 games. I mean, you got to be happy with that. I know it's been a miserable year. Number three, I like, you know what, I just cannot understand for the life of me what Cohen's attachment to Stearns is, Joe.
1: Oh, God.
0: I don't know. I don't get it.
1: I got to ask you a question, though. I have to stop you for a second, Joe, because I want to ask you. If I went to what used to be Jacobs Field, what do they call it, Progressive Field now? Is that what it is in Cleveland?
0: Okay. Yeah.
1: If I went there, could I buy Cleveland Indian memorabilia?
0: Not in the stadium, but outside all the vendors still sell it, walking in and stuff, but not inside the stadium, no. They do not.
1: So if I wanted to, let's say, get like a Bob Feller jersey, just because I'm just trying to think of like, you know, former great Cleveland Indians, you know, you couldn't buy it inside inside Progressive, though.
0: No, you couldn't. They don't have it.
1: Right.
0: And but the vendors out

0: outside and stuff all them, they still sell all that stuff.
1: So they sell like that, you could get like an Indian hat if you wanted to.
0: Oh, absolutely, right outside the stadium, sure.
1: Okay,
0: you know,
1: okay.
0: Street vendors sell that. And then last thing I was going to ask you is
1: yes.
0: The other Browns fan who calls you, Dom, I haven't listened a while.
1: Oh, yeah, Dominic in Rochester, yes, he's a big Browns fan. I haven't heard from him. I haven't heard.
0: I was going to say, I haven't heard him call the show in a while, and I know he used to call and talk Browns, but otherwise, Joe, enjoy the rest of your day, and thanks for taking my call. Always a pleasure.
1: All right, well, last question. Is Shador going to be the quarterback there or no?
0: Joe, I can only hope. I don't. You know what? We have our first preseason game today, and Watson's going to play the first half of it. I don't want to watch him.
1: Right.
0: And I'll tell you what. They might go Watson to start the season, but I don't think that they. And I know that the public shouldn't sway your decision, but Joe, I don't know if the crowd. When we have our home opener week three, they're going to boo him so bad. Everybody wants Shador.
1: Sure.
0: It's supposedly a competition because, just like you said with Geno and the Jets, what moving forward is Geno not going to do? What moving forward is Watson going to do? He's in the last year of the worst contract in
1: Oh, my God. That is the worst contract in sports history. Yes. Yep.
0: And worst trade in sports history. So
1: maybe.
0: Shador gives us a chance. And, you know, I know it was mop-up duty last year, but, Joe, he won three games. So I don't understand why it's even a competition. I do like Monken because I think he's a little bit of an ass kicker.
1: Okay.
0: And I think regardless of what happened, I think, you know, I know what the fans want, and we can only hope that the Browns see that. But as you know, as being a Jets fan, what we see and what they see is just totally different worlds, totally different planets. They never see it the way the fans do.
1: It's all about
0: money.
1: You know what, though, bro? It's all about money. That's really what it comes down to.
0: It is.
1: That's why Watson's getting to play, because he's making all stupid money that they gave him, that dumb contract they gave him. I mean, come on.
0: And you're right. I don't think the thing is they probably don't want a $60 million. But, you know, the thing is, all of our media claims that Shador's having a better camp and all that. And I don't care. Like, you know what? We've already been the laughing stock of the league. So
1: right.
0: How's the difference going to be? Who cares if we have the first $60 million backup? We've already had the first many negative things. So just add it to the list.
1: Yeah.
0: So.
1: All right, Jerome.
0: All right, Joe, thanks.
1: Great talking to you. Thanks for the call. I appreciate it.
0: Absolutely.
1: You be good. All right, man. 888-808-1019. Yeah, I'm very interested in that. So if I went to an if I went to a Cleveland, I'll call them Cleveland game, right? I mean, that would be, watching when the Mets played them in Cleveland last week, there were people there with Indian stuff on. I mean, they definitely were. So I just wonder. Yeah, see, in the stadium, you could not get anything with Indians, but outside. All right. 888-808-1019. Randy in New Jersey's on the fan. Randy, how are you?
2: Joe, it's been a long time, and I want to finally admit that I have finally come to your side as a Jet fan. I killed you for years with my buddy Bill Martin in Queens. We're Ranger fans, Jet fans.
1: Right.
2: And I used to say, Joe, I can't stand Joe Benet. He's telling me, Jets, he's so down. He's so down. I'm a positive guy. But I want to thank you. Because finally I've realized the light, the pain you had for the years. I'm 52 now, so the years that you had before me continue on to the years now. So nothing's going to be any
1: different. Might be worse than ever now, bro. Bro, it might be worse than it's ever been, to be honest. It's right there.
2: I went through the PSL nightmare with these guys. Then they take my PSLs away. They give me four seats to suit two seats in the lower bowl. I tell them, I'm done. I'm out. I'll sacrifice the money. Haven't given them another dime. So we run into this year, and I go, you know what? I'm going to think like Joe does. I'm going to expect the worst, hope for the best, but it's going to end up the same way. Woody Johnson is terrible.
1: Yeah.
2: And until we change the ownership and cut the snake's head off, it's never going to change.
1: Right.
2: We're looking at, what, three wins this year again? What are we going to do?
1: I think so. I don't know about that. I don't know if I'm looking at three wins. I don't know if we're looking at three wins, bro. I think they're going to be better than that. I think they are. I think they got a lot of nice young players on this team. I think the offense has a chance to be good. They got a solid young offensive line. They got three. They got a three-headed running back. They got Wilson back. You know, hopefully this kid Mitchell's going to turn into something on the other side. Maybe Cooper at wide receiver. They got these two tight ends if Sadiq gets healthy. You know, they got Taylor.
2: Right.
1: And we'll see. I mean, look, we know Geno can throw the ball. We know he could throw a pass. I mean, the guy last year couldn't throw a pass. Justin Fields couldn't throw a pass. You know?
2: My God.

0: You know,
1: but
0: and I want to see Klubnik.
1: I mean,
0: I'm
1: like,
0: telling you, man, this kid Klubnik,
1: yeah,
0: Randy. I want to see him play. I want to see this guy play. I really do.
1: We need that break, Joe. How long? I mean, am I going to see it? I mean, am I going to? I'm 52, and I'm already starting to think like you did 20 years ago. You're like,
0: right.
1: I'm never going to see this team win a championship. That's all I want. That's all I want. I mean, I'm.
0: Well, you know, one thing I will say.
1: Before I was young, though.
0: The one thing I will say, I never thought I'd see the Knicks win again either, and they did. You know, so after 53 years, so you know, maybe it's going on 58 for the Jets. You know, who knows? Maybe one day, maybe I'll still be alive. I don't know.
1: Is it coming around for us, please?
0: Here's the best thing they got going for them, is my mind.
1: Yeah.
0: The general manager. I think this guy really knows what he's doing, Darren Mooji. He fleeced the Colts in that Sauce Gardner trade.
1: Yes.
0: Let's be honest. He got two number ones. He got the kid Mitchell. I like the trade he made with Dallas, you know, the picks he got for Quinnen Williams. You know, and I think this kid Klubnik, I think they like him a lot. I really do.
1: Yeah.
0: I want to see, but I think that's the best thing we got going for us is Darren Mooji. So we'll see what happens.
1: Yeah. Well, Joe, I say I end it with this. It's been a pleasure for the years listening to you. I finally have come around years ago. It wasn't just this year.
0: Right.
1: But I finally seen the realization. Fandom. All
0: are you going to the Packer game? Are you going to the opener?
1: No, bro. I'm not going into that place again until they earn me back. They've wasted my money, the ownership. You know, and it's like you go there, it's all day. I can sit at home watching 85-inch TV. And,
0: I
1: could turn it off after the first quarter.
0: Right. That's
1: I can't leave there. And I got my poor kids involved now. And then they're never leaving the Jets. And I'm like, oh, my God.
0: Right.
1: So,
0: anyway,
1: I want to say, Joe, thanks so much. I'm with you, bro. I'm going to follow it all with you. I'm rolling with you on the rest of this stuff. Go Rangers. Let's get the hockey, get the puck drop, see what happens there.
0: Yep.
1: And appreciate it, brother. Thanks for the time.
0: Randy, you got it. Appreciate the call. 888-808-1019. Yeah, I think the best thing we have going for us as Jet fans is Mooji. I think we really got something with him. I do. You know, maybe this should only be. Maybe he turns out to be the Leon Rose of the football team. You never know. I think he's done a great job. I mean, the fact that he wound up with three first-round picks this year, he's got three first-round picks next year. I think they have a chance to be a lot better than people think, I got to say. But again, I want to see Klubnik play at some point. I really do. 888-808-1019, Phil in the Smoky Mountains. Phil, are you there? Phil,
2: hello.
0: Going what? Phil, hi, Phil.
2: Hi, Joe.
0: Now, Joe? How'd the golf go last week, Phil?
2: Oh, don't ask. You know, if I was standing on the beach, I couldn't put the ball in the ocean right now. That's where my putting's going right now. So
0: I understand. I get it.
2: They're waiting to take my money again today. But going to my Yankees, I'm gonna refer them to the Platters' top song. I hope they're not the Great Pretender again this year.
0: That's a good one. Yeah. Yeah,
2: you know, I mean, my dad loved the Platters, and you know, he always used to play like, you know, the record player on Sundays and listen to like, you know, all kinds of music, Italian music, the Platters, you know,
0: Frankie Valli,
2: all that, you know, I'm just hoping they do something in the playoffs. I'm hoping they can string like two or three hits together one of these days.
0: Yeah.
2: I mean, it's like
0: I know.
2: But every game, it's like four hits, five hits, you know, at the most, you know.
0: Right. But they still, you know, look, I know they lost yesterday, but they're still winning games with that pitching staff.
2: They're doing okay.
0: Yep.
2: I mean, let's face it. They got 100 homers and 275 RBIs at the very least out of their lineup.
0: Yeah.
2: I mean, you take that away from any team, they struggle offensively. I mean,
0: you're right. It's
2: not just the Yankees. I mean, it's just facts. I mean, we can just like complain all the time, but I mean, that's a lot to overcome. It really is. It's not
0: you're right.
2: You know?
0: Yeah.
2: And you were talking about like, you know, you were talking about A-Rod, he should have his number retired. You know what New York athlete deserves his name in the rafters is Brad Park.
0: Yes. I mean, Brad, oh, yeah, yeah, no question about it. Number, well, they already got Leach number two, but they got to put Brad Park number two.
2: Hey, you're right. The Yankees have
0: Yankees have two
2: number eights, right?
0: Yeah. And the Knicks, the Knicks have two 15s. They got Dick McGuire and Earl of Pearl, so they got two 15s.
2: Oh, yeah.
0: The Rangers have two nines. They got Andy Bathgate and they got two 11s. They got Messier and Hatfield, too.
2: Yeah. I mean, Park was the second best defenseman.
0: Right.
2: I mean,
0: here's my feeling. Here's my feeling on that, Phil. Okay, let me just say this. I'll say this, okay?
2: Go ahead.
0: All the other guys that played on that team are up there. Jockerman's up there. Right. The gag line's up there. Gilbert, Rattel, and Hatfield. How is Park not up there? How? You're right. How is he not?
2: Yeah. I don't know. I don't know if he had like a – I mean, I don't see – I mean, I don't think Dolan's got anything against Brad Park. I mean –
0: I don't think Dolan has anything to do with it. I don't think he has anything to do with that, to be honest with you. Does
2: yeah,
0: he?
2: Yeah, I don't know. Then who – here's my question. Then who does?
0: Yeah, I don't know. I don't know.
2: Yeah.
0: Who makes that call on the retired numbers for the Rangers?
2: Who's making that call? I don't know. But whoever does ought to wake up because, I mean, Park – it's a disgrace that Park's not there.
0: Park should be there. Park should have his number. Yeah. I couldn't agree more. He should be hanging up in the rafters, number two for Brad Park for sure. And you're right. He was a contemporary with Bobby Orr. Bobby Orr was the best. He was the next best defenseman in the NHL back then. You're right about that.
2: Yes, he was.
0: Yep.
2: And I'll leave you on this note before I stink up the golf course. A guy that would have made a Hall of Fame, but his injuries just decimated him, was Bavaro. I think Bavaro was the most dominant.
0: Oh, my God.
2: Bavaro was the most dominant offensive player I've seen on the Giants. I've been watching the Giants since 1970. I'm a little bit younger than you, Joe, but not much. But he just dominated the game.
0: Mark Bavaro was tremendous. He's one of the great tight ends of all time. I couldn't agree with you more. And you're right, the injury slowed him down. But, I mean, the guy could block. He was a great pass receiver. He was the best receiver they had in the 86 team with Phil. What did he catch, like 66 passes that year? Something like that.
2: Yeah. Oh, yeah. And
0: Bavaro was a tremendous player. I couldn't agree more about that.
2: Yeah, yeah. And on NFL Films, there's a clip with Parcells talking to one of his assistant coaches. He goes to him. Yeah, he was talking about Bavaro. He goes, I would hate to fight that SOB in a dark alley.
0: Yeah. Yeah. Look, one of the signature plays of the 86 championship team was the Monday night game against the Niners. They were down seven.
2: When he carried half of their defense on his
0: right.
2: Watch.
0: Yep, Ronnie Lott. Yeah, no doubt.
2: Yeah,
0: and they were down seven. Remember, they were losing that game 17-0 and came back and win it 21-17. In San Francisco.
2: One of the most memorable regular season Giant games ever. Yeah, you're right. Hey, Joe, good talking to you. Take care and wish me luck.
0: Yeah, good luck today hitting them. You know, when I look back, Phil, be good, man. Get your putting down today. We got a break in a second. I just want to say, when I think of that 86 Giant championship team, there were three signature plays that year during the season. That was one. The one where George Martin intercepted John Elway, if you remember this play, at the Meadowlands, knocked right before halftime, knocked the ball up in the air from Elway, picked it off and ran like 80 yards for a touchdown against the Broncos. And then the other one was the fourth and 20. Dennis and Yonkers, if he's listening, would know for sure. I think it was fourth and 20 against Minnesota in Minnesota. And Phil Simms hit Bobby Johnson for the first down on that fourth down play, and then they kicked the field goal and won that game against Minnesota. Those three plays in that 86 championship team really stick out to me. Dennis, if you're out there, you know, call me later or whatever, but I think those plays kind of resonate. Those are kind of the signature plays of the 86 Giants championship run in the regular season. 888-808-1019. Beningo on a Saturday break here. Come back to take you right to Gordon Damer at 9 o'clock.
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0: Saturday. We've got a couple minutes left before Gordon Damon will come your way. Nikki Theodoro doing a tremendous job after not getting much sleep last night. Pete in South Carolina is on the fan. Pete, how are you?
1: Hey, good morning, Joe. How's it going today?
0: Good, Pete.
1: Hey, listen, I got some optimism for us Met fans. 1973, we actually are one game better than that team as of August 15th. 54, 69 now.
0: Is that what they were at that point? Yeah, yeah.
1: They were 53 and 65, 7.5 games out.
0: Wow.
1: As of August 15th in 73. But we didn't have Tom Seaver, John Matlack, and the whole crew.
0: Jerry Kuzman. We didn't, and Tuck McGraw. Oh, we didn't have that. Right.
1: Yeah.
0: Right.
1: No. No. So, you know.
0: Yeah, I don't think it's. I don't think this is going to be a redo of 1973. You know what I mean, Pete?
1: I don't either. Definitely not, man. With 19 games out. Hey, listen, the Hall of Fame. It's. I don't know. I was out there 25 years ago for an induction, and Pete Rose was eligible to go in.
0: Right.
1: And of course, you know, the thing with him and the commissioner. I think that was a personal issue that blocked him getting in all these years. But there was a Pete Rose store right across the street from the Hall of Fame.
0: Really? In Cooperstown?
1: Wouldn't let him into the Hall of Fame, but he had his own store across the street selling all his paraphernalia and all of everything Pete Rose. Yeah, so, you know, that was pretty cool. And another thing, my wife had a store in the village of Wappinger Falls for 7 years. I used to go to her store every day in the town square. One day across the square, I said, what is that statue over there? I go over, and it was a statue of a Hall of Fame inductee. I'm a baseball guy like you, Big Dan Brothers. This guy won five batting titles in the 1870s, a .342 lifetime average. They put a monument up in the village to him. And here I am, a baseball guy all my life like you. And I didn't even know this guy had a mind.
0: I heard of him.
1: He's still there.
0: I heard. And this is where? Where is this again?
1: In the village of Wappinger Falls in upstate New York.
0: No, I know. I've heard of Wappinger. I know where it is. Dan Brothers. I've heard the name. I've heard the name. But, he was in the 1800s, huh? 1870s, this guy, whatever, 1880?
1: Yeah, 1870s, won five batting titles. It's just to me, it's like, it's fleeting, your time that you even noted, but that people didn't care you were in the Hall of Fame.
0: Right.
1: You know what I mean? Because look at the guys that we, when we were kids, that were going in then. People today don't even know who they were. We were seeing these guys at the end of their careers, you know, the guys from the 50s and 40s.
0: Right, right.
1: But now nobody even knows who they are.
0: Well, they should. I mean, they should. You know, people who are big fans of sports, baseball fans, they should be checking out the history of what, you know, of who was what. You know what I mean? You should know.
1: Absolutely, man. But it just struck me as, like, here I am.
0: That's funny.
1: A monument, a statue of this guy. I didn't even know who it was. What the hell?
0: Wappinger's Falls. Who would have thought that, right?
1: I know, man. So real quick on hockey, Rangers. I think the second greatest leader in the history of our team. Who would you think? Who would you pick?
0: To Messier, the second greatest leader to Messier on the Rangers?
1: Yeah, who took us almost to the promised land. We were so close. And this guy was a leader, a born leader. What do you think?
0: Who are you going to tell me? You're going to tell me Park? Who are you going to tell me?
1: Phil Esposito, man.
0: Yeah. He was a Bruin, though. I mean, I know he took the Rangers.
1: We hated him.
0: I know.
1: We hated him, and he went on to do everything with the Rangers, from general manager, coach, everything.
0: He did. But Pete, and I got to run, thanks for the call. I know they went to the finals in 79 with Espo. He was a Bruin. He's a great Bruin. 888-808-1019. Bidding on a Saturday. I want to thank all the callers. Great job as always. Could not do without you. I want to thank my wife, who does a tremendous job getting me up and going here doing this show. Don't forget, August 29th, 4 o'clock, the Hackensack Brewing Company, the live podcast. It's actually 2 weeks from today. Everybody have a tremendous weekend. All the love. God bless America. Great job as always by Nick Theodoro. I will talk to you next Saturday.
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It's off and running on this Saturday morning. Welcome in. It is Gordon Damer with you here on The Fan. Lots to do, plenty to talk about as I fill in for C-Mac today. Taking you up until noon and a Giants pregame that'll come your way then. 888-808-1019. Of course, the telephone number. Oh my goodness, so much to get into. We're almost at the time of year that we all long for. You know, the fall when the baseball's heating up. Well, not for everybody. Sorry, Mets fans. Not my fault. Don't blame me. But the baseball's heating up. The playoffs are right around the corner. And the football is back. Oh, it's a great time of the year. And now this year, when you get a little deeper into it, of course, we'll have the defending NBA champion New York Knicks opening up their season. It is really a magical time of year. A magical time of year. And we'll get into the baseball. I mean, I don't want to lead with the Yankees because what else is there to say about the Yankees? Hey, I don't know if you noticed, the offense is not very good. Oh, really? The offense is not very good. We've been doing this for 3 months now. Is Aaron Judge coming back? Well, we don't know if Aaron Judge is coming back. All right, the offense is not very good. So let's open up with the Jets last night because the Jets open up their preseason against the Buccaneers. Giants, of course, will open things up against the Vikings later today. And the main take, I always love when the football preseason starts. Because the only time as fans we make it out as if the preseason really matters is while the preseason is going on. And I think that that is largely because, as fans, we love football. And we want to, it's the same appeal as NFL mock drafts, right? Like mock drafts will go on. You'll see mock drafts published everywhere. Even before the season is over, we don't even know the draft order. And the reason why that is because we love football so much and we just want to think about football and talk about football. And if your team is bad, you want to have hope for your football team. So the preseason is here. Jets played their first preseason game last night. And I guess a little bit of a surprise was that Geno Smith did not play, either an ankle injury, foot injury, not something serious, but he was held out. So you got to see Cade Klubnik, the fourth round pick. He goes out there and gets the start. And I love when the games are over and you'll see these articles about the main takeaways from the preseason. The five things to know from there's five things to know. The main thing to know is that it does not appear as if anybody got hurt. That is the goal of the preseason. And you know that's true as well. Because think about while the preseason's going on. These topics will come, like the Giants play today. And one of the things that will be interesting to watch is that it looks like Jackson Dart is going to play. I don't know that we've gotten definite confirmation of that, but it looks like he's going to play. But Odell Beckham is going to play. That is something interesting to watch to see if Odell Beckham has anything left in the tank. If he's going to make the team, we shall see. That's something kind of interesting to pay attention to. But what's funny is over the next series of weeks, the preseason will come up and things will pop up and people will make them out as if they're big deals. And then the moment the regular season begins, all those talking points, all those narratives of the preseason will go right out the window, right out the window. So in terms of the Jets, the one thing that it was kind of noteworthy, and I guess the one main takeaway was watching Cade Klubnik last night. And look, for Cade Klubnik, a fourth-round pick, to get his first taste of things, thought he looked good. You know, he's playing against the Buccaneers' backups. I would hope he'd kind of look good, but he looked poised for a guy who's getting his first taste of things. It's not a perfect situation by any stretch of the imagination, coming into a team that was the second-worst team in football last year. But he went out there, showed some poise, showed some moxie, as they say. So the takeaway is going to be that he looks good enough now to be the backup. Or it will get even more ridiculous than that. And this is what I love about Jet fans or fans of teams that are perennially bad. The optimism that you guys have is admirable. I wish I could be that optimistic all the time. It's almost like you ever be like walking someplace and you see like an area that's covered in blacktop, and the blacktop has like a little crack, and there's like a little weed growing through.

through the blacktop. You think about all that that weed had to do to get through. It's almost impossible. How would a weed grow through blacktop? But there it is. That's the optimism of Jet fans. It's like a weed that has grown through the blacktop because you guys over the last 15 years, if not more than that, but let's just go with the last 15 years, you have been through the ringer. I realize that. But we don't need to get carried away on NFL preseason football. This season for the New York Jets, and I don't expect you to look at it this way because you're a fan. You're not tied to the coach. You're not tied to the GM specifically. You just want your franchise to figure it out. You just want your franchise to finally be good and to get out of this run of the seasons are basically over as soon as they begin. And maybe, you know, I don't know, make the playoffs every once in a while, be a contender. And who knows, maybe sometime in your lifetime, witness your team win a championship. That's what you're looking for. So you're not tied into, you don't really care, I would not think, who leads you there, as long as someone at some point leads you there. But for the New York Jets and the people who are actually operating the organization, especially the head coach, they need to win games this year. Now, I'm not saying they have to win 10 games. I'm not saying they got to go to the playoffs, but they got to show progress. And progress is a pretty nebulous term. It's pretty open-ended. So the only way you can really touch progress with the Jets is with the actual numbers, wins and losses. You can point, that is tangible, that is real, that is not, well, you know, we like this a little better, we like that a little better, we feel like this guy's growing. No, you have to see them win some games. And if the goal is this year for the Jets, and I would think it is because the head coach in year two, even before year two begins, he goes into the season on the hot seat, he needs to get wins. And the best way to do that would not be, A, to start Cade Klubnik, because I know that that's going to come. That is already going to pop up. He's a drafted guy. He doesn't have the reputation or the career of Geno Smith with some of the negatives of Geno's. You know, Geno Smith is kind of old news, right? We've seen the good of Geno, but we've seen a lot of the bad of Geno, especially Jet fans have seen a lot of the bad of Geno. So they want a fresh guy. They want a fresh start. They want the guy who was drafted this year. Yeah, let's go to Cade Klubnik. That would be a disaster. That would be a disaster for the Jets. That would be a disaster for Aaron Glenn. And most of all, that would be a disaster for Cade Klubnik. That would be a disaster for him as well. If you want to this year show that you are going to win games, you can't have question marks at the most important position that there is. And right now, as much as you might love the idea, hey, I don't care. Let's see what Cade Klubnik. Yeah, you've got nothing riding on it. If you had something actually riding on it, I don't know that you would feel that confident of, hey, let's just start Cade Klubnik on the season. Not exactly the best way to go and secure your job. And that's what Aaron Glenn, and I would think as well Darren Mooji, are kind of gambling on with that decision this year. The quarterback position. They are gambling with their jobs. If they are wrong about that position again, and I know it feels like, especially the fans, you know, the coach is in one spot, the GM is in another. To me, if they get that position wrong again, everything must go. If you can't show any progress after being the second worst team in football in year one, and then in year two, you're not any better in year two, and with a fourth-round rookie starting at quarterback, I don't know that you're going to be that much better in year two. That is showing you right then and there that it is time to... You get a couple of swings at the... And last year's swing in Justin Fields was a disaster. We know that. This year, it feels like it should be better with Geno Smith because he has... You know, he's had a career in the NFL. At times he has played quarterback at a high level. I don't know that he's going to get back to that level, but we shall see. But the Jets, the people running the actual team, need to win
actual game.

games. So the idea of possible, any idea over these next 3 weeks that anybody floats the, you know what we should do? We should just start Kate Klubnik. That's, you only feel that way because you have absolutely nothing riding on it. If your job was actually counting on winning games, I don't think that you would feel the same way. Now, there, if you take that out of the equation and you realize, yeah, obviously they're going to start Geno Smith. Yes, of course. That's why they went out and got Geno Smith. But you know what? Cade Klubnik could be the backup quarterback. Yes, make him the backup. Well, I will say this in favor of Cade Klubnik. And to think that you have this much optimism after watching a series of snaps against the backups of the Tampa Bay Buccaneers, it's like the weed growing through the blacktop. I mean, it's amazing. It's incredible. It's against all odds. How did that happen? But the idea that maybe Cade Klubnik, he should be the number two. If your season is riding on winning games, if you are, put yourself in the position of the coach and the GM. You've got to win actual games this year. How would you feel about rolling the dice and putting Cade Klubnik a heartbeat away from the starting quarterback job with the New York Jets? That doesn't feel like it's lining up for success. Like when you look at, how could this possibly go wrong? That feels like one that could really go wrong. That could go wrong in a hurry. After all, we've never seen a Jet starting quarterback go out and get hurt in the first week of the... Can't happen a third time, right? No, of course not. The Jets and the rest of this preseason should absolutely be looking for someone to be the backup quarterback. Now, that's not to say in the course of this year that Cade Klubnik will never get a chance to play. We'll see how the season goes. But the plan should not be, hey, we got to get this guy in here when this much is riding on the Jets' success this season. The people who are actually running the show need to win actual football games. Not preseason games. Not show progress in some metric, some play. Well, you know, the win probability was actually much higher this year for the... No. Show me actual wins in the actual win column. That's the only way. We are past the point, I would think, of blind faith. Like, after 15 years that Jet fans have gone through, I don't think that you're going to have blind faith in any. Show me. Show me actual results. And especially when it comes to the head coach. The head coach in year one, and it's wild. At this time last year, people will tell you it's not. I remember. There was optimism surrounding Aaron Glenn last year. Going into the Jets season last year, there was optimism. People felt like, you know what, this guy has paid his dues. He's been around the block. He's not just some guy who played and had a job as a coach for once. No, he had bounced around. He had worked at different places that had experience. He wanted to come here. He's a former Jet. He's been through the rebuilds before. He knows the market, all these type of things. There was reason for optimism last year going at this point a year ago. And that optimism went right out the window very, very quickly based on how the season went. So he goes into year two very much on the hot seat. And if the Jets go into the season with Geno Smith as the starting quarterback and Cade Klubnik a heartbeat away, one bad snap away, one injury away from taking over the starting quarterback job, at that point, I think we know how the season's going to go. And with the Jets, when you're a bad team, perennially a bad team, things speed up very, very quickly. Things can get out of control very fast when you have had no success really over a very long period of time. And you take a look at the schedule that the Jets have this year, it's not hard to envision how this could spiral out of control very fast. That week,
The Jets are the first team, I think, in the history of the NFL who kind of has a must-win game in week one. Week one in the NFL is generally the most overblown thing in the world. Your team loses, the season's already over. Your team wins, we're going to the Super Bowl. Week one in the NFL is completely overdone. But there are exceptions to that rule, and I think the Jets are one of those exceptions this year. To open the season up against the Titans in a very winnable game, when the next 3 weeks are Packers, Bears, Lions, Packers, Lions, Bears. I'm not sure how. It's all three teams from the NFC North. The Packers are the second one. Two of those games are on the road. If the Jets were to lose week one of the season, you and I both know it would not be a stretch to think that 0-4 is coming up. Like, it spirals out of control early. You got to be able to keep this within a certain range where things are not spiraling out of control. Now, is it possible that that will be impossible to do? Yeah, that's possible. But you have to put yourself in the best position to not allow that to happen. So I don't know what quarterbacks might be available here before we get from week one of the preseason to week one of the regular season, but the Jets should absolutely be looking for someone to come here who's got a level of experience, who's had a level. Now, they're not going to be a perfect candidate. Whoever that guy is going to have warts, but he's not a fourth-round rookie. Fourth-round rookies. Like, if you really like Cade Klubnik, the worst thing you could say is that you think Cade Klubnik should start. Because throwing him in there on a bad team, in a bad situation, on a team that must win right away, you are setting him up for failure. And, you know, you hear people say all the time, well, you know, you don't really need to take a quarterback in the first round of the draft. There's plenty of success stories outside of the first round. The problem with that is you're only remembering the successes. You're forgetting about all the guys who get drafted outside of the first round every single year. And the reason why you're forgetting about them is because they're completely forgettable. You never see them play. See, oh, yeah, I guess nobody got taken. No, there are quarterbacks taken in every round basically every single year. And we have seen, I think at this point, we realize that when quarterbacks get drafted, they are not finished products. They come into the league raw, some more raw than others, but they come in as unpolished stones. And the best thing that an organization can do is to put those guys in the best position to succeed. How do you do that? Well, first off, you don't rush them in there. You get them a decent offensive line. You get them some weapons. You get a good coaching staff. All these different things. And then hopefully over time, you're able to put that guy in position to succeed. So just to give you an idea of what I'm talking about. Well, you know, there's all these guys. Dak Prescott wasn't a first-round pick. Russell Wilson back in the day, he wasn't a first-round pick. What about Brock Purdy? He wasn't a first. So I went back 3 years. In the last couple of drafts, it's too early to really point out and say this guy's a failure for sure. So give it a couple of years, right? Give it 3 years. So I went back 3 years ago. The guys who were drafted in the first round 3 years ago, for all the people, you don't need to take somebody in the first round. Will Levis, Herndon Hooker, Jake Haener, Stetson Bennett, Aiden O'Connell, Clayton Toon. That's an actual person's name. Clayton Toon. Dorian Thompson-Robinson. Sean Clifford. I'm not making these up. Jared Hall, either one, Tanner McKee, and Max Dugan. Any success stories there? Year before that, Desmond Ridder, Malik Willis. He plays for the Dolphins. It'll be a failure. Matt Corral, Bailey Zappe. Hey, there you go, Jeff. Bailey Zappe. Sam Howell, Chris Oladukun, Skylar Thompson, and then Brock Purdy. So what separates all those guys? Brock Purdy, now he could play, but he also went to an ideal situation where the quarterbacks excel. I don't think that that's the same thing as a fourth-round rookie getting thrown into the fire right off the bat. So I would say, in the words of Larry David, Jet fans, if you watched last night and you're super optimistic, you know, I really want to see Cade Klubnik, I would just say I would curb that enthusiasm.
888-808-1019 is the telephone number, 888-808-1019. Coming up, we'll get some phone calls involved.

0: We'll hit on the Giants, who get ready for their first preseason game against the Vikings a little bit later today. We'll get into the baseball with the Yankees and all the playoff ramifications as well. Lots to do as we take you up until noon. Gordon Damer filling in for C-Mac right here on The Fan.
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0: taking you up until noon, and Giants preseason football comes your way here on The Fan, talking about the Jets yesterday and Cade Klubnik. I realize all the Jet fans, they're going to get very worked up now about Cade Klubnik. Let's start Cade Klubnik. And I'm of the belief, now, look, I can feel different ways about different things. And I was saying this on one of the shows I was doing during the week. We can all come to the agreement. The best thing that would happen to the Jets this year would actually be to go 0-17. That would be the best thing long term. Because right now, the Jets, it feels like, are on the precipice of finally working their way out. Now, it's not, I don't think this year, I'm not saying that, but they're close to. If they can, there's a path to victory, to use election terms, right? You ever hear that in like an election night? This guy has a path to victory. The Jets actually have a path to victory of getting out of what they've been in here the last 15 years. Now, they have things to do to actually get that right. But the best way for them, the best way to improve that path to victory would be to have the number one overall pick in this year's draft. Is there any debate about that? For an organization who's watched now a couple of times, possibly missing out on a quarterback by one pick? Is there any doubt that you would, if you could just blink your eyes and you would get the number one overall pick, wouldn't that be worth it to you as a Jet fan? And the most important thing out of this upcoming season, it ain't about the coach. It's not about the team. It's about finally landing the quarterback who you hope is going to be your quarterback for the next decade. Well, you know, they've never been able to. Yeah, okay, well, if you feel that way, stop watching, right? Like, if you're already resigned to the fact that it's never going to work, why are you watching? Give up. Give up. There is a path to victory for the Jets, and the best thing would be for them to lose every single game. Because another thing that that would result in, I'm not very high on the head coach. I don't believe in Aaron Glenn because I have not seen it. And last year I had optimism going into the year, and boy, that was sapped pretty quickly. Pretty quickly. But if the Jets were to go 0-17, have the number one pick in the draft, I don't think the Jets coaching job would ever be as appealing as that would be. To have a team where there is some talent already there, the first pick in the draft, three first-round picks, if you can't get a real bona fide like head coach at that point, I don't know what to tell you. If it is going to happen at that point, it's never going to happen. Because, you know, the idea of, well, you know, we got three first-round picks. Will we be able to trade those picks, get our quarterback? Not if there's another team that's sitting in that spot who needs a quarterback, and most times the team that's picking number one needs a quarterback. Like this past year, Jets could have given anything they wanted to get Fernando Mendoza. The Raiders weren't going to probably do that. They need a quarterback. Now, maybe if you give them like seven first-round, well, all right, fine, we'll do it. But that's not the goal for those first-round picks, is to have one of them be the quarterback next year and then use the other two of them to either move up to get a specific play or to stay where you are and build the talent up of the team with those first. It's not to, the goal should not be, hey, let's trade three first round picks to go get our quarterback. That shouldn't be the point. All right, let's get to the phones. 888-808-1019 is the telephone number. Let's start things off with Spencer is at East Windsor. Spencer, you're first up on The Fan.
1: Well, thank you very much, Gordon. I don't think I could take an 0-17 season myself.
0: I realize that.
1: Although your logic makes sense. And listen, I'm also grounded about Cade Klubnik from last night. I'm happy that he performed very well. But you've also got to remember that the team, the defense, Tampa on the field right yesterday that he was going against, that's not the team that's going to be on the field in game one. But, you know, you would rather see him succeed than to not succeed, because when we saw, you know, Zappe go in the game, I mean, he looked terrible.
0: Right. That was the best thing Klubnik had going for him. Bailey Zappe comes in, is stinking up the joint. Yeah, no, absolutely.
1: Yeah, I mean, I think with Cade Klubnik, you know, like, you know, you want to see him in games. Like, if we're getting blown out, like, late in the season, mm-hmm. you know, bring him in for a series. But I am confident in this offensive line. You know, like right now, I look at the New York Jets. It's like they're the band U2, and they're getting ready to go on tour without Bono. You know, so they just need like their lead singer, and they just got to find their lead singer in the draft next year. But the O line looks really good. You know, the competition for the running back position, Braylon Allen. You know, hopefully he can get that. Mm-hmm. The wide receivers, they look pretty good. I think, you know, they've got the pieces, and they are coming into place. And I like the coaches. I like Frank Reich. And I felt like Aaron Glenn last year, as you did. I was very dubious about him. I thought he really messed up. I think he's lucky to get a second year. But I think that the situation that he has with Brian Duker, him calling the plays, Brian Duker giving him the information, being the assistant, I think that's going to be a winning situation for the Jets. I'm hoping for about 7 years this seven wins this year, Gordon. That's my expectations. I wouldn't be surprised if they got 10.
0: Okay, well, look, that's a very optimistic take. You're kind of like the flower through the blacktop kind of thing. I can understand, at this point of the season, it's better to be an optimist in life than a pessimist. Pessimists are right more often, but what fun is that, right? You go through life just... You want to be an optimist, so I get it. You want to be optimistic going into a football season. You haven't had a good season in a very long time. You thought last year maybe. You know, that was the thing going into last year was, hey, now we got Aaron Glenn as the head coach, and it was almost like Aaron Glenn is going to show you how bad a job Robert Saleh did. And really the opposite happened. Now, I don't think that Robert Saleh is a good head coach, but you've seen... that people now all of a sudden think that he's going to go down in Tennessee and be better because now he's away from the Jets. I think a lot of that was how bad the Jets were last year after he left. And that's kind of on Aaron Glenn. I have said this about the Geno Smith thing. I'm not a big believer in Geno Smith. The Jets generally get less out of a player than they were in other places. Like, they don't get the best version. They get the worst version most times. But I will say this, if the Jets' offense is not good this year, it will be because Geno Smith failed. Like, there is no better situation you could put Geno in for an NFL team, right? Like, a team that's looking at Geno Smith as a possibility. This is a pretty good spot to land. Now, I don't know how good the offensive line is, but I don't think it's going to be a liability. It's not going to be something... There's no way he could have succeeded because the Jets' offensive line was this bad. No, that's not true. Now, is it going to be top five? Is it going to be top 10? We'll see. But they've certainly invested resources on the offensive line. So that should not be an impediment to him succeeding at quarterback. He's got weapons to throw to. He's got a legitimate number one receiver as long as Garrett Wilson can stay healthy. The Jets have paid Breece Hall a ton of money. It's time for a big break.

0: breakout season for Breece Hall. They've got multiple tight ends. They've got a legitimate coach coaching the offense. There's no reason. And it's just in terms of like improvement from last year. That's another big part. The offense last year was so bad that essentially midway through the season, the Jets gave up. They gave up last year. They realized this ain't working. Let's take our young players who are under contract and see what we can get for them. And they trade away, you know, Quinton Williams, Sauce Gardner. They had a bunch of draft picks back. And then from that point, you know, the Brady Cook era began. And the Brady Cook era really was not to find out about Brady Cook. It was to get as high up in the draft as humanly possible. So all the people who tell, oh, you can't tank. You can't tank. Oh, professional athlete, you can't. The Jets did it last year. What are you talking about? Now, the defensive side of things, I'm not so optimistic about. And one of the reasons why, he brought up the name Brian Duker. Up until last year, for you know basically 40 years of my life, I've been a Dolphin fan. I don't think that I ever heard the name Brian Duker. Like, you know, like I'm not going to vouch for, like if this were the Mafia, I would not be, that. Not that that exists, but if this were the Mafia and I had to like vouch for somebody and it was on me, I would not be vouching for Brian Duker. Like I don't know anything really about him. And he was part of my organization that I root for. So I think the defense still, I'm a little concerned about. But offensively, the Jets should be able to put up some points. And if they could put up some points, that would be such an improvement. Because then it would be watchable. The Jets would be watchable. They've not been watchable the last couple of seasons. You know, when Zach Wilson, it was tough to watch, man. Last year, I don't want to say it can't get any worse than that because it's almost like you say that and the sports gods like try to find a way to make it. Oh, you think so? It's especially when the Jets are involved. So I don't want to say that it can't get any worse than last year. I don't think it can. But one of the reasons why improvement should not be hard is because last year was just so bad. But yeah, if the Jets' offense is not good, it's a sign that they screwed up by getting Geno Smith, that Geno Smith is washed. And if that's the case, that obviously is a bad sign for the coach. It's not even a bad sign. The coach will be gone. And I would say, I know that there's like this separation of Jet fans' eyes that the GM is different than the coach. They came in together. I don't know what role each of them had in picking Justin Fields, but if the GM had any say in that at all, that was a disaster. That was a disaster. That put the Jets on the path that they ended up on last year, and that was their pick. You know, sometimes it's one thing if you come in that first year and you have a bad year because you're still finding out about the guys who are already on the team. Justin Fields wasn't already on. They went out and signed Justin. That was like their big aggressive move, their first big move of free. Hey, we're going to give Justin Fields a whole bunch of money. And it was a disaster. So that was the first year. All right, maybe the GM, maybe it was more coach than GM who made that call. Okay, fine. But then there's this definite separation after last year where like people were like, oh, no, the GM, he really knows what he's doing. When I think the only thing that people can really say that about is the fact that he traded away young players and got draft picks back. That doesn't seem like it would be all that hard to do when you're going absolutely no place. And then go into this offseason, again, quarterback. How do we solve quarterback? Now, I'm not telling you that there were great options across the board, but if the result of the options turns out to be another quarterback who can't play the position, which is at least in the range of possibilities with Geno Smith. Let's not pretend that if Geno comes here and is washed as a quarterback or an NFL player, that you're going to go, oh my God, I can't believe it. Geno can't play anymore. Like, nobody's going to be really surprised about that, are they? 888-808-1019. Let's go out to Ralph is in Manhattan. Ralph, what's going on?
1: Hey, I'm digging the Mafia reference.
0: Okay.
1: Because before 1972, Gordon, we never knew these mobsters were Italian before The Godfather.
0: Is that right?
1: And yeah, I mean, you know, when a gangster was depicted in a movie, it was kind of like you didn't know where they were coming from. And then 1972, Coppola, Godfather,
0: right, sure, of course,
1: kind of changed the whole thing. And we get a bad name for it, let me tell you. Anyway,
0: there's the best movies, though. That, I mean, look, you can take the good with the bad. I'm sorry, Ralph. I don't know what to tell you.
1: I got you. All right, I have the Giants and Jets thing. You know, the football teams make a common mistake, and they pick the coach with that just played, maybe a recent ball player, thinking that this holds a great deal of cachet and that the players will respect him, so on and so forth. The biggest mistake, you have to hire, when you go out there and hire a guy, you have to hire, as in Harbaugh, you have to hire a guy who has all the credentials, going to bring your team where you want to go, not worrying about the cohesion in the locker room with the head coach. I think the Jets went down the wrong path. They're stuck with a guy who can't coach. I'm sorry, this guy can't coach. He's a nice guy. He's kind of all over the place. He should take a page out of Harbaugh's book, the way he handles the media. The one thing that bothers me about the Giants, that I'll tell you, now Jackson Dart, you know, he's all over the place. He's talking nonstop. You can't shut him up. But I'll tell you one thing that he does, and we've talked about it, you know, a million times, he doesn't know when to duck. He doesn't know when to go down, doesn't know when to relent to the defense, you know, go down. This is, you don't want to take the guy's exuberance away, but you do want to sit him down and say, you know, you have to last. If you falter, if you go down, our team is shot. You have to last the entirety of the season, and if you keep doing that, it's not going to happen. Do you agree with me?
0: Oh, absolutely. Right. I mean, that's why I would not be I know that there's talk that he's going to play in the preseason game today, and it does feel like people, yeah, you know, you can't hide these guys. People will feel that way right up until the moment somebody gets hurt. If God forbid any of these, and that's what's riding on it. Yeah. Is it a high likelihood that that's going to happen? No. But it's not a 0% chance. And there's so much right. When you have a quarterback, and especially like the Giants this year, the real reason for optimism, even more, I think, than the coach, is that you expect year two of Jackson Dart, now with some actual weapons around him, to take that big leap forward. And if for any reason one of these guys were to get hurt, it's season ending. It's season ending. If Jackson Dart were to get hurt, I know that, you know, Jameis Winston came in last year, looked good at times, but, you know, I think we know what Jameis Winston is at this point. It's a great quote. He's a fun personality. He can make some plays and he can throw the ball. But if you're going into the season, the optimism surrounding the Giants immediately changes if it turns out that week one against Dallas, it's Jameis Winston starting rather than Jackson Dart. In terms of the coaching thing, you know, how Aaron Glenn can be like John Harbaugh, it doesn't matter. We make a lot out of what he says to the media and this thing. All that stuff doesn't matter as long as you win. If you go win, it takes care of everything. Like Bill Belichick, when he was in New England and was winning Super Bowls, he could have walked into press conferences flipping the double middle birds and blowing raspberries into the microphone. And nobody he couldn't have said boo to him because he was winning. That's all that matters. It's the ultimate thing. You win, you can do whatever you want. So like Jackson Dart this offseason, you see him here, you see him there. If he goes out there and plays really well, nobody will have a real problem with it once the season starts. But if he doesn't, anything you do, anything will be up for question, will be up for debate. 888-808-1019 is the telephone number. 888-808-1019. Coming up, we'll get more into the Giants as they get ready for their preseason opener, more on the Jets, too. Lots to do as we take you up until noon. It is Gordon Damer in for C-Mac right here on The Fan.
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0: one.
1: Right. You want a performance. You want a quick song. You want an up-tempo song. And you want a chorus that everybody kind of knows because they're kind of singing along with you. That's the best way to go. You don't want, there's nothing worse than like you're already drunk if you're at karaoke, generally. The percentages are very, very high. Somebody goes up there and starts singing some slow ballad. Oh, boy. Call the Uber. Let's get out of here. All right. 888-808-1019 is the telephone number. 888-808-1019. We're talking about the Giants as they get ready for their preseason opener today against the Vikings. And look, there's some legitimate reasons for optimism. And we're going to find out just how much difference an actual coach makes. Now, I don't know if the Giants are going to have a good season, a bad season. Like, originally, I saw that in terms of the betting public, the number one most bet on over in the NFL, you know, wins and losses over this year, and the Giants over under is 7.5. The number one most bet on over is the Giants. So when I saw that, I was like, wow, the betting public, right? Like, that's where you zag, where everybody else zigs. But then I kind of did a little research. Last year at this time, the most bet on over were the Bears, and they hit. The year before that, it was the Steelers. It hit. So I'm not down on the Giants at all, but I don't like this idea as if that Jackson Dart has already proven really anything. Now, I'm not saying that last year wasn't impressive what he did. It was impressive, especially given the lack of options that he had around. The fact that he was able to do anything was impressive. But the idea that he has proven anything going into year two is just wrong, and it's just wrong based on the position. Like, take more established quarterbacks. Jaden Daniels is going into year three. Has he proven anything yet? Do we know for sure what Jaden Daniels is for the Commanders? Like, year one, off the charts. Incredible. Oh, my. Last year, hurt all the time. Now, maybe that's just the injury part, but I don't think he played that well even when he was in there. We don't know what he is as a player. Do you really know what Drake May is as a player? Do you really know, right? And he went to the Super Bowl last year. Do you know for sure what he is? And I think you can even go with guys who are even more established than that. Guys who had success early on, who now, a couple of years later, were looking back and saying, I don't know. C.J. Stroud is an example. What about Jordan Love? The idea that Jackson Dart going into year two, that we really, now you can feel however you want. You know, everybody's entitled to their own opinion, but you're not entitled to your own facts. And the fact is, we don't know for sure what Jackson Dart is going to be after one season playing quarterback in the NFL. And I don't think you know that for anybody, never mind somebody who was on a team that going into the final 2 weeks, the conversation was, should the Giants lose out and get the number one pick overall? Like, that's kind of forgotten now. Because they got John Harbaugh, and it does seem like they have a lot of optimism going into year two, and I get that. But they were a really bad team. It wasn't just like, hey, they blew some leads in the fourth quarter. That was part of it, but they were also bad. All right, let's go back to the phones. 888-808-1019 is the telephone number. Let's go out to Eric is in Jersey. Eric, what's going on, my friend?
2: Gordon, what's happening, brother? Happy Saturday to you, my friend.
1: Same to you, Eric.
2: Good to hear you on Saturday, my friend. And great stuff. And, well, as a Jets fan, selfishly, love the fact that you came out of the gate with the Jets. And I don't know. I think, you know, some of these Jets fans crack me up after, you know, watching the first preseason game and thinking that they're going to be the dumpster fire they always are. I mean, I guess, you know, nothing like experience to know that, well, you can't fall off the ground. So I'm going to temper my enthusiasm a little bit. But I think there's a lot of positivity with the Jets right now, particularly on offense. Having Frank Reich, I think, will be a huge, huge advantage for what, yeah, will be the biggest piece of our offense. And whether or not we're, you know, in the top half of the league, maybe even in the top 10, and that's Geno Smith. You hit a nail on the head. Geno Smith, the question mark is, can he play a game without throwing three or four picks, right? Do we get, you know, the Seattle version or the Vegas version? I'm not sure. Yet to be seen, but I think what's really interesting in watching these preseason games is the fact that you watch guys like Bailey Zappi and Cook out there, and you're like, how are these guys NFL quarterbacks? I don't even understand it. It's the most unbelievably awful thing to see, but it goes to show how difficult it is to find quarterbacks in the National Football League now. And to the defensive side, I think, I mean, I don't know, DeMario Davis, I love the fact that they brought him in as a veteran. I think all the stuff I'm hearing about Bailey is that he is going to be absolutely phenomenal.

0: football.
1: Right.
0: And maybe, you know, must watch TV. You know, I think the front seven for the Jets could actually be quite good. The secondary, that's the question, right? There's a lot of youth there. And, you know, will our secondary be any good? I'm not sure. But I think there's a lot of positivity. And the last I'll say is the interview that Glenn did, you know, on these airways with Craigie and C-Mac, I thought was the first time I felt like he might just get it. Right. He had a very, he's uncomfortable, it seems like, with the media just generally, but he definitely seemed a bit more humble. He definitely seemed like somebody had gotten his ear, you know, as far as how to better answer questions. And sometimes it's not what you say, but how you say it and also what you don't say. You know, you don't have to say everything. And sometimes I think he over communicates and says some things that really get him in a bit of trouble. But, you know, I think all I can say is like, ask Detroit Lion fans what they thought of Dan Campbell the first 2 years. Right,
1: yeah,
0: it takes
1: that.
0: Time, and if they win, you're right. If they win,
1: that's all that matters.
0: All of it doesn't matter.
1: Right.
0: Right. So, good stuff.
1: Appreciate you going. Thanks so much, brother. Yeah, look, go win some games, and I would say for the Jets, you better go win that first game. I think the trajectory of the Jets season completely hinges. I know it sounds like overkill. I know it sounds like over the top. You know how this goes. If they lose that game, and the fact that they lose it to the former coach that was here, I don't buy that narrative that Robert Saleh was just swallowed up by the Jets. He was one of the reasons why it was as bad as it was. He was not blameless in that situation. But you know how those stories are going to go if the Jets lose that first game. Go win that first game. If you don't win that first game, look out below. I feel like that the season will spiral out of control from that point. And none of the points that he brought up are wrong, but I've heard them all before. My faith in the Jets is nil. I have to see it. Show me. Go prove it. And at the end of the day, for all the people who say negative, you know, I'm saying negative things, we are powerless. If the Jets go win, it takes all the power out of anything that we would say negative about the organization, because at the end of the day, all that matters is wins and losses. And I always laugh at when people say, well, you know, you're just too negative. I'm talking about the Jets. What would I say that would be positive? The team has not had a winning season in a decade. You know how hard that is to do? Not a winning year. Not even a playoff. A winning season in a decade. What would I say? I think I'm pretty creative. I'm not that creative. 888-808-1019 is the telephone number. Coming up more on the Jets and Giants. We'll get into the Yankee loss last night. Lots to do as we take up until noon. Gordon Damer filling in for C-Mac right here on The Fan.
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13: I'm looking at the posts. Isn't it wild? In all the things that we have now at our fingertips, and all the different things you can do with your phone. Like, if somebody would have told you in 1985, we're not going to have flying cars, but you will have a rectangle in your pocket that could essentially answer any question you might ever have. That would have been better than flying cars, especially considering how some people drive the cars even down here on the roads. Imagine we had flying cars, we'd be crashing into things all the time. But I'm looking at the Post, and they have that Luigi Mangione story. And despite all the technology we still have, there's still court sketch artists? Like, we're still doing that? In 2026, there's still a guy in the courtroom. It looks like they draw with, like, chalk. It's a very weird, you don't see that artist style in anything else. Oh, I love your art. Yeah, it's a chalk drawing. What? Is it crayons? What is it? It doesn't look like, it's not art. It's not designed to make the person look like the person. And that's the thing. If you're a bad artist, do you just become a court sketch artist? Because I know we can all see what Luigi Mangione looks like. It doesn't look like the artist rendering. If we had to rely on the artist rendering to have found Luigi Mangione, he might still be free. It doesn't look anything like him. If you showed somebody that picture and said, who is this? Even now, knowing who Luigi Mangione is, I don't think that anybody would say their first guess would, oh, that's Luigi Mangione. Looks like anybody else. Very odd. So you tell it, well, we don't want to have cameras, it's too intrusive. You have a guy drawing in the court. That's not obtrusive. Always reminds me of the scene from The Sopranos when Junior doesn't like the way the guy, and rightfully so, because it didn't look like him. And this doesn't look like Luigi Mangione. I don't know if Luigi's upset about it. Nobody asked him that. He's got other things to worry about. All right, 888-808-1019 is the telephone number. We've been talking a lot about the Jets and Giants today, about the preseason and getting ready for the football. Less than 30 days to go, and we're running that promo. I think it's now, 28 days until the Jets season? Almost feels like a warning. It's like it's preparing you. Jets season's coming, 28 days. But maybe this is the year. Maybe this is the year that they show something, they win some games. To me, that would actually be the worst case scenario for the Jets, like going out there, like going and winning seven games. That's kind of like that middle ground where, yeah, there's progress. And I would think that nobody's going to, you're not going to get major changes after that, right? The coach is going to be here. He's going to be your coach. And then you have to go into the draft. And what you have is a seven win season. I don't know what seven win, but you probably have like the 11th pick in the draft somewhere around there. This season is all about finding the quarterback. And, you know, if the Jets had law, the optimism level surrounding the Jets would be significantly higher, and I think significantly more legit if they had been able to get that first pick and have Fernando Mendoza. Now, I don't know what Fernando Mendoza is going to be. Maybe he'll be good. Maybe he'll be bad. Maybe in 3 years the Raiders are picking somebody new because it's the Raiders. But I think that the optimism level, the one thing that's really holding the Jet fan back from being overly optimistic is relying on Geno Smith to be your quarterback going into the season. And I think that's fair. And I would say anybody who is optimistic about that, I would also question what other things have you been optimistic? I feel like the person who's optimistic about that was optimistic last year about Justin Fields or was optimistic about Zach Wilson. Or was those people, and again, being more optimistic in life, it leads to a better life, except when it comes to sports. Expecting not expectations in sports are the thief of joy. When you have expectations, your life is misery. And the proof of that is Yankee fans. Yankee fans go into every season expecting, hey, we're going to win a World Series. We want to win a World Series. We've got to win a World Series. And then they don't win a World Series, and they can't enjoy anything. Like, there's no real joy for Yankee fans in the course of the season, because if they're winning, well, yeah, you're supposed to win. And this doesn't really count because it's not October, even though there's nothing that we can do to fast forward to October. And then, of course, if they're losing, well, then it's a five-alarm fire. It's DEFCON 1 or 5, whichever the higher DEFCON is. I always forget. I think it's DEFCON 1. I looked it up recently. Whatever the higher DEFCON, then it's beyond that. It's like DEFCON 0. So last night, and look, Major League Baseball has put themselves in a position, and I hate being in the position to defend Aaron Boone, but what went on in that game last night? With the umpire, what is his name? Vic Carapazza. So in case you haven't seen it, I guess you're just not like, you didn't watch the game. It was on Apple last night, but the highlights are everywhere now. You can just pick up your rectangle in your pocket. You can pick up your rectangle and check in on it. But there was a pitch, I think it was to Luis Garcia, that was obviously low. And Aaron Boone from the dugout said something. I don't know what he originally said, but as soon as he said it, the umpire, the home plate umpire, Vic Carapazza, took off the mask and looked in the direction of Aaron Boone and said, hey, what did you say? I couldn't hear you. What did you say? And then as soon as Boone said it was low, he threw him out of the game. And baseball's put themselves in this position because they have the technology to never have, like this idea of the challenges, those cameras aren't just working for the, those cameras are working all the time. They could just have somebody see, oh, it's a strike, relay it to the umpire, take the umpire out of it, and then we'd have perfect balls and strikes called every single time. We would eliminate arguing over whether it was, or they'd eliminate challenges as well. But the umpire last night baited Aaron Boone, and he absolutely took the bait because he couldn't control himself. But that umpire should be disciplined. That is not the role of the umpire, to be baiting managers, players, whoever. They're supposed to be the person who de-escalates in that position. And what that guy did last night was so over the top of baiting a manager into arguing balls and strikes, which we know you can't do and all that type of stuff. But like, he went looking for a fight. That umpire went looking to throw Aaron Boone out of the game. And to me, that it's inexcusable. That's not your job. Your job is not to be going looking for fights. Your job is to de-escalate that. Now, look, at some point, if a guy keeps arguing about it, that's one thing. Aaron Boone was basically standing there not doing anything. And his point was, we don't have limitless challenges. Yes, you could challenge that. It's not the manager can't do that. And he was just, you know, kind of pointing out. And I think overall, if you go and look at the stats of Vic Carapaz's night last night, it was not a very good night. But think about any other sport. Like, we just kind of accept it in Major League Baseball because it's part of the game. Imagine if on a regular basis, officials in the NFL were tossing head coaches out of games. I know it happens sometimes in the NBA, but like on an every night basis, it feels like somebody is getting ejected from a baseball game. It doesn't happen in any other sports. It's so bizarre. And Major League Baseball, I haven't seen as of yet. I haven't been on social media, but at least not since the show started. Is Major League Baseball going to have any statement about what that guy did last night? Because that is absolutely inexcusable. To be going and baiting, hey, what'd you say? What'd you say? Because obviously he's going to respond to it. And it wasn't like he was screaming and yelling from the dugout. He was trying to avoid the confrontation. But the umpire wanted to get a chance to make it about him. The ump show, as they say. And he made it about him. It's amazing. 888-808-1019, the telephone number. Back to the phones we go. We got to Mike is in Staten Island. Mike, next up on the Fan.
14: Hey, Gordon, what's going on?
13: Hey,
14: listen, I want to go back to the Jets for a minute. I know you were just talking about the Jets.
13: Yeah.
14: Listen, you know, you brought up a good point before about how you're not sure about the power struggle between the GM and the coach. Mm-hmm. And here's the problem, and this back to the owner. The problem is the Jets are stuck in this purgatory cycle where they hire a coach with no experience. They have a rookie quarterback that doesn't work out. Look what happened this offseason. Okay, they obviously had an atrocious year. The head coach is a brand new coach again, no experience. GM comes in, seems like he has an idea what he's doing. Halfway through the year, it's like you said, they tank. Okay, fine. You get to that point. Now, once they tank, the GM starts unloading. He adds these draft picks. He sets the team up for the future. Well, what happens when you do that? The coach is piling up L after L after L. And now, fast forward to this season, we're trying to, and I don't understand the optimism from all these Jet fans. I've been a Jet fan for 30 years. There's no optimism. It's gone. The F keep piling up. What does the coach need to do? The coach needs to win games to keep his job.
13: Yep.
14: So what does he do? Oh, everything's all peachy clean, and everything looks good in camp, and we're getting plays from this one, and we're getting plays from that one. And the GM's sitting there thinking, well, I'm going to bring in Geno Smith, because if he don't work out, I get to pick my three first-round picks on a quarterback next year. And if he does work out, great, I keep my job, and then the coach gets to keep his job. To me, there's no question the GM has taken over. Once you trade a Sauce Gardner or you trade a Quinnen Williams and you compile the draft picks, you now hold the cards. The coach doesn't hold any cards. He's trying to hold on to his job. So the problem is, like you said, the best thing for the franchise would be to lose every game. But they're never going to do that.
13: No.
14: What he wants to sell.
13: Right.
14: They want people in the seats. And I'm going to be honest with you. I'm a fan. I want to win. It's been a decade. It's been a decade of misery. It's been a decade of nonsense. And, you know, to tell you the truth, I'm going to break this down very simple. The absolute

0: case scenario, and I'm not talking about wins and losses because that's irrelevant to me. The best case scenario, would, and I don't want to wish injury on anybody, would be for Gino to really struggle and Klubnik come in and show something where there's a point where you're like, okay, maybe. And I'm not. Do I think that's going to happen? No. But I'm just talking about what if, because that's what everything is with this team. What if this works out? What if this works out? It never works out. But if it did, and you have the quarterback on the roster, and you can use those first-round picks on players instead of wasting them on another rookie quarterback because they're probably going to have another rookie head coach, it's just a cycle of purgatory and not even mediocrity. We're bottom feeders, and we've been bottom feeders for a decade, and it's not changing because, one, I blame the owner. He doesn't see it. You watch the? Do you ever watch the Flight 2025 or the 20 where they talk about the draft picks? They got the owner on the phone with these draft picks, mm-hmm. like congratulating, glad you're going to be here, and everybody's clapping and all hyped up. You've won three games. You've won more.
1: I hear okay. You're kind of cutting out there. I hear you. Well, look, that's why I said that if the Jets were to not win a single game this upcoming season, clearly the coach would be gone. And I think that, like I've said before, it feels like to me the odds of Aaron Glenn surviving to year three, that will be the greatest upset that has ever involved the New York Jets. Forget about Super Bowl III. Forget about the Monday Night Miracle. At this point, as we're sitting here in time, in real time, with the season coming up, it feels like, boy, it feels very unlikely to me. So if they were to win zero games, you would have the first pick in the draft. You could definitely get your quarterback. I don't think that you would be looking at if you're still looking at a first-time head coach at that point, well, then I don't know that you can really debate about the owner anymore. I don't blame Woody Johnson for the state really of where the Jets find themselves. It's a very convenient argument because he's the one who's always, he's been there. The coaches change, the GMs change. But I heard for forever, the reason why the Knicks were never going to win was because of James Dolan. We all heard that. We all said that. We all believed that. Because they hadn't won, he's the owner, right? And then what happened? They won despite James Dolan being the owner. And before that, the last guy, even before James Dolan, there was a time in this town where people felt like that the reason why the Yankees wouldn't win was because George Steinbrenner. George Steinbrenner used to have the title. I'm old enough to remember that. Let me tell you, kids, before the internet existed, we used to ride dinosaurs to work. No, that was true. When George Steinbrenner, if you're not old enough to remember, when he got suspended from baseball the second time, Yankee fans cheered. He was the thing. He was ruining the team. So I am not quick to point fingers at Woody Johnson. But I would say, I think what the Jets have been missing and what a lot of teams that fall into these situations where they're bad all the time, they continually go and get the first-time head coach. Part of that is nobody else will take the job. Nobody else wants the job. So you got to go get somebody who's got really no other options. Like they want to be a head coach. Todd Monken in Cleveland, right? Todd Monken was so desperate to be a head coach, he went to the Cleveland Browns. The guy down in Miami who looks just like the GM, that guy, Jeff Hafley, he didn't have any other options. If the Jets were to win zero games this year, have the number one pick in the draft, have the team that they have assembled so far that has some talent, it should. They've been terrible for 15 years. They have picks in the top five every single year, sometimes multiple picks in the top 10. That will be the most appealing the Jets job has ever been. The first pick in a quarterback-laden draft, some young talent on the roster, it would be the best possible thing for the New York Jets not to win a game. And it's almost certainly not going to happen. And because it's the Jets, it's almost like it's that. To me, that's the biggest reason for optimism that the Jets are going to win some games this year. Like, forget about the team, forget about the quarterback, forget about the coach. Like, what would be the worst thing for the Jets to do this year? The worst thing would be to go win 8 games, have the 15th pick in the draft, have the coach remain on, and not get your long-term answer at quarterback. And just in terms of the Cade Klubnik thing, if he comes in and looks good, it's almost like the Mets right now. Like, the Mets right now, they're playing all these meaningless games, but it's with the eye towards next year. So, be it Marcus Simeon, be it Singa out of the bullpen, like, do you trust anything that is happening from this point to really put it? Now, with the Mets, guys have contracts, so they're not going anywhere. But, like, just in terms of the trust level, that's the thing with Cade Klubnik. If he were to come, like, what would he have to do this year to show you know what? No, we got our guy. We don't need to draft our guy. I don't think that there's a scenario back here on planet Earth where that's a realistic thing. 888-808-1019, the telephone number, 888-808-1019. Coming up, we'll get more into the Jets and their situation, the Giants, their preseason opener later today here on The Fan, some other Yankee things after another loss to the Blue Jays. And, you know, they always say, you watch a baseball game, you might see something you've never seen before. Last night was one of those things, because there was something that happened in the Yankee game. I've never seen that happen in my life, and we'll get into it coming up. 888-808-1019. It is Gordon Damer filling in for C-Mac right here on The Fan.
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5: Yes, it is time for the Yankees' turning point of the game. 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And you'll receive a $100 Wendy's gift card from our friends at Wendy's. 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All right, it is Gordon Damer with you here on The Fan, 888-808-1019. The telephone number, we spent a lot of time talking about the Jets preseason opener last night, the Giants getting ready for things. And I do wonder, like, do Giant fans, I don't know, you know, sometimes I get, my perception of things is not maybe reality. You know, listening to the station and talking to people that I come in contact with, but it's not, I don't know if this is the, like a sample size. If, I don't know that it's a big enough sample size. Do Giant fans actually think that Odell Beckham Jr. is going to really have an impact on the team this year? Like, honestly? That would be an upset. I know it's a good story. That's a perfect example of a good training camp story. This is a guy who's not really done anything the last 5 years. It's kind of rare to find football players who don't do anything because of injury over a five-year span, and then all of a sudden, boom, major contributor. And I don't know, what do people expect that Odell Beckham, like, do they expect him to have, like, 700 yards this year and, like, five touchdowns? I feel like there's less of a chance that he even makes the team. Now, he's going to play in the preseason game today against the Vikings. I guess we'll kind of find out. But I would not be, you know, just historically. That's not, and I know it's a great story. He's back with the Giants. He's going to make one-handed catches. Yeah. I'm skeptical. I'm skeptical. 888-808-1019 is the telephone number. 888-808-1019. Oh, yeah, before we go back to the phones. You know, Yankees last night lose to the Blue Jays 3-1. And, you know, I identified something. And that play I was saying before about sometimes you see something you've never seen before. That play with Garcia at first base, making, like, the scoop. And not only the ball comes loose, but the glove comes off his head. It was like Charlie Brown on the mound where, like, all of his clothes. It was very, I don't think I've ever seen that before. I've seen the ball come out, but the glove come off as well? It did make me laugh. It was more, that play was more entertaining than the Yankees.

0: the offense. And that's the thing, watching the game last night, I don't know about you, but I feel like I've noticed a trend with the Yankees, and it's that the offense stinks. Like, the offense is just not very good. So when the playoffs, and here's the thing, the Yankees, I'm not saying they're, oh, it's falling apart, they're not going to make the playoffs. Clearly they're going to make the playoffs. Almost certainly they're going to be the number one wild card. Well, I don't think they're going to catch the Rays. I don't think they're going to fall behind the Red Sox. Red Sox have had their hot streak. They've kind of cooled off. Things have leveled off. And the American League is just not very good. There's not enough team. Like, the third wild card team, there's a chance that that third wild card team is not over 500. And if there is another team in the American League who can get over 500 from now until the end of the season, there almost certainly be the third wild card. That's all. It's not a high bar to climb. So we'll see who it turns out to be, but I don't think the Yankees are going to fall apart or anything like that. But the offense, it would be, if the Yankees are able to win a World Series with this offense, it would be the most unlikely World Series title that they've ever won. It would be the most against all odds title that they've ever won, because the offense is terrible. And their plan come October, as currently constituted, like they always say, oh, you can't count on players who are hurt until they're back. Well, except for the Yankees. Oh, no, they're going to get this guy back. They're going to get healthy by October. All right, we'll see. But the plan come October, as of things are right now, the question is, they have to have their pitching give up zero runs. If the pitching gives up zero runs, I think they got a chance. Then they got a real chance. But they have to make sure they give up zero runs. Because even one run, that might be too much to overcome. Now, most times they do score more than one, not the last 2 days. And the fact that they got shut out after scoring 10 runs, man, I'm still kicking myself that I didn't think about that ahead. That should have been the most obvious thing in the world. I should have been hitting up that FanDuel account. Yeah, of course. They scored 10 runs the day before. What do you think? They're going to score 8 the next day? No, that's the outlier. So the offense is just not very good, and it kind of feels like the whole season hinges on whether or not Aaron Judge gets back. And we got, what, 40 games to go now, I think it is? He's been out. He got hurt, and I'm not a doctor. Yankees still maintain he's coming back. He's maintained he's going to come back. I'm just looking at it from, my point of view, who I don't know anything, but he got hurt in April. He's been out since the end of May. 6 weeks, he got reimaged. He's still not even healed now. Even now, he's not over the injury. And you got 40 games to go. Is he going to get healed in that time? Is he going to be able to get healed and then ramp up? It doesn't feel like there's enough time. Maybe there is. Maybe later today we'll get an announcement. You know what? Aaron Judge is starting to swing a bat. And until he starts swinging a bat, how do we know? You know, like, that's the real sign. And we don't even have a date for that yet. Usually if you have a date for something, then you can say, all right, we're looking forward to that. There's nothing to look forward to right now. And the Yankee offense, we have watched far better Yankee offenses, which really any offense would be better than this, but we've watched far better Yankee offenses who there's a diminishment in the postseason, right? They don't score as many runs as they did in the regular season. Last year, they scored the most runs in the majors. They went to the playoffs. Last year was the pitching, but still, you know what I'm saying? Like, most times, the offense is not as good because it's harder to score runs in the postseason. I'll say this offense, whoo, boy. And I know that Bellinger's going to be back soon, and Stanton's probably going to be back soon. We'll see. But when Bellinger was here, the offense also stunk then, too. It's all about Aaron Judge. It's simplistic to make it that way, but that's reality. We have seen what the Yankee offense looks like with Aaron Judge and what it looks like without Aaron Judge. And without Aaron Judge, their offense, their team, has essentially been a 500 team since the end of May. So once we find out the answer on Aaron Judge, then you'll have a better judge of what this Yankee team might be able to do come October. But until he's back, if this is going to be what it's like, I think we know what's coming. Spoiler alert. Nah, it's not really a spoiler alert. All right, 888-808-1019 is the telephone number. Let's run through some calls here. Chuck is in Manhattan. Chuck, what's going on, my man?
1: Yo, Gordo, how you doing?
0: I'm good, Chuck. What you got?
1: You are spot on with the Major League Baseball with the balls and strikes. You're right. They totally could make it fully automated all the time and get it 100% right. They're doing it on purpose. They want to keep the umpires in. They want to keep the human gentlemen. They want teams to make that part of the gamesmanship of the game. But the team has to decide, am I going to challenge? Am I not going to challenge? All that. But you are dead wrong about Aaron Boone. He wasn't baited. The ump was giving him an out. When the ump said, what did you say? That was Aaron's opportunity.
0: Oh, no, he was absolutely, no, he was itching to throw him out of the game. That's why he pulled off the mask at a meet, and Boone kind of knew it, and he couldn't resist it. He had to say the pitch was down, and then he said, I thought that's what you said.
1: But he already
0: Boone.
1: Said that.
0: What's that?
1: He already said Boone had already crossed the line. He already could have gotten tossed.
0: Right.
1: The ump gave him an out to back off it. If Boone had said, oh, nothing, or, oh, it's a sunny day, you know, the ump would have backed off. It was an out. I'm telling you.
0: Yeah, he was itching to throw him out because he doesn't want to hear Aaron Boone, and he wants to make it about him. You know, in that situation, you don't have to go after every single... It's almost like online commentary on Twitter and somebody criticizes you or something. You don't have to go after everyone. Now, if it becomes an issue, maybe then you have to address it. And with Boone, with as much as he argues balls and strikes, okay, fine. But in that situation, the umpire absolutely baited him. He heard Boone chirping. He didn't want to hear it. And that's not the role of the umpire to be looking to throw people out of the game. And it would be one thing if the umpire was really nailing it. I don't know what the eventual stats turned out to be for, what was his name, Vic Carapazza. It didn't look like he did a great job last night. It's a very hard job to do, but... You know, to be looking to throw managers out of the game or it's just always been bizarre to me. You never see that in any other sport. You're telling me baseball players are that much more vulgar than every other sport? Like, have you ever seen a scenario where a guy got thrown out of the NFL for arguing? For saying something? Not hitting somebody, not, a personal foul, like saying something. Everybody in the NFL doesn't curse. They have a no curse policy in the NFL. Nobody drops any F-bombs in the NFL. Nobody drops any F-bombs in the NBA. It just seems very odd to me. And yeah, the umpire, he absolutely wanted to make it about him. Last night, he made it about him. He got to do whatever he wants. I would think from Major League Baseball's perspective, that would require, you know what? That's not really the role. That's not what we're looking for you to do. That's not really what we're looking for you to do. 888-808-1019, the telephone number. Let's go to Gary's in Jersey. Gary, what's going on?
2: Okay, I have a little bone to pick with you. You said Woody is not really that responsible for the Jets' demise.
0: Well, he's picked the wrong people. There's no question about that. But okay, what I'm attacking is the idea that the Jets can never win because of the owner. That I don't agree with.
2: Okay, I got that point. You're right. But, okay, he hired Gase. They had the quarterback.
0: He
2: in the
0: wasn't
2: house.
0: Here for Gase. Woody wasn't here for Gase. That's when he was in London. That was Chris Johnson.
2: All right. Well, okay. But they had the quarterback in the house. Sam, if they had the right coach for Sam Darnold, they might be a winning franchise.
0: They didn't have any talent. Like that was they just didn't have enough talent around him at that time, and it was a mess, and he was a mess, and it was a bad situation. I don't know that he maybe could have succeeded. He could have been better, maybe with better coaching, but I don't know that he would ever have been what he's turned out.
2: And then Salah had a decent field goal kicker. He might still be coaching because they lost a lot of games.
0: Okay, but
2: then how
0: is that Woody's fault?
2: Well, Woody, I blame Woody for who he's hired over the years.
0: Oh, look. Okay. Well, look, Gary, when they hired Robert Saleh, now he was a first-time head coach. Go back and look. When the Jets got Robert Saleh, there was a lot of, like, he was a hot coaching commodity at that point. You saw him on the sidelines with the Niners. People were excited about that hire. It did not turn out to be the right thing. And I do think that you can blame Woody for the people that he's hired. He's obviously hired the wrong people. But this narrative, the Jets will never win because of the owner, they're screwed because the owner, he just doesn't know what he's doing. He was the owner when they went to the AFC Championship games with Rex Ryan. So you can't, there's plenty of owners in football, in any sport, where the team doesn't have any success at all with that owner in place. I know it's not recently, the last 15 years, That has been very consistent. But the Jets have had success with Woody Johnson while he's been the owner. So you can't say they'll never be successful because of Woody Johnson. If they did have, he's got to do a better job of picking people. And I think part of that is not just the people he's picked have been wrong, but they've put it in a spot where the organization's in this bad, you know, they don't have talent, they haven't done a good job of drafting or developing or all that type of stuff, so that when they get that guy fired, the job is not appealing to anybody else in the future. I think they've kind of gotten out of that to a certain extent, and that's why I think if the Jets were to go 0-17 this year, it would be brutal for fans. Fans would say, I'm never watching again. They'd say all these things right up until the moment they got a legitimate head coach and they had the number one pick in the draft and they finally got their quarterback. 888-808-1019, the telephone number, 888-808-1019. Coming up, more of your phone calls. We take you up until noon. It's Gordon Damer filling in for C-Mac right here on The Fan.
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9: I'm a soul.
10: Just for stories here, I saw that Bill Gates' daughter is in some sort of scandal. I'm too stupid to understand really what's going on in the world. That's why I need the Netflix documentaries. They kind of explain things on a kindergarten level. But the headline, Bill Gates' daughter Phoebe accused of cookie stuffing. Sounds delicious, but apparently it's a bad that you can't do that because she's a penalty of 20 years in prison. Cookie stuffing. Sounds like it would be phenomenal. Like, I'd like a weekend where I'm just spending the time stuffing cookies. But apparently you're not allowed to do that. So I'm not exactly sure why. 888-808-1019, the telephone number. Let's go back to the phones. We'll go out to John is in Seaford, next up on the Fan. John, what's going on?
11: Hey, what's going on? As a lifelong Jets fan, this take that the Jets lose every game, can we stop that, please?
10: First off,
11: every Jet fan should hope that you win games this year. Mm-hmm. You see the young guys develop, the young guys playing big games.
10: Okay.
11: You see if the coach could coach in big games, and maybe hope the Colts stink so you get that pick. But they have to get rid of this joke culture and start winning games. First off, this thing where the number one or top pick guarantees you the top quarterback, the three best quarterbacks are Mahomes, Allen and Lamar Jackson. The Jets have to go out there and win games and hopefully play meaningful games in November or December this year. This thing, I hear it all week. Oh, the best case scenario, the Jets go 0-17. When has that ever worked? I want to see if the coach is a real coach.
10: I think you know that already. But look, John, I understand what you're saying. There's no foolproof plan. If there were a foolproof plan, I think that every team would have done that by now. I'm talking about, you just look in terms of the percentages. And the percentages are, if you draft a quarterback in the first round, chances are he's going to be better than guys who get drafted later. Now, is that foolproof? No. Are there guys who get drafted first overall who don't turn out to be very good? Yeah. There's no foolproof. There's no idiot-proof way to make sure.

0: winning. Imagine that. The Jets won too many games last year to get a franchise quarterback. We saw back when Trevor Lawrence. Now, was Trevor Lawrence a lock? No. Will Trevor Lawrence ever win a Super Bowl? I have no idea. Probably not. But the odds are better the higher up in the draft you are. And the Jets can't control what the Colts do. They can't control what the Cowboys do. But they can control what they do. And I'm not saying that this is something that they're going to do. But at the end of the day, they would be better off. And sometimes the worst thing for you in the short term is the best thing for you in the long haul. Like, eating healthy is not good in the moment, but it's good for you in the long. Going to the gym, sometimes you don't feel like going to the gym. But in the long term, it's what's best for you. Saving money. Who wants to save money? I want to go spend money. But in the long term, it's what's best for you. And I think what would be best for the Jets is coming away from this season, having a job that is as appealing as any job in the NFL, knowing that you're going to get your long-term solution at quarterback, and the way you do that is you don't win a single game. That's just me. That's just me. Let's go out to Dave is in Jersey. Dave, what's going on?
1: Hey, how are you? Well, sitting in Parkway traffic heading down the shore.
0: Oh. Well, it's a Saturday. You had to expect that was part of the bargain. You knew that even before you were in the car.
1: I knew. Got to go visit my dad, though. But I've been a Yankee fan for 50 years. I'm one of these guys you would say is like a frustrated, miserable Yankee fan. I watch almost every game, and I'll continue to watch the games. But these losses are so frustrating, and it's the way they're losing. I know the offense is going to be better with Judge and Bellinger.
0: Mm-hmm.
1: But even when they had those guys, it's these unproductive outs. We're getting guys on base, and then we got a guy on second. It's a pop-up or a strikeout. Game after game after game, we've had opportunities to win these games and put more runs on the board. And we don't, and it's just part of the Yankee philosophy. I think it's Cashman. It's just like it's home run or nothing. These guys aren't taught to. You should look this up if you haven't seen it. There's a video on social media of Kevin Long when he was, remember, former Yankee hitting coach?
0: Yeah, sure, of course. Former Met hitting coach.
1: He was hitting. Yeah, and I think he's wearing a Phillies hat in his video, I think. So not clear who he's talking about, but he said he was working with a hitter, and he's telling him, okay, now we're going to hit ground balls to second base. And here he goes, why would I ever need to do that? And it blew Kevin Long's mind. He's like, why? That's how you advance a runner to third base. And there's this mentality now that guys don't think they ever need to do that. They don't need to give themselves up. Every time they're up there, they're trying to hit a home run. And if the Yankees just had, I know Cashman is so focused on stats. I wish he would look at the stats at productive outs. The Yankees just had some productive outs. They'd be scoring 2-3 more runs a game. But they never do that. It's so frustrating. In addition to the horrible base running and stupid fielding.
0: Throw that into the mix as well. Well, look, Dave, I hear you. I'm sorry about the traffic there. But that's baseball right now. Like, hitting right now is harder than it ever has been before. And I talk about this, you know, like, they still give you batting average. That's not how anybody is judging hitters anymore. Right now, how teams judge hitters is by getting on base and how much damage, slug, how much damage you do when you hit the ball. And to me, it's that the Yankees just don't have a lot of good hitters. And even the good hitters that, like, typically would be good hitters, they're having off seasons as well. And it feels like, to me, that it's all propped up on the fact that Aaron Judge is this once-in-a-generation kind of talent. Like, it's never been more clear-cut than it is this year. He was in the lineup. They were scoring, like, 5 runs a game. He's not been in the lineup. They're scoring, like, 3 runs a game. Like, he makes everything go. And I don't think that they have a lot of good hitters in their lineup. Now, I would disagree with this idea about, you know, just focusing on home runs. That's kind of what teams do. Not every team, but if you want to be successful come October, you're going to have to hit home runs. It happens every single year, and it'll probably happen this year as well. The position that the Yankees find themselves, they're not built to win games with clean defense, and like when the pressure's on, they always seem to melt down. but they are designed to

0: score runs, and they're not doing that. And if Aaron Judge doesn't come back, it doesn't feel like they're ever going to do that. They've had a long enough sample size now that if they were going to do that, they would do that by now. 888-808-1019, the telephone number. Coming up, more your phone calls on the Jets, the Yankees, the Giants. Lots to do as we take you the final hour. Up until noon, it's Gordon Damer filling in for C-Mac right here on The Fan.
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0: Saturday in the park. I think it was the 4th of July. That would be the most notable thing. That would be what you would lead the story with. Hey, remember that 4th of July when it was a Saturday? We were in the park. I think it was. Bad memory. You need some of that Prevagen. Hey, it is Gordon Damer with you here on The Fan. 888-808-1019. The telephone number. Talked about the Jets. I just saw this online that Cade Klubnik said that the Jets flew all of the parents of the rookies in for their NFL debuts last night in that game against the Buccaneers. Woody gets a lot of flack. And look, a lot of it is rightfully so. The team has been terrible for the last 15 years. He's the owner of the team. He's picked the wrong guy. But, you know, you see those surveys that come out. The Jets always do poor. That's a really nice and that's a really cool thing that the Jets did. So give credit where credit is due. That's a really good touch by the Jets to do that last night. 888-808-1019, the telephone number. Let's get back to the phones. Go out to Mike is in Belmore. Mike, next up on The Fan.
1: Hey, I think we're pretty much in lockstep here with what the Jets need to do going forward. Mm-hmm. What I'm looking forward to for this season is to see if their bookend tackles are actually bookend tackles for the next 10 years. Mm-hmm. Do we have a game wrecker in David Bailey as mm-hmm. a pass rusher? And then this is the one sport, and I feel like it's kind of similar to the Knicks because the Knicks were so bad for so long. You have to find the right coach with the right quarterback in this sport. It's the only sport where GM, coach, and quarterback have to be in sync. And if those three are not in sync, you're in trouble because I think the GM, Muji, I think he's the guy. He's cleared enough cap space. He's made trades where he's gotten great value for his picks. And going forward, I think you said it before, Glenn is not the guy. You hope Klubnik could be the guy. He's probably not. But do we go in there, get a quarterback, and is Reich the guy for next year? And that's the plan going forward. You got to build through the draft.
0: Well, look, the Jets, the position that the Jets find themselves in is not from a lack of resources. They've had plenty of draft picks. They're picking up high, they pick high every single year, sometimes multiple times. Like, it feels like most years, it feels like the Jets have multiple picks in the first round. They had three first-round picks last year. They'll have three first-round picks this year. I don't agree with the idea that Darren Muji has proven himself. You know, trading established young players who are under contract for draft picks, to me, that's the easy part. It's about turning those draft picks into impact players, especially those first-round picks into players. So we shall see. They'll have as many games as everybody else gets this year to see if David Bailey's going to be. It seemed like the right pick. I was in favor of the pick at the time. It was a pass rusher at 2. Okay, there's no quarterbacks there. You already got your tackles in place. Either shut down corner or a pass rusher. It looks like David Bailey, from what you've seen, at least the reports, I would say he is practicing against the Jets. That might be a possible. I'm just kidding. That seems positive. He was the second pick in the draft. I would hope so. I'm just not sold on all these other things. I have to see it. After 15 years, it's like the analogy I gave before. It's like the flower that's growing through the crack in the blacktop. To have optimism after 15 years is really, it's a lot. It's a lot. If the optimism hasn't been knocked out of you by now, that's saying something. Let's go out to Jim is in Mount Sinai. Jim, next up on The Fan.
2: Hey, Gordon. Good morning.
0: Good morning, Jim.
2: Thanks for taking the call. So I may have misunderstood you earlier, but I think you had said at one point that, hey, you know, the short-term plan might be to tank to get your franchise quarterback.
0: I don't think that that's the Jets' plan. No, absolutely not. I think the Jets are trying to win games. What I said was I think that the best thing for them would be to lose every single game, and then for sure, you know for sure you're going to get your franchise quarterback, and you know for sure that you're going to go replace the coach and bring in some. The Jets would be, I would think, the most appealing open job at that point this offseason.
2: Yeah. Yeah, so my only point to make with that is, as we just said a little earlier, and I do agree with you, we were saying that, but in the same breath we're saying how the draft is a crapshoot. So you tank an entire season, and you get a high pick, mm-hmm. and these guys, it's a crapshoot. There's so much luck involved too. So like to risk an entire season where there's a lot more to a season than just maybe getting a quarterback next year to test other players, to test the coaches, to maybe start to have a somewhat winning culture that might bring better players to you instead of tanking a season where guys are sick or losing. And you may lose guys for what? To roll the dice on a crapshoot in next year's draft, which, like I said, is so unpredictable. I just don't know if that's the way to go. Look, I'm a Jet fan, and listen, I'd want nothing more than for them to bring someone in finally. But I think it's a cost-benefit analysis. There's too much to lose to maybe, just maybe, get it right in the draft.
0: But that's where you're going to have to get your quarterback anyway. And last year they did tank at the end of midway through the season, and they still missed out on getting the one guy that went in the first round. And again, he might not turn out to be an idiot either. There's no foolproof plans. There's nothing that's foolproof.
2: And even like you said earlier with Mendoza, he is the franchise quarterback, and I'm not disagreeing necessarily, but I guess my point is, he's never thrown a pass in the NFL yet.
0: No.
2: And we suspect what he's going to be.
0: And whoever you get, you're going to have to develop as well. Like, you don't just get somebody and they come in and save you right away. I will grant you that. But the alternative is, it seems like the Jets win 7 games and then they're picking 11th in the draft and they get the 4th quarterback off the board. To me, that the chances of that working out aren't as good as, hey, I got the first pick to pick the quarterback.
2: That's probably true, too. And I just don't know. Listen, I don't know what the solution is. Maybe the scouts or whoever, they have to get it right, with maybe a later pick, or maybe just see something in someone that someone else doesn't. I mean, I don't know. There's been too many guys in history that have been top picks that have been a bust, and there's too many guys in history that have been lower round picks and have become the studs.
0: But it's not really true. Like, the amount of guys who go after the first round, you remember them because they stand out. But what you're forgetting is all the guys who got taken in the second round and beyond who turned out to be complete flops. Like, I gave it to you earlier, 3 years ago. Will Levis, Herndon Hooker, Jake Haener, Clayton Tune. These are guys who got drafted outside of the first round. You've never thought of them. You don't even remember them because they haven't really played. They haven't succeeded. So there are no foolproof plans where, hey, do this and for sure you will get your number one quarterback. But the one thing, whoever the Jets do get beyond this season, if it's not Cade Klubnik or whoever that person is, they will, I think, be coming into a far better situation than Sam Darnold came into or Zach Wilson came into. The offensive line, I'm not going to tell you it's completely fixed or it's top five, but it shouldn't be a liability like it's been in the past. The weapons that whoever that quarterback is will be surrounded with almost certainly, and Garrett Wilson and Breece Hall and the tight ends and whoever, Omar Cooper, whoever else turns out over the course of this year to be part of the long term, but whoever that quarterback is, they're coming into a far better situation. So I don't think it's fair to say, we had first round picks before and they failed, so let's get somebody in the third round or the fourth round. There is no foolproof way. If there was, everybody would do it. And I'm not saying picking first overall is foolproof. There have been busts. Jamarcus Russell, maybe the biggest bust in the history of the NFL draft. You got to pick the right guy. You got to develop the guy the right way. You have to have good coaches. You got to have good players around them. Yes, all those things have to go into it. But just to say, it's a crapshoot, there's ways that you can put yourself in a better position to succeed rather than, it's a crapshoot. I don't agree with that. 888-808-1019. Richie's in Queens. Richie, what's going on, my friend?
3: Hey, Gordon. How are you?
0: I'm good, Richie.
3: Yeah, I'm just thinking, I totally agree with Klubnik. You can't throw him in the fire.
0: Fourth round,
3: he's a fourth-round pick. Most of your top quarterbacks, if you look at them, are first and second rounders. There's a few in there, like a Brock Purdy.
0: Right.
3: That went 262.
0: But they're the outliers. Sure.
3: They're the outliers, right. And, and when you think about New York right now, there's a lot of ifs. The only real definitive guy in that team right now is the Knicks. It's amazing how they've turned it around.
0: It's amazing.
3: But if the Giants would have Harbaugh, if the Mets would Cohen next year, if the Jets can get the quarterback next year, And even if the Yankees are not quite an if, because they're there every year, but if they do well in the playoffs for a change. When you look at both teams, and I just got my seats for the Giants. I go to one game a year. I'm probably more excited this year than I've been in the last few years. I think that still the Eagles, even losing Brown, they picked up Lemon. They still got a solid defense with Davis and Carter and the Hurts at quarterback. Until you knock them off, they're still up there. You know, I think a key game going is going to be some way, somehow win the first game. You're home against Dallas.
4: Yeah.
3: I think that could be such a springboard for them, you know. Especially in football, 17-game schedule.
0: Yeah, I do think, and Richie, thanks for the phone call, the Giants, because they have an established head coach and the schedule they have, they start Cowboys-Rams, which if they started 0-2, it would not exactly be a shock. If you have a first-time head coach, a guy who's got no experience, a guy that has no track record in that position, 0-2 feels a lot more damning than a guy who's been around the block, who's won a Super Bowl. So even if the Giants were to start 0-2, I don't think that's a death nail. Now, I don't know. I'm not expecting the Giants to be a playoff team. Could they be? Yeah, maybe. But I don't expect that going in. I expect them to just be an improved team. And I think, I keep going back to it, I know people don't like the gambling aspect, the fact that their over-under number is 7.5, to me, that's a really good barometer. It's pronounced thermometer. A barometer of what their season is successful. If they win 8 games this year, they go 8-9 first year with John Harbaugh, I think that that's a success. And if they win fewer than that, if they win 7 games this year, I'm not going to say it's a disaster, but it's disappointing. But also, one of the things with the Giants that's different than the Jets is that, like, both teams are in the kind of the same position. They've been in this downward spiral for, it feels like, forever. But why it feels different with the Giants is because you know you got your coach and you think you got your quarterback. You don't know that with the Jets. And that's why there's a little bit more kind of uncertainty. 888-808-1019. Let's go to Bob is in Jersey. Bob, what's going on, my man?
5: Well, good morning. How are you, Gordon?
0: I'm good, Bob.
5: Good. Got a question for you on the baseball, if you don't mind going from football to baseball.
0: Yeah, absolutely. Of course.
5: Okay. Now, everybody notices the pitching technique this year and last year. They don't pitch from the windup anymore. What was the reason why they can't pitch from the windup?
0: What do you mean they can't pitch from the windup?
5: In other words, nobody on base, and they go from almost a set position. And throw just like the runner on base. They pitch from the stretch instead of the windup. What was the reason for changing that?
0: You mean in terms of that balk thing the other day with what's his face?
5: No, not necessarily.
0: Chris Sale?
5: But the position on the mound. They used to face the batter, step
0: right.
5: back, pitch, and go from there.
0: I have no idea.
5: Oh, really?
0: I have no idea. I can't give you I'll take a look at it in the break. It's never really dawned on me, but I don't know. And the Chris Sale thing, that was when he got the balk and then melted down and then was still arguing about it the next day and got thrown out of the game even before the game. Again, the umpire, the umps, like in baseball, they just, it's like they just have, I'm going to show you who's boss around here. You know, with Boone last night and throwing. Chris Sale wasn't even pitching that day. Ah, you're out of here. You realize you're doing him a favor. He doesn't have to sit around and watch the game. He can go to the clubhouse and just relax. Maybe he was doing that anyway. I'm not sure. 888-808-1019, the telephone number. It's Jared is in Jersey. Jared, what's going on, my man?
6: Hey, Gordon, how are you?
0: I'm good, Jared.
6: Good. Hey, so I'm empathetic to the Jets fan that says every single year that, mm-hmm. you know, we're going to lose. We should lose games. It's time to lose. All they've done is lose. It hasn't done them anything. The high draft picks, everything
0: well,
6: that comes with
0: but that. But they are in a better – they have far more talent now than they've had in a very long time. Now, not all the talent is going to turn out to be long-term solutions, but in terms of the offensive line, the receivers, the Breece Hall, pieces they have on defense. Now, you got to put it all together, and that's partly coaching. But to say that they haven't gotten anything out of the losing, I don't think that's fair.
6: Sure, but to your point, if it's even plausible for them to lose 17 games, or we could just call it 12 or 13 games, that means that the core that they have
1: stinks. Why would it be a good situation next year if it's a 12-13 loss team again?
0: Because it's a coaching league, and I don't think the coach is very good. You know, the year before Bill Parcells came in, the Jets won one game. And the following year, he came in, and it was completely different. It's a coaching, now that's a very long time ago, but it is a coaching league. I'm not telling you that this is going to happen. I'm just saying what would be the best, the most important thing the Jets have to get out of this season is a pathway to get their solution at quarterback. What's the best way to do that? Is there a foolproof way? No, there's not a foolproof way. But what are the best? Is it to have a pick where you're getting the fourth quarterback off the board that the other three teams didn't want? Or is it to have the first quarterback off the board, whoever that is? To me, it's to get the first quarterback off the board. Is it to put yourself in a position where you have the first pick in the draft, three first-round draft picks? I think that the Jets do not have bona fide head coach. Maybe Aaron Glenn turns out to be that. Maybe this year is going to be the complete opposite of last year. He's got a chance. We'll find out. Am I expecting it to be? No, I am not. No, I am not. And I am not just typically, hell, you're so negative. I went into last year thinking that Aaron Glenn was going to be a good hire. And part of that was that I thought, hey, now they got a coach in there and we're going to see how much better he was than the previous guy who I didn't think was a very good head coach. And yet I came away thinking somehow it was a downgraded head coach. So he's got a lot to correct. And if you went and had the number one pick in the draft, whatever it would require to have the number one pick in the draft, you're clearly going to change your head coach. And I think the Jets would have an appealing job because you could come in, whoever that guy is, an established guy, if it's Mike Tomlin or somebody else, that guy should be able to look at the Jets and say, you know what? There's a lot of talent there. And with my coaching, I can turn that into results. 888-808-1019, the telephone number. Coming up, more of your phone calls. We take you up until noon. It is Gordon Damer filling in for C-Mac right here on The Fan.
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0: Gordon Damer with you here on The Fan. Taking you up until noon. Giants pregame comes your way then. Giants-Vikings, their preseason opener. Jets had theirs yesterday. We talked a lot about the Jets. Couple of things before we go back to the phones. I think the Jets would be best served to have Cade Klubnik. Clearly, he's going to get a chance to play at some point, but he should not be the backup quarterback heading into the season. The Jets have the Jets brain trust, the coach, the GM, they absolutely have to win games this year. If they want to get to year three, year two can't look like year one. So I think that they should be looking around for whatever possible guys who have some experience in that position. Maybe they're on the downside. Maybe they're a little older. But they should not go into the year with a quarterback duo of Geno Smith and Cade Klubnik. That would be a mistake. Now, one name that gets mentioned, or has been mentioned, has been J.J. McCarthy. That shouldn't also be the guy. J.J. McCarthy, I know that when we talk about the great busts of all time, that you'll always think about the guys who went higher up in the draft. I'm blanking on the Raiders quarterback names now, the guy that got taken out of LSU. He'll always be the first guy's name. To me, when I think about bust quarterbacks, J.J. McCarthy might be the biggest of which, because I don't think that he can play. And he walked into Jamarcus Russell. Couldn't think of his name. He walked into as good a spot as humanly possible. Like, so often we think that quarterbacks, when they get drafted, they're a finished product. No, it all depends on the coaching and the talent and the offensive line and all this type of stuff. You couldn't ask for much more than J.J. McCarthy. And the Vikings, with Kevin O'Connell, they seem to have a pretty good track record developing quarterbacks, and they moved up in the draft to get J.J. McCarthy, and it could not have gone worse. The fact that, and he also got the benefit of sitting for a year. How often do we hear that? Well, you draft a guy, you sit him for a whole year. He got hurt, so he did sit for a whole year. Sam Darnold went in there, looked great, gets the contract with Seattle. J.J. McCarthy gets in there last year. I was like, whoa. Let's take a look at the stats. Yuck. That was the stats. So he is a complete project for whoever would take a chance on him. And I don't, it's a project. It's like one of those things, like you get the pieces of the thing from IKEA and you don't even know if all the pieces are there. Like, he's that kind of project. You don't only have to put it all together. There's a very good chance that there are pieces missing that didn't end up in the box somehow. And now you got a cabinet that only has two sides. It's not the best. And I would think for J.J. McCarthy, the best thing for him, if he's ever going to have a career, is to stay right where he is. Because whoever would take a chance on it, like, where would you go that you would have a better situation? Now, the fact that the Vikings might be already decided to turn the page on a guy they take, what, 10th in the draft? That's not exactly a great sign, but it feels like at least he might get an opportunity there, because Kyler Murray, he's not exactly the NFL's version of Cal Ripken Jr. Like, he's not going to play almost certainly every single game this year, so J.J. McCarthy might get a better chance, where if he goes someplace else, he's almost certainly not going to get a chance to play, maybe. That would not be the pick that I would be looking for to be the backup quarterback for the New York Jets. 888-808-1019, the telephone number. Let's go back to the phones. Go out to Richard's in Manhattan. Richard, what's going on, my friend?
1: Gordon, you're 100% right. More than the quarterback, in my opinion, the coach is the most important position on an NFL football team. A good coach with a bad quarterback can still win, as we see Parcells do. Now, the thing is, the Jets, they got to see if they have a coach more important than the quarterback, because the right coach will make the quarterback better, too. So let's hope that Glenn has surrounded himself. Listen, Parcells was no mental genius either. He had Ray Hanley telling him third down, this and that, how much time in the clock, when to call timeout. He was in his ear all the time. So what I don't understand, too, baseball is so eager to adapt analytics. Why aren't all these coaches having an analytic guy standing next to them on the sideline? On third and eight, do you punt? Do you go for it? Do you let the clock run? Do you take the timeout now? These are all analytical decisions that have to be made by a very shrewd, very discerning coach. Very hard to do. And to coach the players and watch the flow of the game and make in-game adjustments, that's the coach's job. So I don't know why the NFL hasn't did that yet. Baseball,
0: but Richard, I don't know that they necessarily, I don't think that baseball has a specific guy. It's just that you go through all the different scenarios before the game and you know the numbers and all that type of stuff. And then it's up to the manager or the head coach in football to decide. I think that clearly NFL coaches have shifted into at least considering the analytics in certain scenarios where, and back in the day, I don't think
1: the coach is not equipped to do it on the side. Just like you running the TV, your program. When the call is called, they know what they want to talk about. Mm-hmm. So a lot of times you have to digest what they're saying. But the call is a secondary to you because you're running the show. You have to make sure that the show goes on. Mm-hmm. You're the quarterback. You understand what I'm saying?
0: Yes.
1: So you need the help by the callers telling you what they're talking about and explain. Well, that's what the coach needs. He needs somebody right next to him. And I think it should be an analytic guy because that's the kind of guy that can tell the coach. Punter. I mean, that game where Glenn didn't call a timeout before the half in London, that was disgraceful.
0: Yeah.
1: And a couple of years ago, Robert Saleh against the Lions let the clock run down before calling a timeout. That was ridiculous. Anybody, even a schmuck like me, knows what to do.
0: I don't know if you can say that on the air. Can he say that on the air? I don't know. Did you dump that? I'm not sure. I'm not sure that you can use that term on the air. That's one of those 888-80. Richard is just, he's playing blue is what he's doing. Can't do that. You can't use the, I don't think. Better safe than sorry. When in doubt, leave it out. That's what I say. I don't know that you need a specific person to be your analytics guy on the coaching staff. I think that there's a coach who's doing other things as well as that. And we've definitely seen, going forward on fourth down, the idea of going for two, if you're down two scores, like the analytics has played a bigger part. And look, I understand most people don't like it. Math ruins everything. But the reason why we stick with math is because math does work. Like I always hear people saying the math is not mathing. Maybe that's because you don't do math. Like I'm not good at math. I was never good at math. And I'm not going to change now. But maybe because the math is not math, it's just maybe you just are not good at math. 888-808-1019. Let's go back to the phones. We'll go out to Louis in Newark. Louis, what's going on, my friend?
2: What's going on, brother? Great show.
0: Thank you.
2: I just want to preface it with this. I'm a Giants fan, so I'm used to losing.
0: Okay.
2: But these people that want to tank a season to get a first-round pick and all this other nonsense that they speak, it breeds a losing mentality. And then you bring that losing mentality into the locker room, and then all these kids know is losing. So I don't know how that helps the franchise. Even if a team is 2-14 or play to win the game, I never played professional sports, right? But I played D3 baseball and had a tryout with the North Bears many moons ago, showing my age, right? But everybody always wanted to win, and I don't get why tanking a season and how it does not just breed that losing mentality.
0: Great job. Okay, but we can agree that the Jets did that last year. Like the Jets, they didn't tank the whole season. They went into the season trying to win, didn't, and then realized somewhere along the line, this ain't working, let's pivot. And they traded away players and they brought in draft picks and they made Brady Cook the quarterback. That was not really to see what Brady Cook had. That was really, we don't want to win games. Now, there was no real scenario at quarterback that the Jets would have been able to win games because even the guy they went out and paid $40 million to, he wasn't very good at that either. Tanking in the I understand what you're saying, but the idea that that tanking breeds a losing mentality, you don't think that the Jets have had a losing mentality after 15 years, after 10 straight years of not having a winning season? Like, it hasn't filtered in yet, but it's going to if they were to lose more games this upcoming year? I don't buy that. And tanking in the NFL, I know people don't like the idea. Tanking has two main benefits in the NFL that you can't get anywhere else. One, you got the worst record, you get the number one pick. There's no lottery. You don't have to worry about the ping pong. This is not a battle for ping pong balls. This is a battle for who gets the first pick. And I'm telling you right now, I don't know where it might already have begun. You know, they don't announce these things ahead of time. But there's plenty of teams that people think are going into the season preparing not to be very good so that they can get the number one pick in the draft, because it seems like this upcoming year is going to be a quarterback-heavy draft. So in the NFL, you tank, you get the number one pick, you don't have to worry about a lottery. And then the second thing, in football especially, if you nail one of those first-round picks, you have those guys for generally the most productive years of their career, right? Like those you can have a guy for up to 7 years. Your five-year contract, and then you can franchise them for a couple of years. You have those guys for their most productive careers. NFL stars, they show you that they're stars pretty much right off the bat. You know, it's not like they get 5 years into their career and then, oh my God, this guy's really good. No, usually you see that year one, year two. You get a real read on that. Just to be clear, I'm not saying that this is what the Jets are going to do. I'm just saying, if I were a Jet fan, the one thing I would want out of this season, like, let's remember the scene in The Godfather. Let's settle all family business. Let's settle all family business. I don't have to worry about whether or not I'm going to get the guy I want in the draft next year. If I lose every single game, I know for sure I'm going to get that guy. 888-808-1019, the telephone number. Let's go out to Bob is in Comac. Bob, next up on the Fan.
3: Hey, Gordon, how are you?
0: I'm good, Bob.
3: I'd like to consider myself, well, I am a longtime Jets fan, and I'm a realistic Jets fan.
0: Okay.
3: And I agree 100% not going into the season with the rookie as the number two. Maybe a Carson Wentz, maybe an Andy Dalton.
0: Right.
3: I agree 100%.
0: Perfect. Perfect example.
3: The other thing is, the one thing I think a lot of people are overlooking is the Jets, I believe, now finally have the semblance of a professional coaching staff. The jury is out on Glenn. They've got Frank Reich, professional offensive coordinator.
0: Yes.
3: They've got a professional quarterback coach. I think the guy's name is Ramos. They got a professional defensive line coach, the guy they got from the Steelers. They got a great special teams coach. So while I think the jury is out on Glenn 100%, I'll give them a pass, a rookie year coach. I think the difference is, obviously, they have a dearth of talent now that they never had before, but they have professional coaches coaching these guys. And I think, now look, I don't expect the playoffs. I expect a competitive football team this year, and we'll see where it goes from there. But I think that's the big difference. I think they have professional coaches now where, I mean, my God, Gordon, a couple of years ago, they had some guy from East Islip coaching the offense because that offensive coordinator tragically died. They've never had the professionals that they have now, and I think that's going to be a difference.
0: Well, look, it is a coaching league, and we'll see. You know, it's all right there for them. I would say for all those coaches, if for whatever reason it doesn't work, there's a very good chance if the Jets win 3 or 4 games this year, I would think it's going to be a clean out type of situation. And that's, that's not really on them, but that's just what it's going to be. So there's a lot riding on. And I would think that if the Jets can get to 6-7 wins, that's where you're talking about, okay, we got at least a believing that you got something here. I don't know whether or not you really have something there even then, but let's see how it all plays out. But if the Jets win 7 games, I don't think that Aaron Glenn's going anywhere. And whatever changes you would have on the coaching staff, I think would be minimal. But it's not like he didn't have a chance to pick the coaches before either. Like, they got basically rid of the two coordinators after his first year. It was so bad. I don't know what the track record is on a rookie head coach comes in. I tried to find this on ChatGPT, but it lies to you. Rookie coach comes in, hires two coordinators, fires those two coordinators after the first year, and then still has a job in year 3. I would not think that the chances of that are very high. I would not think that there's many six. You know when it all turned around? After they got rid of the first set of coordinators, and then they brought in a new set of coordinators. Because then now look, Frank Reich has a real track record of success, so maybe that's a good sign. Certainly better than Tanner Engstrand, who was in the position for the first time. Right? Like, if you have a coach who's in the position for the first time, probably not good to have a coordinator who's in also. But You live and you learn. 888-808-1019, the telephone number. Coming up, we'll take in more of your phone calls. We'll hit on that Jaden Daniels situation with the Commanders, which is very, very odd. I actually think that a caller the other night may have hit on what the actual issue is. So I'll tell you what that is coming up. 888-808-1019. It is Gordon Damer taking you up until noon, filling in for C-Mac right here on The Fan.
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888-808. There's a lot of songs that only remind me of Boogie Nights. This is one of them. 888-808-1019 is the telephone number. Maybe the best soundtrack in the history of soundtracks of songs that already existed. You know, like Saturday Night Fever, they were specifically. 888-808-1019 is the telephone number. All right, a couple of things before we go back to the phones. The Jaden Daniels story with his number and the whole thing with LSU, and he's unhappy they've issued the number 5, and Brian Kelly's involved, and this thing's involved. Somebody called up the other night and raised a really good point. Jaden Daniels' agent is his mom. Now, she's a certified agent. I'm not making it like it's just his mom. No, she's a certified agent. But doesn't that seem like something that your overprotective mom would do? Like the whole thing with the how dare you give out my son's number to somebody else? Now, maybe she's got nothing to do with it. And Jaden Daniels, while in training camp getting ready for football games in less than a month, is focusing on what's going on with his old number at his old school. But that just sounds like I think that that's a really good point. It just sounds like something like an overprotective mom. And Jaden Daniels has said, Mom, shut up. Like, stop talking about number 5 at school. Everybody's ragging on me now because you're getting involved. Yeah, sometimes you got to take a step back. Maybe she's got nothing to do with it, but I'm pointing the finger at her. Number 2, I've heard a lot of people calling up about the Derek Jeter not being at Old Timers Day. How dare he not be at Old Timers Day? Blaming the Yankees for him not being at Old Timers Day. He has been at Old Timers Day at the past. Now, I don't know what the issue is, if there's a personality thing with the organization and him. Maybe, I don't know. But I would say one thing that's not really been raised is he's an older dad. Like, he waited until he was retired to have kids. And when you're an older dad, those things take precedent over other things you might want to do, and rightfully so. So he hasn't come out and said why he wasn't at Old Timers Day, but I think that there's a good possibility, you know, maybe his daughter had a recital that day. Like, those things take precedent. And right, you should. That you only get those things at Old Timers Days every single year. He can come back to another one. It'll be okay. And then finally, I don't know if anybody else saw this, but finally the case between Charles Oakley and the Garden was dismissed out of court. I mean, what is that, like 10 years ago now? It's been a long time. And anytime that story comes up, and it certainly

0: You imagine getting two number ones for Sauce Gardner? That's a steal of the century, you know?
1: Yeah, and well, as long as those picks turn out to be something, right?
0: Well, I mean, Gardner's not even that good, really, now. So let's see what happens, mm-hmm. you know? And plus, you got to pay him all that money.
1: Yep.
0: And you're getting all these rookies on the rookie contracts, right?
1: Yep.
0: So, you know, and the second thing is if you try not to win, maybe not the right way, by sitting people or whatever, to me, that hurts the integrity of the game. Because if you go into a game and there's a point spread and then all of a sudden somebody doesn't play, that looks a little fishy too, you know?
1: Mario, I hear you. I'm running out of time here, but I hear you. As a fan, I am a very bottom line kind of guy. I want my team to win. That's all I care about. And if I were a Jet fan, I would be saying to myself, I don't care about 7 wins this year. That's not going to make me feel any better. I want to be a perennial playoff team, and what I have to be for the Jets to be that, they have to get a quarterback. What's the best way to do that? They're not going to do that, but that's what I'm looking at. All right, it's going to do. They're playing me out. I'm done. Coming up, it's the Giants pregame getting ready for the Vikings. Thanks to Nick. Thanks to all the callers as well. Didn't hit us up on the phones. You can find me on Twitter, @GordonDamer, or you can continue to ignore me there. You can do that as well. We'll see you next time right here on The Fan.

0: So we have a plan right now that we think is best for this team, to have this team ready to go early in the season. And then we'll see how it plays out as we go week to week.
1: Okay, final question. Bill Parcells told me one time years ago that preseason games do mean something because there is an intangible value to winning. And I saw that when you had your 24-game preseason winning streak, which was snapped in 2023, you were very, very upset when guys said, well, what's the big deal? And you have value in that, like Bill Parcells did. I wonder where that comes from.
0: Well, I agree with that, you know, and I think he's exactly right when he says that. And it wasn't, I wasn't upset that we lost the game. I mean, 24 games. I mean, come on. No one's ever breaking that streak, you know. But so it wasn't so much that. It was the fact that it was just a couple of questions were denigrating and disrespectful to the guys that accomplished that. And I, like I said then, I said it's not meaningless to the guys who were a part of it, who won the games, who scored the touchdowns, who made the stops to win those games in those situations, and are telling their kids right now that they were a part of that. You know, and they were there wins 10 through 15 or whatever it might have been. It means something to them. And because it means something to them, it means something to me. That's on the one hand. The other hand is it does matter for your football team. We're preparing to play regular season games. This is a game, not a practice. This is an opportunity. I'm not quoting Allen Iverson there, but this is a game. And it's a preseason game, but it's closer to a game than a practice, a regular season game. So it's meaningful. It matters. It's a big step in our development as a football team.
1: Coach, we are so happy to have you here. I wish you all the best of luck, not only in this game, but the rest of the way as long as you're with the Giants. Thank you.
0: Thank you very much. Good to be with you guys.
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14: 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It's time for today's weather report, brought to you by Hellman's, the official mayonnaise of the New York Giants. The weather gods knew that John Schmelk was going to be on the sidelines today, so they gave a glorious 83 degrees with humidity under 50% in August. Thank you. Winds 6 to 7 miles per hour. It'll be a lovely day on the sideline where I hang out with Howard Cross and Bruce Beck, who's doing TV.
17: This is about as perfect as it can get for you, John, down there, because it's been humid and hotter over the last couple of days, but it's a perfect Saturday afternoon after a jet Sunday Friday night game. The one thing I'm impressed, kudos to the stadium staff here. They got this thing turned over in 8 hours?
14: Yeah.
17: Less than that? Which it's hard to do that. Get the end zones that were jet green yesterday. They're back to giant blue right now. They turned over all of the
14: nobody left the building.
17: Nobody left the building. The Ring of Honor had to change. All of the photos inside the suite levels had to change. So kudos to the Giant staff who takes care of the stadium. Did a heck of a job.
14: Absolutely. All right, it's time to talk about the Giants' offense. Let's start with the Giants' quarterback, Jackson Dart. He spoke to the media this week and talked about where the offense is at this stage of the preseason.
18: I think that we're still continuing to try to find our identity in certain areas, and that's just because not all of our install is in. You got to continue to put things in, find the things that you're great at as an offense, and you just kind of build those things up. I think that we've excelled in a lot of areas. I'm happy with where we're at, and we just got to continue to take the right steps.
14: Tiki?
17: You know, I hear that, and I get really curious about where the Giants feel Jackson Dart can get to, not in his career, but this year. Because I think sometimes, as observers of the game, we want our quarterbacks, and really all players, but specifically the quarterbacks, we want our quarterbacks to be able to do everything. We want them to be able to...
14: And right away.
17: Just be great at play action pass, be great at running, you know, crossing routes, be great at throwing the deep ball, be great at the comebacks. Like, we want them to be great at everything just immediately. But being a quarterback is an evolution. Every year, every experience, maybe that's just a specific game or a specific circumstance, you grow, you learn, you incorporate it into your game, and the next time you encounter it, you're better at it. And so I think with this Giant offense, we want Jackson Dart to be a Pro Bowl, All-Pro, you know, one of the top quarterbacks in football. But he's probably not ready to be that yet. But what he is really good at are things like RPOs. Because he did a lot of that when he was in college. And so he can see what the defense is presenting, have the ball stuck into the belly of the running back. If the defense is collapsing towards the edges, hand it off, let the running back get 5 yards, 6 yards, maybe bust one. If not, you pull it, you get the ball out, get it down the field to somebody else, or you keep it yourself. And so I think it's important as we watch Jackson Dart in the preseason, because he will play today, and as the regular season starts to develop, realize that he's not elite at everything. He's really good, but he's not elite at everything yet.
14: 100%. The other story on offense, Tiki, is Malik Nabers. He's not going to be playing today. Mm-hmm. He has not done team drills at practice yet, but he did not start training camp on the PUP list, right, which was a great sign. Malik Nabers talked about what his approach is to his return in 2026.
19: Mindset is just stacking days, trying to get back out there with my teammates. So if I can just keep on stacking days with, you know, the training staff, and they continue to see improvements on my body, continue to see improvements on, you know, my knee and where I'm at, you know, it just gives me more confidence to go out there and be able to play.
14: And Tiki, they've been very careful not to put a timetable on this. They're literally taking it day by day to see how he feels. But the fact that he's already running routes full speed and cutting, even if there's, you know, no defense out there, and it's not a competitive period, that he's doing that a month before the season starts, that's a really good sign that there's a good shot he might be there in week one.
17: Yeah, I'm less optimistic that he'll be there in week one because of what you just said. Like, It's one thing to run routes on air.

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1: We're back here on Hackensack Meridian Health Giants Game Day. 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MSG Networks, the TV home of the New York Giants, will of course have our radio postgame after every regular season game as well, and after the game this afternoon against the Minnesota Vikings. All right, it's time for today's scouting report. It's brought to you by Citizens, the official bank of the New York Giants. Citizens is made ready for Giant fans. Tiki, break it down for me. What are you keeping an eye on for today's game?
3: Well, obviously, we want to look at this Giant offensive line. It's the first thing that's of interest to me. One, because they're going to be protecting Jackson Dart as the season goes on. And it looks like Andrew Thomas is going to play because Jackson Dart is going to start this game as
1: well.
3: Makes
1: sense, by the way.
3: It does make sense. John Michael Schmitz is obviously out. And I forget who is going to be in at center.
1: Brian Hudson.
3: Brian Hudson is going to be in at center. But other than that, I think the continuity that you see developing in an offensive line is the most important thing that can happen for a team, both in their run game, but obviously protecting the quarterback. And then we talked about it earlier. I need to see how these defensive backs play. Justin Jefferson is not playing in this game, so they're not going to get tested by one of the elites.
1: Everyone else is, though. All the other ones for the Vikings are playing.
3: That's exactly right. But they have a bunch of good receivers on this Vikings squad. So the cornerback room, and I guess really the secondary room, that includes the safety, Javon Holland, who had an okay year last year, but maybe not as impactful as everyone thought. He's got to evolve into that leader that everybody's expecting him to be and keep that unit, that secondary unit, up to task against a very good Vikings offense. And so the cornerback room, secondary room, and the offensive line are the two pieces that I'm really staring at in this first preseason game.
1: And this is me, I guess, trying not to reverse jinx this or whatever. Just walk out of the game healthy. That's all you're looking to do in these preseason games.
3: You're right.
1: Just walk. I don't care what the score is.
3: Right.
1: I don't. If you tell me that the defense gives up a score on every possession, the offense doesn't score at all, but everyone's healthy after the game, where do I sign on the sheet of paper, please?
3: You're right about that. Because all the mistakes that would lead to scoring on every possession and everything else bad that could possibly happen, you can correct.
1: Yes.
3: Injury is hard to correct.
1: Preseason's preseason for a reason, right?
3: That's right.
1: The games don't count.
3: But
1: remember, John Harbaugh had his winning streak in Baltimore. He cares about this stuff. He wants to win.
3: But you also need to get yourself ready for when the regular season happens. Now, they still have two more games, obviously. Both of those are on the road. This is the only home game the Giants have in this preseason. And so we want to give it to the fans for a little bit, but get out of here healthy.
1: In 2 weeks when the Giants play the Jets, I think some Giant fans will
3: sneak into
1: MetLife Stadium for that game.
3: Technically not a home game.
1: 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It's the Giants and Vikings. I'm heading down to the sideline. I'll have the coverage down there. Paul Dottino and Sean O'Hara will be up here with the play-by-play and the analysis. Tiki and I will be back with you at the half and then on the postgame as well to analyze everything that happened in the first game, kind of preseason, of the John Harbaugh era. We'll be back with Paul and Sean from the booth right after this.
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4: The wait is finally over. It's taken 7 months for the Giants to crack the seal on the John Harbaugh era. After 18 years in Baltimore, the coach is making his Big Blue debut today.
5: We just really want to see the guys play. 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
4: Harbaugh's old school mentality will bring bully ball back to East Rutherford. And now the players will get their first chance to pound on the opposition. It's the preseason opener against the Minnesota Vikings, coming up next.
6: 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Ford is proud to be the official vehicle of the New York Giants. 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Verizon, the network America relies on, and the official 5G network of the NFL. 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It's time to go up to the booth for the kickoff show. 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Here's Paul Dottino and Sean O'Hara.
4: Live from MetLife Stadium in East Rutherford, New Jersey, it's the Giants and the Minnesota Vikings in NFL preseason football. Hi, good everybody. Paul Dottino with you. Sean O'Hara in the booth. John Schmelk down on the sidelines. And it really is kind of like opening day. Well, sort of. We are set for the first dress rehearsal with head coach John Harbaugh, who comes to the Giants after 18 seasons with the Baltimore Ravens. Now, he did learn a ton about his players in West Virginia, where the team spent the first 12 days of training camp necessitated by construction at their home facility. Sideline man John Schmelk was down there in West Virginia, and John, you saw them get an awful lot of work done.
7: Yeah, it was 10 practice in 11 days, Paul. They worked very hard. Practices got up to 2.5 hours long. It was picturesque, but it was very much an Albany feel, just with much nicer rooms and beds. But the players were focused on football. There wasn't much else to do while you were down there. The temperatures were in the 80s, but with very high humidity. So this today, with 80s and low humidity, it should actually be a little bit easier than it was in camp. And John Harbaugh kind of broke camp down into different sections. The first week, he was chasing execution. The second week, he talked about it being the most important week of camp, as the pads come on for the first time and you start building. Then he talked about technique in week three. Now it's games. Now the real competition begins, and it begins against the Vikings today.
4: That was the first time the Giants had held any of their training camp practices outside of their home base since they were in Albany back in 2012, John. So it certainly was a little bit of a change for these folks. But we'll see how the Giants can acclimate themselves the rest of the way. Giants scratches, by the way, Jackson Dart and OBJ are expected to play. Malik Nabers, of course, coming back from knee surgery last year. He will not. 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
4: 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And I think the first thing that we have to mention is that John Harbaugh took the Ravens to 12 postseasons in 18 years. He won Super Bowl 47. He owns a .614 career winning percentage. You add it all up, Sean, and you know why people around the Giants are excited.
5: Yeah, no doubt about it. And I'm excited, too. I'm excited to be back in the booth with you, buddy. Always enjoy spending time with you calling these games. There is new life for the Giants and for Giants fans. Yes, the Harbaugh era is here. What does he bring? Well, let's just look at it on a macro level. John Harbaugh has been the gold standard down in Baltimore for the last 18 years. 17 of those seasons, they won 8 or more games, so he brings with him instant credibility. But it's the way that he wins football games that I think is most electric for this Giants fan base. They are going to pound the rock, Paulie. That's what they did in Baltimore. He went out and got Derrick Henry because he wanted to pound the rock, run the football. Since 2018, his offenses have been in the top 3 in rushing every single season. So that's what you're going to get from Giants football offensively, and I think we've seen him in practice and training camp. This is going to be a physical group.
4: It's old-fashioned bully ball, like what Bill Parcells used to do. He's got Matt Nagy now as his new offensive coordinator, Denard Wilson his new defensive coordinator, Chris Horton, a holdover, who was the special teams coordinator in Baltimore.
5: Yeah, Denard Wilson, listen, his fronts are going to be multiple. Everything looks different from first down to second down and third down. They've got the amoeba defense where guys are just roaming around, and it's really hard to see who's blitzing and who's dropping. So I'm sure we're going to see a watered-down version of that. But offensively, this group, Matt Nagy, Greg Roman, Brian Callahan, Greg Roman is really the run game scientist. So I'm really curious to see this collaborative effort to this Giants playbook.
4: There's a lot of experience on that staff. 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
4: 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The other half benefits the Giants Foundation and its charitable initiatives. The merchandise raffle winner receives a prize, with the proceeds benefiting the Giants Foundation as well. Sellers in red shirts will be roaming the stadium selling raffle tickets, so don't miss your chance to win big. 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See the raffle rules for eligibility and other important details. The raffle is sanctioned by the New Jersey Legalized Games of Chance Control Commission, ID number 12054258. Licensed by the Borough of East Rutherford, 50-50 raffle number RL1368, and merchandise raffle number RL1369.
3: Meridian Health broadcast booth, keep getting better. Paul Dottino and Sean O'Hara upstairs, John Schmelp downstairs. Today's referee is Cleet Blakeman. The Giants will be wearing their home Royal Blue jerseys with white numbers, along with white pants and red trim. The Vikings will use their white jerseys with purple numbers to go with purple pants and some yellow trim. The respective captains are heading out to the New York Giants helmet logo at midfield. And for the Giants, it looks very interesting here as we see Kayvon Thibodeau, Jackson Dart, and Jordan Stout, the new punter who has come over from Baltimore. The coin toss is brought to you by Pepsi, the official soft drink of the New York Giants. Giants game day deserves Pepsi. It's a high, sunny sky here at the Meadowlands. It ought to be very interesting to see those people who are receiving kicks from the left end zone. They'll be looking directly up into the sun. Let's go downstairs to Blake.
5: The coin today, this is heads, tails. Heads, tails. You're the visiting team. What would you like to call?
6: Tails.
5: Tails is the call. It is tails. You'd like to receive. Which way would you like to kick?
6: Kick off that way.
5: Kick off that way. Yep. Minnesota, you receive on this end. Good luck, gentlemen.
3: So the Vikings have won the toss, and they will defend the goal to your right. Let's pause 10 seconds for station identification on the New York Giants WFAN radio network.
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3: Sean, let's go quickly over some of the scratches, guys who we don't expect to play because of either load management or perhaps some bumps and bruises or rehab situations for the Giants. We will not see Jalen Hyatt or Malik Nabers, two of their wide receivers. We will not see John Michael Schmitz, their starting center. On defense, we won't see DJ Reader or Shelby Harris up front. We won't see Brian Burns or Tremaine Edmonds at linebacker, or in the secondary, Greg Newsome, Javon Holland, or Paulson Adebo. It will be Ben Sauls to kick things off for the Giants, kicking right to left. Sauls is a left-footed kicker who did kick the final month of last season for the Giants out of the University of Pittsburgh. He is a lefty. We expect to see him throughout the first half. He is in a very tight battle with Dominic Zavada, an undrafted rookie free agent from the University of Michigan. We will see him in the second half. It's Ty Felton and Damon Claiborne back deep for the Minnesota Vikings. And as the officials wait for the television timeout coordinator to give them the signal, Sauls lines things up at the 35. And again, he will be kicking toward the end zone to our left, which means the Vikings are going to have to navigate that very high sky. You don't normally see football players or return guys wearing sunglasses, Sean, but sometimes they have those shaded visors.
6: Yeah, that'd be nice right now. I was down on the sideline before the game, and the sun is strong. You mentioned the humidity level is low, which as an offensive lineman we appreciate, but that Giants sideline is directly in the sun right now, and if you're down on the sideline right now, you are baking.
3: Felton's the short man at about the 10, and this one is going to be Claiborne from his own 2. Up the right hash, 15, 20, 25 up the middle, and he spilled at about the 30-yard line. That's Art Green and Zaire Barnes, who were in on the tackle, and special teams going to be an important part of this preseason as the Giants have a lot of battles on the bottom of the 53-man roster. And wouldn't you know it, Kyler Murray, who was named the starting quarterback for the Vikings just within the last few days, is coming out to take the first snap for Minnesota. And Aaron Jones is going to be their starting back. We were told to expect most of the starters for the Vikings to at least play a few snaps. Out of the I formation, first down just inside the Giants 30. The give goes to Jones, tries to turn the left corner, breaks the tackle along the sideline, and he's out near the 45 before he's finally spilled by our Darius Washington. But it is a first down for the Vikings.
6: Yeah, you mentioned Kyler Murray in there at quarterback. They start off with a run off the left side, just right outside the left tackle. The edge defender did not hold up there. This is something that all Giants fans want to know. Did we solve this problem? Last year, the run defense gave up a lot of yards. This is something that has been a point of emphasis all through camp. Stopping the run. Don't get pushed around.
3: They're going to credit him with an 18-yard run just out across the 47. Motion to the right. There's the play fake by Murray. He flicks it off to the left side. That's Mac Bredesen. And Bredesen, the fullback, is run out of bounds after a gain of maybe just a couple. Tyler Newbin was over there to make the play. The starting defense is presented by your local Ford stores, proud to be the official vehicle of the New York Giants. Well, we do know that the Giants are going to try to play some of their starters some in this game. Now, for example, you've got Hood and you've got Banks, who are actually the starting corners right now. We'll get to the rest of those guys momentarily. It is, at this point, a second down and 8, just about the 49-yard line of the Vikings, moving left to right. And this is going to be a give to the running back, Jordan Mason, tries to dive behind the left side and has nowhere to go. Stopped for no gain as the Giant defense converged. And it was Josh Tupu, number 94, who was in on that tackle.
6: Yeah, 94, you heard a big cheer from the Giants fans because they just said Arvell Reese's name. We saw number 52 just fill that gap right there. It was a front side A-gap run, and Arvell Reese was on the backside. He came up and thudded up the running back. I tell you what, he flashes all over the field, Paul. He runs so well, and he's huge. He's 6'3", but he runs like a deer.
3: They're going to call it 3rd and 7 just on the Minnesota side of the 50. Back to throw goes Murray, flicks it to the right side, and on the square out, he's got the first down completion to Jordan Addison. It was Washington and Hood over there to make the play, but it is a Vikings first down after a 9-yard pass play.
6: Yeah, just a little out route to up the right sideline, and the ball was actually thrown behind them. I think they might take a look at this to see if it bounced off of the ground. Colton Hood, the rookie, getting some good reps right now against Jordan Addison, who's a very good receiver in the NFL.
3: The play stands, and now suddenly here comes the red flag from the far sideline by Giants head coach John Harbaugh, who is using his first challenge.
6: Yeah, hey, it's his first game as a Giant coach, too. He wants to get everything orchestrated. I think it's a good time, too, to give his defense a little blow, too.
3: I also saw out on that starting unit for the Giants defense, we saw Tyler
5: New York
3: Newbin
5: is challenging the ruling of a completed catch.
3: We saw Tyler Newbin. Looked like it might have been JT Woods out there. I don't know why. It looked like I saw a 35 out there. Giants had Kayvon Thibodeau at one of the linebacker spots. You mentioned Arvell Reese. We'll get to some more of those guys in just a moment when we come back off of this timeout. Opening 3 minutes. The Vikings and Giants are scoreless. 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
8: 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That's the sound of Pepsi Zero Sugar. 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
4: 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Vikings football, first and 10 from the Giants 42, out of the I formation, split receivers to each side. Five-man front for the Giants. The give from Murray goes to Aaron Jones, trying to pick his way behind right tackle, and he fights forward to about the 37. So it's a gain of four, maybe five. Darius Alexander was there on the stop. Alexander's also in there in that starting defensive unit with Micah McFadden, who's coming off of that lost season because of a broken foot, Sean.
6: Yeah, good to see Micah McFadden out there. He looks lean and mean. And I tell you, this linebacker core, Coach Harbaugh was raving about them. He really likes this group. He thinks they fly to the football, and he was expecting them to make a lot of plays today.
4: Call it second and five from the Giants 37. Mason, the lone setback. Murray over center. Giants show blitz. Six-man front. Here they come. The give goes to Mason on the draw. Plenty of room up the middle. To the 30, to the 25, and finally spilled at about the 23. Arvell Reese was in on the hit, but the Giants' interior defensive line gave him some room.
6: Yeah, I tell you what, they're getting a really good push up the middle of this defense. You mentioned no DJ Reader today, no Shelby Harris, so they're getting a good interior push. But the Giants blitzed Tyler Newbin off of the edge, and that's part of the reason that it creates that seam. The defensive line were slanting, and they got edged right in the A-gap.
4: First and 10 from the Giants 23 after a 14-yard run. Mason remains the lone setback. Double receivers tight to the right. Murray hands off again to Mason, and this time he stutter steps behind the line, and he maybe gets a half a yard before Alexander lowered the boom, so it'll be second and long.
6: Really nice penetration by Darius Alexander on that play, and also give a little credit for some backside penetration. You know, the left tackle for the Minnesota Vikings, Christian Dariusaw, he's one of the best in the business. He's got the body type of you know, a left tackle in Walter Jones that's in the Hall of Fame for the Seattle Seahawks, but that's a really good left tackle, one of the elite left tackles in the NFL right now, and Kayvon Thibodeau's lining up against him right now on second down.
4: 9 yards to go from the Giants 22. Jones off to the left of Murray, takes the handoff behind right guard, has a little bit of room, and then he is swallowed up at the 22. Make it the 17, I'm sorry. That's a five-yard gain. Josh Tupu coming up with another tackle. He's been involved early.
6: Yeah, Coach Harbaugh was looking forward to seeing, with DJ Reader being out, Shelby Harris being out, seeing how this interior defensive line holds up against this first team offensive line against the Minnesota Vikings. And I tell you what, this is a good Vikings offensive line group. So it's a good litmus test. And they're playing some vanilla defense, their basic stuff, Paul.
4: Third and three from the 16. Murray back to throw. Fires incomplete. Knocked down right at the sticks by Micah McFadden. The running back, Aaron Jones Jr., was the intended receiver along the left side, and it's going to bring up a fourth down. The Vikings will be forced to try the field goal.
6: You were just talking about Micah McFadden. There he is showing up for you right on cue, making a really nice play there. He was in good cover. It was just a check down. And Kyler Murray, I tell you, he's kind of sprayed the ball a little bit. He's had a couple of little errant throws here early on, so maybe he's got a little preseason jitters.
4: Will Reichert out of the hold of punter Johnny Hecker. This will be a 35-yard attempt from the right hash mark on fourth and three from the 16. The snap, the spot, end over end. The kick is well high enough, and it is good. So the Vikings take the opening kickoff and march down for a field goal. And with 9:25 left in the first quarter, the Vikings lead the Giants 3-0. 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
4: 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Will Reichert to tee things up. He'll be kicking left to right, back deep along the goal line for the Giants. Braxton Berrios on the near side, Tay Banks on the far side, as the Giants offense will get its first opportunity under new head coach John Harbaugh. They trail this one 3-0. Vikings with a very impressive drive, which included a couple of big runs that I know John Harbaugh will not be happy about. End over end, arcing kick. It's going to be fielded by Banks at his own one. Straight ahead, 10, 15, 20, 25, and then he is spilled there at about the 28. We'll see where they'll officially mark it. Chaz Chambliss on the hit, and Tay Banks has done a nice job on kickoff returns. He saw some of that duty last year.
6: Yeah, I tell you what, he's got some speed, and he loves doing this. You know, this is one of those things that I think he gets excited when he gets a chance to play offense and touch the football. The special teams, you know, obviously John Harbaugh very invested in that. That's kind of how he started his career, but I've been really impressed with Chris Horton, the special teams coach, how detail-oriented he is and how physical they are in practice.
4: First and 10 Giants from their own 28. Jackson Dart at quarterback. Hands off to Cam Scataboo. Lone setback. Plunges forward up the middle to the 32. That's a gain of 4. The starting offense is brought to you by Starter, a proud partner and an official retail brand of the New York Giants. So after the 27-yard kickoff return by Banks, the Giants come right out and they pound the ball, Sean.
6: Well, and I think the ovation right in there for the Tri-State area just celebrated because Cam Scataboo's back. He just got the first carry. It's great to see Jackson Dart handing off to Scataboo. The stepbrothers are back.
4: Second and 6 from the 32. They're going to keep it on the ground to Scataboo again. He is met after a gain of 1 or so, and then continues to push forward, and he's across the 35. So that's a gain of about 3.5. Joshua Metellus was in on the hit for the Vikings. Giants already coming out with that bully ball. They'll make a quick change. Tyrone Tracy now in the backfield for New York.
6: Yeah, there was actually really good push up front from the rookie right guard, CeCe Maui-Noah. A really nice combo block with him and Jermaine Illuminor. And then Pat Ricard came off of the edge to kick out the edge defender. It was the receiver's guy who came in and made the play. The receiver is supposed to come in and dig out the safety ball, and he didn't do it, and that's who made the tackle.
4: Third and 3 from the 35, triple receivers left. Tracy in motion to the left. Back to throw goes Dart. Looks left. He's got the completion. It's Juju Smith-Schuster at the 40, and he is immediately upended, but it's good enough for a Giants first down.
6: That's one of the Giants' new players, Isaiah Likely. Who I know Jackson Dart loves. Look, they love attacking the middle field with him, and Isaiah Likely gets in and out of his breaks like a receiver. He's got big old mitts. He's going to be one of his favorite targets this season. It's good to see him out there getting some early catches.
4: Likely number 9, Smith-Schuster number 8. Tracy, the lone setback. Double receivers to the right. Four-man front. First down from the 40. Tracy trying the right side behind Illuminor. And he barely gets back to the line of scrimmage for no gain. So it'll be second and 10 for the Giants. Marcus Bowe is at left tackle. Illuminor is at right tackle. Giants, we saw Likely catch that ball moments ago, but Theo Johnson also was getting in on an early snap.
6: Yeah, no Andrew Thomas at left tackle. We thought he might play because he wanted to be out there with Jackson, but Marcus Bowe at left tackle. That was Jermaine Illuminor at right tackle. He needs to do a better job finishing that block. There was a huge crease. Ryan Hudson, the center, pulled around. There was a gaping hole, but Illuminor's got to he's got to hold the point of attack better.
4: Double receivers to each side. Second down and 10 from the Giants. 40 Vikings show blitz with a six-man front. And so Dart gets rid of it in a hurry to the far side. Incomplete. Intended for Tyrone Tracy. And that'll bring up third and long. And, well, Brian Flores, the Vikings defensive coordinator, he's not bashful about bringing heat.
6: No, Flores, I mean, he's got the gamut. He's got a Rolodex blitz. And he loves to bring pressure. And this is one of the ways that the Giants are going to combat that. If they see pressure, they're going to have some quick screens. They're going to get the ball out. That looked like a little errant throw from Jackson Dart. It's hard to throw a quick pass out of shotgun because you don't have time to get the laces. So you have to throw it without getting your hands on the laces.
4: Third and 10 from the 40. Giants moving right to left. Dart out of the shotgun. Here comes the heat once again. Pump fake. Dart's in trouble. Scrambles to the left. And then he is sacked. Dallas Turner, terrific defensive play as Turner was able to wrap up Dart and not let him slither away.
6: Yeah, this is not what you want to see right here. Jackson Dart, nowhere to go with the football. He pump fakes it, and then he just kind of runs in a circle, and you don't want to see your quarterback getting sacked. Now, why did that happen? As soon as Jackson Dart got up, he started pointing and talking to Isaiah Likely, and it looked like they were not on the same page. And this is something that is going to be part of the growing pains of, hey, this is a new offense. They're all learning how to do it together in game speed. You've got to iron it out quick, though.
4: Loss of 7. Stout in to punt. The former Baltimore Raven gets a high one off. Angles to the left. Takes a bounce at about the 35 of the Vikings. Then bounces back towards the middle of the field and deeper into Minnesota territory. Down inside the 27. 5:46 left in the first quarter. Minnesota leads the Giants 3-0. 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
17: We are in Hackensack Meridian Health broadcast booth. Keep getting better. Let's go down to the sidelines. John Schmoke can tell us a little bit more about that run defense.
18: Yeah, Paul. John Harbaugh can't be happy. Vikings, 6 rushes, 44 yards on that first drive with 2 rushes of 15 yards or more. The interesting thing is that the Vikings went with a lot of bigger personnel in that series, and the Giants matched it with their base defense. So a lot of that did come against that 3-down lineman, 4 linebacker look for the Giants, though they did get off the field when they were in nickel on that 3rd and 3, or Darius Washington, the nickelback, helping force that stop.
16: 10 plays, and it was a 54-yard drive before that field goal for Minnesota on the first time out. First and 10 from the 27. This is J.J. McCarthy, and off the play fake, he runs it around the right side to the near sideline, knocked out of bounds in front of the Vikings bench after a gain of a couple. So from first and 10 at the 27, let's see, they're going to mark it at the 28, so only a 1-yard gain for the QB. Abdul Carter was in pursuit.
6: Paul, that looked like a busted play. I can't imagine that the first play was for J.J. McCarthy to roll out to the right on a quarterback run. He missed the handoff, or the running back went the wrong way. But good job by Abdul Carter to run him down. And, yeah, I agree with Schmelk. You can't be happy about that first drive defensively if you're John Harbaugh.
16: Claiborne, the lone setback, takes the pitch, turns the right corner, has a little bit of room, and then he is nudged out of bounds by Jason Pinnock, who's had a really good camp. A ball will be spotted just outside the 33. And it'll bring up third and short.
6: Micah McFadden was so close to making a big tackle, and he got clipped right before he got to the running back. He kind of shot through that backside gap. But look, the Giants defense, they're getting pushed up in the middle. They've given up some runs out to the perimeter. And from talking to Coach Harbaugh, he was talking about how good he felt about the edge defenders, about their ability to not let the ball get outside. They got to do a better job holding up at the point of attack.
16: Third and 3 from the Giants, 34, out of the gun. Back to throw, J.J. McCarthy wings it to the right side into the Minnesota bench. It was intended for Jayshon Jones. Adarius Washington of the Giants was there in coverage. It'll be fourth down.
6: Adarius Washington right in his hip pocket. It was just a deep out to the right sideline. And good coverage right there. Good job by the Giants defense getting off the field. Look, we mentioned that they gave up a lot of rushing yards. The good thing about that first drive, Paul, they held them to a field goal. Right? That's what you always want. If they're going to move the ball down the field, once you get to the red zone, you tighten up. And now here they are forcing a punt again. So good job bouncing back.
16: Johnny Hecker comes in to punt, and back deep for the Giants inside his own 15 is Braxton Berrios, the former All-Pro of the Jets from some years back. Hecker gets into it on 4th and 3 from his 34. Berrios, high kick, takes it at the 23, right side at the numbers, up to the 30, to the 35, and tripped up just outside the 36.
6: Great job making that first guy miss, Paul. How about that little juke move?
16: A little bit of niftiness there from Berrios.
6: I like Berrios. I like his kick.
16: With 4:21 left in the first quarter, the Vikings lead the Giants 3-0. 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
1: Evolve in game two, the Miami Dolphin game. Yep. How you evolve in that game? That's on the road. It's always going to be hot down there, but it's the conditioning of getting yourself back into the football mindset. I mean, it's physical. Football is a physical sport necessarily. It has to be, and if you're not prepared for it, sometimes you get surprised. And I feel like in a lot of places, the Giants, especially in the secondary, were surprised by some of the things. It's being able to make plays on balls that are in the air. The last first down that the Minnesota Vikings converted back at the end in the 2 minute drill. It's covered. It's make a play on the ball. Understand that there was a dragger coming. The tight end was flying across the field. Get your hand down in front of that. Make it a difficult catch for the tight end. And those are little things that are important and seems insignificant, but that ends the game. You know, and those end of game moments. And I think what John Harbaugh was trying to do as the game was winding down, was put his team, put his defense in a position to make that stop. Right? That's how you win games in the NFL. Everything is on the margins. It's one score, you know, field goal type games. You got to make those type of plays. And again, it's a learning experience for some of these young players, but it's something that I think John Harbaugh is definitely going to harp on and build upon as these weeks go on.
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5: Triple receivers to the left, the dump in the right flat is to Singletary. Cuts left, avoid the tackle at the 45 of Minnesota. To the 40, go. To the 30, go. He's going to go to the 20. High steps down inside the 15, and finally knocked out of bounds by Jay Ward. But the Giants get a big play out of Singletary. It goes for 39 yards.
2: And that play did set up one of the Giants' scores today. It was tonight's scoring drive of the game, brought to you by Citizens, the official bank of the New York Giants. Citizens is made ready for Giants fans. It was a third and forever, Tiki. And the Giants, I think, wisely decided, and by the way, we've seen teams do this against the Giants over the last couple of years on these third and forevers. I remember, I forget who that little wide receiver secretly got thrown to the left. It was like right at the end of the second quarter in one of the games last year. I don't remember which game it was, but they got a first down. I think it was a third and 31,
1: yeah,
2: if I recall.
1: Those are demoralizing.
2: Yes, but that's what the Giants dished it here because of a well-designed screen pass. And we've talked about where Matt Nagy, coming from Andy Reid's system, very good screen team.
1: Yeah, it has to be a weapon in your offense because there are certain drives where you're not giving up on the drive, but the last thing you want to do is compromise yourself or try to make a big play, traditionally, drop back pass or something of that nature, and it ends up being a negative play. You get a sack, you get a sack fumble, you get an interception, you turn the football over, and that possession then becomes wasted because it's stolen by the other team. And so screen game and mastering it in a variety of different forms, because there are tons of different screens. You got the slow developing ones where you sit in behind the tackle. You got these quick screens. I think even some of these bubble screens that you see out to the wide receivers when they're not covered on the line of scrimmage by a defensive back are also important. And you know that Matt Nagy has a ton of those in his tool bag. And so that play to Devin Singletary was so important on that drive because it got him feeling good about what this offense looked like with Jackson Dart in the center.
2: And I know a lot of people talk about, all right, Cam Scataboo, how is he going to split carries with Tyrone Tracy? How is that going to work? What is it going to look like? Devin Singletary has been impressive all summer.
1: Yes.
2: He's a professional running back. He knows what he's doing. He's got good vision. He's got good quicks. He just doesn't have that, you know, 4-4 breakaway speed. We saw it on the screen pass too, right? But that's okay.
1: Yeah.
2: He is a reliable running back that I think is going to be more valuable to this team than maybe a lot of people think.
1: I think you're right about that. Look, he's a veteran. He's been around the league for a long time. He has a familiarity with all circumstances and situations. He's a guy you can trust in the pass game as well. He's not a big running back, but it's all about technique. You know, it takes me back to the sack on Jackson Dart, which likely got him out of the game earlier than I think John Harbaugh wanted him to get out of the game.
2: Came back in at least to throw the touchdown.
1: Yeah, absolutely. But you saw you saw Tyrone Tracy just kind of misread or misidentify what was happening for Minnesota's defense. The nickel wheel linebacker was stacked behind the DN. He comes off the edge, off a quick edge rush, and he's just not ready for it. Tyrone Tracy's releasing as opposed to stepping inside, forcing that defender, even if you're not going to be able to block him cleanly, to go around Jackson Dart, who is looking, his read one is on the other side. And so he, even though it's not his blind side, it's essentially his blind side because read one is to his left. And as a result, he gets drilled in his throwing arm. He laid there for a minute, and I think that's maybe what triggered the referee.
2: The spotter.
1: To call down and ask him to get checked. But protecting your quarterback is so important for the running back position. I know we don't talk about that as often as we probably should, but if you're going to be a three-down back in this league, how it used to be where you're on first, second, third down, which gives you, I think, play call versatility from an offensive coordinator standpoint, you got to be able to pick up blitzes and dogs like that. And so Devin Singletary's used to those things. You know he's seen those things. And let's face it, Tyrone Tracy's still young. It's only his third year. Cam Scataboo's in his second year. Devin Singletary's been around for a while. And so I think those type of circumstances might be one of the reasons when you hear all this noise that the Giants are looking at another veteran running back, why Devin Singletary is valuable.
2: I was going to take a break, but I want to follow up on that. Two-part question. One, how long did it take for you to figure pass protection out? The second part, when a new offensive system comes in, can the things they're asking a running back to look at and see be different? So while even though Tracy's in his third year, is this still new for him because it's a new system?
1: I think, to me, it's on Tyrone Tracy. It's on him to... outside of what the play call calls for, it's on you to understand what every piece is doing, what the offensive line is doing. They don't do this as much now, but back in the day, they used to turn. Like, you'd turn the whole offensive line because you felt pressure coming from one side. You'd turn the offensive line, and then usually two or three guys would be responsible for the running back, and the running back would have to be to stand. It's better to stay in then get out quick, unless you're doing a scat release where it's intentionally you're releasing first, and you're essentially the number one read. And so I think understanding that is a growth point for Tyrone Tracy as his career goes on, really, but certainly as his season with John Harbaugh, a new coach who is looking for an impact player in that running back room.
2: Especially someone that can't catch the ball.
1: 100%. So he's so valuable. I mean, we've seen him as a runner. He's one of the, I think, the only one out of the running backs or skill position players drafted 2 years ago, 2 to 3 years ago, I should say, because this is his third season, who consistently put up 1,000 yards. He had 1,000 yards all-purpose his first year, 1,000 yards last year, and so he's a valuable player. But the little things matter, and that's a little thing. And as you start to grow and develop and spend more time in the league, you have to master the little things.
2: Well, and I'll say, potentially getting your quarterback knocked out of a game, that ain't a little thing.
1: No, that's a big thing.
2: That's a big thing. So, again, if he wants to be a receiver and you want to be on the field on third downs to be a receiver, you're not going to unless you can protect the pass.
1: And look,
2: so something to watch.
1: You ask how it was for me. For me, it was easier because I got injured my rookie year, and so I essentially became the third down back. The only way for me to be on the field and to get touches was to be effective in the third down game, to be effective as a kick returner and a punt returner. And so I forced myself to master all of the little details, and I think that's the next step for Tyrone Tracy. It looks like, I don't know what it's ultimately going to pan out carries-wise for the running back room for the New York Giants. Cam Scataboo looked pretty good, averaging almost 5 yards a carry. He was the same old Scataboo that we remember from last year where he'd get a ball to the edge. He looks dead to rights. He's fighting his way. He's stiff-arming guys and picking up extra yards and getting first down. So the edge after preseason game one is clearly in Cam Scataboo's corner right now. But Tyrone Tracy should serve a role on this team because he is a talented athlete.
2: Oh, we're the captains of the Tyrone Tracy Jr. fan club.
1: There's no
2: in this
1: doubt about
2: group.
1: It.
2: So trust me, we have high hopes for him. Giants football is brought to you by Verizon, the official 5G network of the New York Giants. Verizon, America's most reliable network. Quick timeout. We'll come back. Hopefully John Harbaugh from the podium. First time he's doing this with John. We know how long it takes to get to the podium. So we'll find out. Let's take a break. We'll be back. Hopefully he'll be there.
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2: All right, we're back here on Giants Extra Point. Let's go downstairs. John Harbaugh's press conference is brought to you by Hackensack Meridian Health. Keep getting better. Here's the head coach of the Giants.
11: Evaluation that we'll take on tomorrow. So proud of the guys. I thought they played hard. I thought they competed. And we'll learn a lot from that game. What questions do you have?
12: Jeff, the hit that Jackson took, what were your feelings at that moment when you saw that?
11: My feelings in that moment was we need to block better. That's what my feeling was.
13: Was there any hesitation in putting him back in?
11: No. No, he was fine.
14: You went up and looked like talked to him before you went to check Jackson.
11: No, I don't think so. I don't remember doing that. If I did, I did. I don't remember what I said. I don't think I talked to him.
14: Some people obviously went up to him.
11: No, I didn't. I don't know.
14: Oh, you like that he was fine?
11: No, that was upstairs. He was fine. He told me after. He said after, he didn't tell me after, but I heard he said after. He just got the wind knocked out of him. So he was fine.
15: Coach, obviously your first time on the sideline at MetLife coaching the game, being preseason. Just what was the feeling like for you, big pitcher?
11: Thanks for that question. I appreciate that. I felt, there's meaning to a lot of things, you know, and you're so wrapped up in the game, even coming over here this morning, seeing the guys, the meeting last night, touching the guys during the, you know, pre-talking the guys before. The game, you know, like, because it's a game, you know, and sometimes you just take a minute. My wife texted me a really cool text about that very thing. You know, this is a moment. You know, understand, you know, what this means and enjoy it, and be encouraging and be upbeat, and this is a big beginning in our life, you know, and I feel that way for the organization. I feel that way for the team, the guys, and I feel that way for the coaches. I feel that way for our families, and, you know, for me personally. It was a good start.
16: John, on Jackson's touchdown throw, can that only be made to a receiver who's 6'4"?
11: if a smaller receiver can really jump, it could probably be made by a smaller receiver. If he could jump high enough and get it.
16: You had your rookie against a smaller linebacker.
11: Well, I mean, I think what you're asking is that, you know, that the value of a contested catch, big contested catch receiver in the red zone, right? And that's really what that is. I mean, that's one of the reasons we draft him. That's what Malachi, one of the things he does exceptionally well. He's getting better at so many things, but I mean, that's a heck of a play. I mean, that's a play by that. Most reds, I will argue, I'm not sure the stats exactly. Most red zone touchdown passes are not on time. Most red zone touchdown passes are extended and or plus scrambles. And that's, you know, you got a quarterback that can move around and find a guy. You got a guy that can make a play. You know, that's how you score a lot of those touchdowns. So that was good to see. It was great. I mean, I don't know, we were in the heat of battle. I didn't think too much about it. He walked by me, looked at me, and he was like this, and I went like that, and he ran on the field. You know, that was what it was. So he was playing quarterback that series, and we're going to go two series, and he was back, you know, so we ran out there and did it. But to see him go out there and throw a touchdown pass, I thought was pretty darn cool. I was excited about that. It made me happy. But really, you're hitting the bat, you're coaching a game, you're trying to win the game, you go to the next play, you know, and try to make the next play.
17: On that play, is that because of the play call? Is that not his responsibility, Jackson's, to see that pressure come?
11: No, he can assume he's picked up there. I mean, I think he will feel pressure. He has good pocket presence, you know, and he did it on the red zone play. He got himself out, you know, so I think he's good at that, but that's one that, you know, should be picked up.
14: That's obviously his first game since that injury.
11: Yeah, I was excited about it because I thought I saw the Cam Scatterboo that you guys all know, you know, and saw last year. So I don't know that he's 100%, you know, twitchy and explosive yet, but he's getting there. He's come a long way in the last 2-3 weeks.
16: How did Odell look to you, John?
11: I thought he looked pretty good. You know, he looked pretty good. Made a couple catches, you know, did some things he could have done better. he'll be the guy, first guy to tell you that, you know. But probably look solid, I would say. You know? Yeah, that was fun. That was fun. I mean, you know, I love Odell. I do. I was, what he's doing, what he's fighting for. You know, I don't know how it's going to turn out. It's going to turn out the way it turns out, you know, based on what happens. But to see his fight, his determination, his humility, what he's got his son in camp the other day, you know, he's doing it for his son. You know, that just, as a friend, you know, that makes me really proud of him.
14: Do you have any injury about the risk reward of starters playing Jackson and the starters? What did they get out of being out there today?
11: They got reps in a game, which they're not going to get until the first game if you don't play them in the preseason. And it's different. You know, they played their whole starting defense, you know. We played about half our starting defense to start the game. So I decided not to play some of those starting defensive guys for that reason. I thought that they would benefit more from not playing. But they played their whole starting defense, you know. I think we played all of our starting offense except for our left tackle. And felt like he didn't need it. He would be fine. But felt like the other guys playing together was important, you know, especially with Jackson out there. And our quarterback got, I don't know, 10, 15 plays out there of good football. So he's going to be that much better for the regular season than he would have been if he hadn't played those games. And we got out of it healthy. So it worked.
14: Yeah, any injuries of note, but Kayvon had a wrap on his shin?
11: Yeah, he's fine. Yeah, nothing serious. Everything should be good. We should get some guys back this week. Those are kind of those minor things, day-to-day type things. We should get some guys back.
18: Overall, how did the operation go in terms of the coaching, the communication?
11: Great question. I thought the operation, headsets, streamlined communication, getting plays in, substitutions were all very good, especially for the first preseason game. We really didn't have any hiccups with that. I just don't like the penalties in the critical moments, you know. I think we had a couple holding penalties. We had the, I don't know about Arch penalty. I mean, we'll see it on tape, but wow. You know, I mean, you know, that's a young guy who's really, you know, training for the league, so that's fine. You know, get too upset about it, but there's an opportunity that the pick play. We have a chance to go win the game. You know, we need to execute that play. In critical moments, you know, throughout the game, when those plays come up, those opportunities come up, and you don't know when they're going to happen, but they're going to happen. You take the ball all the way down the field. Now we got a third down opportunity. The play has to be executed exactly right. And that's why you practice the way you do. And I told the guys that very thing. That's why, and, you know, tell me about how hard practice is. You know, no, and our guys don't, you know. Lock in when you're a little bit tired because we're 10 plays into a drive. We got to execute this play perfectly. Why? Because it probably will win us the game if we do. And that's what we're fighting for. Our guys are working for that. And that's where we've got to just keep getting better.
12: John, were you surprised in any way when Jackson was sent to the blue door?
11: Honestly, I was. You know, honestly, I was, but I would say that they, you know, their job is to err on the side of player safety, so I can't argue with that either. You know? Okay. All right, thanks.
2: All right, that's head coach of the Giants, John Harbaugh. 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
2: We're back here on Giants Extra Point. 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Ford is proud to be the official vehicle of the New York football Giants. John Schmoke, Tiki Barber, Vikings defeat the Giants 13-10. And John Harbaugh, I thought, talked about something interesting, Tiki. And we talk about all this, about this all the time. The thin line between winning and losing in the NFL is particularly thin. And there's always going to be, at the high end, a half dozen plays in a game that in the end is going to determine the result. It could be only two or three, depending on the game you're playing. And you have to do the right things in those critical moments, as John Harbaugh discussed. And when you have penalties in those critical moments, Tiki, that can really make things difficult on your team.
1: No, they definitely do. You put yourself behind the eight ball, and then it makes it that much harder to convert a third down or to get yourself in the scoring position. And we were just talking in the break about the hold right before halftime. It was on Hudson. And look, Sean was right. It probably wasn't a hold because he just pancaked the defensive tackle and he got called for a hold.
2: Wait, hold on. Sean O'Hara was defending an offensive lineman, exactly. A center wearing number 60? Yeah, exactly. I don't believe this.
1: But he was right. And then you saw the Isaiah Hodgins penalty, the pass interference. They called it a pick play, but the ball was basically caught as soon as he made contact. That was a bad call by the official. And we're not harping or bitching about officiating in the preseason. Who cares? But the point is the same. It prevented you from getting yourself in the scoring position for the half. It prevented you from getting in scoring position in the fourth quarter. So those little things you have to clean up because that ultimately wins and loses the game. You're right. Critical penalties or mistakes or fumbles or turnovers or whatever you want to call it in those moments are the difference between the good teams in this league and the ones that are average or bad. And so, again, it should be one of the points of emphasis coming off of this game is the penalties. This is both offensively, we were just alluding to, but it's also the defensive penalties. Deonte Banks had a couple of them, getting handsy, trying to be, keep himself in the right position. And he's athletic enough not to do those things. And look, the time is running out on him, obviously, Deonte Banks.
2: Last year of his contract.
1: Right, but he had a good camp so far. He just had a bad preseason game. So it's going to be incumbent upon him, especially with all of those question marks which we talk about, we have not answered from the first preseason game in the cornerback room.
2: Yeah, because he's really had his best camp.
1: Yeah.
2: What we've seen in practice has been good. I think he's maybe had one flag thrown on him in all of spring and summer.
1: Mm-hmm.
2: He's been very, very good. We haven't seen that overly aggressive nature, what we've seen in years past, where a lot of times it's unnecessary grabbing, where he has good coverage. He doesn't have to grab any grabs. And I think the question remains, and you can speak to this as a player better than me, can you maintain that discipline when all the adrenaline's rolling and you're in a competitive situation against another receiver? Is his instinct just to grab?
1: Yeah.
2: Can they work that out of him? Like, that's what we have to see in game situations.
1: I think more importantly, someone's got to get with him. And whoever the veteran, I mean, it's probably Paul Sanudibo, but I don't, I mean, Paul Sanudibo's also fighting for a job here. And so
2: it could be Greg Newsom.
1: It could be Greg Newsom. Yeah. It could be his coach. It could be Denard Wilson.
2: It could be Javon Holland. Who knows?
1: Who just tells him, because let's be real about Deontay Banks. He's a really good athlete.
2: Oh, he might be the best athlete on the roster.
1: He's a top-end athlete, and he's always in the right position. It's just in the moment of the play mattering most is when he's making some of these mistakes, whether that's not making a play on the ball, whether that's just giving a little tug or a grab on a receiver that he doesn't need to do. It's trusting your athleticism. He needs to get rid of the, I need to cheat in order to win, just in convincing yourself, I'm good enough to win here all the time. And once you start to do it a couple of times, you develop a confidence that you'll never do it again. And so that's his big work point, his big, you know, we talked about Tyrone Tracy, his point of emphasis after this preseason game. That's what it is for Deontay Banks after this preseason game.
2: And both him and Colton Hood got a lot of playing time in this game, Tiki. They both played the entire first half. Mm-hmm. Now, part of that might have been because Adebo and Newsom were both out. They've both been kind of battling nagging injuries over the past couple days. I would expect both guys should be okay long-term based on what John Harbaugh has told us about the nature of those injuries. But it was good to see those guys get a lot of run because Colton Hood needs it as a first-year player. And look, you need to evaluate Deontay Banks in game situations. So I think it was good to see those guys get so many snaps in the first
1: half. Especially against a Vikings team that look, Justin Jefferson didn't play, but all the other wide receivers played. And they have a slew of really good players. I already talked about Miles Price, who's their rookie. But Justin Jefferson's a heck of a player. Jordan Addison's a heck of a player.
2: And two real quarterbacks in Kyler Murray and J.J. McCarthy.
1: 100%. Guys who can will deliver the ball if you give them the opportunity. And look, his first game action of this season, of the John Harbaugh era. But there's a lot to work on, and that's certainly one of them.
2: CeCe Mamanola got a lot of snaps, too. He played the entire first half. The rest of that first-team offensive line all got pulled.
1: Mm-hmm.
2: I'm not counting Marcus Bowe or Brian Hudson because they were backups that just happened to be starting today. But to see CeCe Mamanola play that entire first half, again, I think John Harbaugh is showing you the value he puts even on preseason snaps for guys that haven't done it a ton before or he's trying to see something from them.
1: No, you're right. And you mentioned Andrew Thomas didn't play in this game, and Marcus Bowe, you didn't really call his name.
2: That's what you want to hear from an offensive tackle.
1: Exactly what you want. You don't want emphasis on him because it's usually for a bad thing. And so you give those guys credit. Obviously, Marcus Bowe only in his second season. CeCe Mamanola in his first year. You need those reps. You need to feel what it's going to be like against the big boys, against a very aggressive, and you heard John Harbaugh say this as well, they played their starting defense. So CeCe Mamanola got it against one of the best defense and defensive coordinators in the game.
2: And they did stuff.
1: Yeah.
2: This wasn't super vanilla.
1: No.
2: It wasn't the full Brian Flores experience by any means, but it wasn't, you know, all right, we're going to sit in cover two, we're going to sit in cover three. There were DBs coming at different spots on blitzes.
1: No doubt, and it's funny because John Harbaugh mentioned that how in the pregame how, you know, we know that there is a little bit of an axe to grind from Brian Flores, so you didn't know what to expect. You had to be ready for everything.
2: Yeah, I mean, I don't think John Harbaugh has to mention that. I think everyone knows that.
1: Of course.
2: There is pending litigation.
1: Yes.
2: So I think we all understand what the deal is with that. Runner Walk with Giants Legends. 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Timeout. We'll come back. We're still awaiting Jackson Dart at the podium. That and a whole lot more as we got another half hour or so of Giants Extra Point. Giants fall to the Vikings 13-10 in their first preseason game.
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2: Four-man rush, back to throw. Dart hesitates, tucks it away, rolls to the left, fires into the end zone, touchdown! Malachi Fields! Welcome to the NFL, the luck of the Irish, and the Giants have a 6-3 lead with 13:32 left in the first half. That was today's play of the game, brought to you by our local Ford stores. Ford is proud to be the official vehicle of the New York Giants. Lone touchdown for the Giants today, and that's your classic Jackson Dart takey.
1: Yeah.
2: Rolled out of the pocket, rolled to his left, created something out of nothing. And he really didn't have a receiver like Malachi Fields to throw a ball like that to. John Harbaugh said in his presser, hard to have somebody unless you have some serious NBA ups to make a play like that. And that's why you draft Fields on day two like you do.
1: No doubt about it. And it was classic Jackson Dart. He tucked the ball in after his first second reads weren't there, started scrambling left, and it's almost an impossible throw because his full momentum is moving to his left. Obviously, his throwing hand is basically facing the target. And to get his hips square, basically leave his feet, get his hips square, and throw that thing perfectly heighted so that only Malachi Fields could get to it was a great play by Jackson Dart. It's what we grew to love about him in his rookie season, and he's continuing that in this first preseason game. But he's going to have to make plays like that. And you're right about not having a player like Malachi Fields. And we've had some tight ends that are big like that. But we haven't had a wide receiver that's big like that in a really long time. And all training camp, Malachi Fields has looked the part. He is, I mean, at this point, you might start saying he's underdrafted because of how good his preseason has been, and obviously how his first day was in the Giants uniforms, catching a touchdown pass on a really tough throw and catch and to get his feet down.
2: Our player interviews in the locker room are brought to you by MetLife, the official insurance company of the New York Giants. Here's Malachi Fields talking to the media.
12: So is that a definition of never giving up on a play, knowing what a quarterback is going to keep alive?
14: Yeah, for sure. You know, we talk about scramble drill all the time. You know, in the red zones, like 50% of the touchdown passes are scramble drill. So we work it all the time, and that's kind of what happened. So.
12: Can you describe the catch, how you felt it, and then did you see the replays of it?
14: Yeah, so I originally had like a shallow crosser, and then once I saw Jackson breaking out of the pocket, you know, I'm the low guy, so I turn up. And then just trying to make some space, and he puts the ball up, and I can make a play.
12: What was it like to be out there for your first preseason game, first taste of NFL action?
14: No, it was amazing to be back playing football again, pads on, hitting live. It's fun. You know, I had a few insert blocks in there too. Just getting my helmet on a safety was fun.
12: How crazy was it, that kind of series of plays? I mean, Jackson takes the sack, the big hit goes off, and then you see Jameis running on. I mean, that had to be one of those things where it's like, okay, if this happens in a real game, we've got to be ready. It doesn't matter what's going on.
14: Yeah, for sure. It's that kind of that like next man up. You know, everybody's ready to go. The mentality, you know, anything can happen, but we've got to see he's okay after that hit, and then he was able to deliver, you know, a strike for a touchdown.
12: So did you even see him come back into the game, or when did you realize when he was back in the huddle? When they announced it in the press box, they called it a touchdown pass for Jameis.
14: Oh, did they really? No, I saw him running on to call the play in the huddle, and then I knew he was good to go. I knew he was back in.
15: Oh, he goes.
12: I assume that is the ball?
14: Yes, sir. Yeah. It's the ball.
12: How do you measure the idea of it being preseason, but also being a milestone, being, you know, your first year for the Giants at the stadium?
14: I think it's awesome. Just one thing, just take every day like it's your last, like preseason or not. Just go out there and do what you do, like, even if it's practice. This is just, it's a different showcase, a different spotlight on it just because it's a game. But, I mean, preseason or regular season, just make a play.
12: Yeah.
2: Do you know what gets me excited about that, Tiki? I don't care about the touchdown play, mm-hmm. scramble rules. That's all interesting. I got to make a couple of insert blocks on wide on safeties, and that was a lot of fun. How often do you hear a wide receiver say, you know what I really like doing today? Blocking a safety.
1: Last time I've heard a pass catcher say that, it was shocking. Because that was what Shockey did. He did everything. I mean, it's one of the reasons he was
2: maybe
1: banged up
2: Chris
1: a lot.
2: Manhurst, maybe?
1: Manhurst, yeah. But that's his role.
2: Correct.
1: That's
2: exactly
1: his sole
2: right.
1: role. I mean, Malachi Fields is a pass catcher for this team, and he's going to catch a lot of passes because of his size advantage. I mean, that was on a linebacker, that play. He's mm-hmm. talking about the shallow crosser or the crosser that he had. He was able to adjust it when he saw Jackson Dart scrambling, and Jackson Dart realized, that's advantage me. You know, you hear some of these really veteran quarterbacks. I worked with Matt Ryan. He used to tell me these things. When you see your tight end or big pass catcher and the defender, if it's a linebacker or safety, whoever it may be, they have their back turned.
2: Just throw it up, right?
1: Just get it to him, yeah. Right? If the defender's back, if you do the back of the defender's helmet, your wide receiver is open.
2: Do you know how many plays he must have made to Tony Gonzalez doing that?
1: 100, a ton of them, And I think it's a weapon. It's a tool that you can use when you know you have an athletic advantage at one of your receiver positions. So it was great to see that early on in both of their young careers. Obviously, Jackson Dart only his second year, but Malachi Fields as a rookie doesn't feel like a rookie. He has an IQ, like an X's and O IQ that's above his age.
2: Is that because he went to Virginia?
1: It is because he went to Virginia, obviously. But I think, honestly, Marcus Freeman in Notre Dame
2: too, yeah, absolutely.
1: I mean, he just refines it.
2: Yeah.
1: And you saw it, and if you watched his tape coming out, every ball, contested passes down the field, whether he was wide open or making serious contested catches, he always gets his hands on the ball, and he catches the ball cleanly with his hands. And it's one of the things that, as a wide receiver, I always look at when I'm evaluating players. Like, do you trust your hands enough to put them in harm's way and still come down with it.
2: Yeah, I'm not sure he's going to be a high-volume guy, but red zone, third down,
1: definitely
2: balls
1: zone.
2: Down the sideline, right. It's going to be critical opportunities where he's going to play a role in this offense.
1: I agree. And, you know, speaking of those, we had one interception here for the New York Giants. It was, you know, backup quarterback, and Brandon is, Allen is not – I mean, he's probably his practice squad guy on this team, and he threw that interception on the to the clouded side of the coverage. They had both go routes on both sides, and they showed it on the TV coverage of it. Obviously, that Bob Papa and Carl Banks were showing, and Odell looked really good in all of his routes. Right, his escape off the line of scrimmage, his ability to get separation on DBs. He only got one catch in the game, or two catches in the game. For only 6 yards, but I wanted to know what Odell looked like. I haven't seen Odell play in 2 years, and Odell gave
2: people. You were impressed?
1: I was, because he didn't look like Odell from his rookie season, clearly, but he did look like Odell. I'm going to catch every ball. If it's contested, I'm going to take the hit, and I'm going to be a plus asset for this team.
2: Oh, here's Odell Beckham Jr. He did speak to the media as well in the locker room. Let's take a listen to what he had to say.
3: You don't choose where you're at on it. You just come in, work every day. And, you know, within the next two games, I just got to put my best foot forward.
11: What was it like making the catch?
3: It was great. It's always hard because I've ran so many slants, and people know it, and you can hear somebody like, watch the slant, the safety coming down, and it's just something that I've done so many times. But it felt great running in the game and having the love from the fans and knowing, you know, just being able to be back on the field truly was a blessing. But I'm walking the fine line between being grateful just to be there and still hungry and have desires to do things. So that's the battle.
15: Can you bring back memories? Bring back memories when you go out there? Like, what goes through your head? Like, what do you think about?
3: Just warming up, even from a warming up standpoint, going out there and seeing everybody. It's just a crazy, it's a surreal feeling.
16: I'm sorry if you asked this already, but what was going through your mind when you stepped on the field and you heard the reaction from the crowd?
3: Just time to play ball, you know? It's been a long time coming. So I'm just excited, you know, trying to stay in the moment, be where my feet at, and make plays.
17: Is it harder to do that, stay in the moment, be where your feet at, than maybe you even thought it would be a month ago, 2 months ago when you came here?
3: Yeah. You know, when it's the training camp and all those, it's a different thing. We got a lot of guys. Everybody's battling and fighting for a spot, and we're rotating and doing this and that. And you just gotta find a way to whatever opportunities you do have, make the most of them.
17: Do you feel like it's being noticed that if you run a great route, even if the ball doesn't come to you, that the people who matter are noticing what you're doing and the work you're putting in? Or is there a frustration aspect?
3: I think at the end of the day, it's kind of always been like that. You know, the tape will never lie, and all of those things. So the right people will see it, and if you aren't open, you aren't open. If you aren't getting open, I'm sure that, you know, they'll see that. So at the end of the day, right now, the only thing that matters is recovering and getting ready for the next week, and then putting your best foot forward for my.
15: During the game, Joe Shane was on the broadcast, and he said you had a good camp and said you've been getting open. So, like, he obviously and the team have noticed. What does that mean to you that they see
3: that?
15: I'm
3: glad they see it, but I've been doing it, you know. So it feels good just to be back out there, but I do feel pretty good. Like, I had some time off. My body got to heal, my mind, everything, spirit. So, like I say, it's just about putting your best step forward now.
15: Would you wish maybe a little bit, though? Like,
3: yeah.
15: That one where it seemed like, I guess it was a slant to Fields. And I guess they might have blown the coverage.
3: Yeah,
15: with
3: nobody
15: I know. Back there.
3: I was like, God, you're not going to bless me like that today, are you? But, you know, it's a blessing to be out there. It's a blessing to be healthy. But I thought for a second it was about time to get back in that end zone. So
15: your eyes
3: just keep
15: lit
3: working
15: up when you saw that.
2: That's Odell Beckham Jr. after the game. And, Tiki, just how he talks now, just his whole way of being is so much different than the guy that was here the first time.
1: Yeah, he's 33 years old. He's a man and mature.
2: He's seen a lot.
1: Of course he has.
2: He's seen a lot.
1: He's had a lot of ups, obviously, in this league. He's had some downs, disappointments, you can call it.
2: Most of his ups were here, and since he's left, except for that one Super Bowl, it was a lot of downs.
1: Yeah, no, and then again, he got hurt in that game, and then that kind of derailed things for a couple of years for him. But I think, you know, it's a fun story just seeing how popular he is with this crowd, with this fan base. And I've said this multiple times on our show, on Evan and Tiki on WFAN, is that there is a generation of kids or young adults, or now they're probably a little bit older, who he's your favorite player. And to see him come back and potentially make this team again, and especially if he's a contributor, especially if he's able to be someone who makes big plays and has, you know, scores touchdowns and is a difference for a Giants team and organization that's trying to get back to some prominence. It's a fun way to think about Odell's career. And if he does make this team and he caps it in the way that everybody hopes and expects him to do, I think it's something cool to think about and talk about, I think, for the next few years.
2: Yeah, make no mistake, he's got a chance.
1: Yeah, he's got it. At the end of the day, it's all you want. Like, he's the initial depth chart, he's buried on it. I mean, Jalin Hyatt was in front of him on the initial depth chart. And in some ways, it's kind of a motivator for him. And I think John Harbaugh, you heard John Harbaugh talking right after the game, how he views Odell, obviously, as a friend, but he also wants him to be successful. And you know that he's got the history to be successful, but at 33 years old, you're a different player than you were when you were 25.
2: I'm going to ask you a simple question. You're on a 3rd-and-7. Team ends up playing cover one, so you're manning up across the board.
1: He's winning.
2: Look at the entire Giants.

0: the first catch that he caught, or the go route. And you beat a DB off the line of scrimmage who's bailing on him, and you still run past him. That's something that's impressive for a guy who's been around the game for a long time.
1: There was a one-on-one in training camp where he was running an out, and, you know, those routes are predetermined, mm-hmm. and the quarterback sitting in outside leverage, just sitting there. But he managed to put a little move inside, crossed his face, still got to the outside, and caught the ball on the sideline. It's little things like that that a veteran receiver knows how to do.
0: Yeah, it's manipulating the defense. You're making a corner in that specific case you're alluding to. You're making him do something that he's not supposed to do.
1: Right. And that coverage is designed to stop that play.
0: That's a skill.
1: Right. It is. Giants TV presented by Bob's Discount Furniture is the official connected TV app at the Giants, available for free now on Apple TV, Roku, Amazon Fire TV, inside the Giants mobile app. Stream game highlights, interviews, TV shows, more exclusive video content with Giants TV. Offensive tackle Jermaine Illuminor spoke after the game. Let's take a listen to him.
2: He wanted to finish the drive because he was done after that. So yes.
3: What did you think of the way you guys ran the ball?
2: Yeah, pretty good. I mean, we all have everything in. And, I mean, we ran it pretty good against that type of defense. You know, the defense is it's a lot to prepare for on a weekly basis. You know, I've played them the majority of my career now, like especially playing the Florida system. So, you know, I think we did a good job. I think we had a whole week to game plan them, and I think we'd have a lot of success because we have a pretty crazy run game, you know. So I feel like for the time that we were in there, the run game was pretty damn good.
3: Scat, particularly. I mean, that was the first time we've seen him in a game since mm-hmm. that horrible scene.
2: Yeah, no, I mean, he's getting his feet under him, too. You know, I mean, that's what the preseason is for. Get your feet under you, get, you know, dip your toes in the water a little bit, get wet, and just, you know, get things ready for the opener.
3: And Harbaugh. What was it like, you know, in here after the game on the sideline? It was the first Harbaugh game.
2: Yeah, I mean,
3: so like,
2: nothing crazy, just however you expect it to be. You know, it's like the preseason. So everyone's just trying to find their footing, you know, get their mind right, get their body right, figure out their routine, and get ready for the opener.
1: Let's go to fellow rookie offensive lineman, C.C. Mamminoa.
4: At any game, there was a question, do you feel like you belong? And it got me wondering, I do honestly feel like I belong. But at the same time, I just don't want to belong. I want to dominate the league, obviously. That's the mentality that every kid has. But, you know, as a rookie, you know, you want to come in and you want to earn that trust, obviously.
5: You feel more so now as opposed to yesterday?
4: Oh, yes. Yeah.
5: Was there any moment on the field, you know, you didn't have a ton of snaps, where something physical happened and you kind of looked and thought to yourself, yep, I can do this, that kind of thing?
4: Yeah. I mean, it was a whole game. I mean, before the game, it was like anxious and anxiety. But after that first snap, we ran straight down, and it all just snapped from there.
6: Can you take us through the screen, the big game, Motorhead?
4: Did you screen?
6: Yeah.
4: Oh, yeah. Yeah, it was third and extra long. We hit the screen, and I was like, you know what? I was trying to avoid my guy and go make a play. But ended up, he was a non-believer to the screen, so I had to stay on him. And then once I saw Motor get out there and he missed the block, I looked at my guy. I was like, all right, you running with me now. And then I just take it for a ride.
6: It looks like you got Jamal in there. Tell me, you took out two guys now on the screen.
4: On the screen? I wasn't sure. I mean, I had to go look back at the film. All I remember was I was running my guy.
7: CeCe, even though the pressure came from the outside, is there a large part of you that gets annoyed when you see your quarterback going to the blue tent like that?
4: Yeah.
7: Like how you feel?
4: Yeah. I mean, as an offensive lineman, your main priority is protecting the quarterback. And when we see something like that, it was just, you know, you want to encourage not only yourself to do better, but also encourage your other four guys on the line of scrimmage to, you know, make sure that our quarterback's healthy.
1: That's CeCe Mamminoa, and you know, he says all rookies want to dominate. I don't think that's the idea that most rookies have, to be totally honest with you, CeCe.
0: Yeah, I don't know if all rookies know to think that.
1: No.
0: But that gives you, like, a lot of hope that he's going to turn into one of those guys that just is going to be a cog on that offensive line for years to come. But to say that and then to perform relatively well, man, you give him credit for knowing that this defense is going to be – was going to be aggressive with Brian Flores as the coordinator, and he held his own.
1: All right, let's go downstairs. Jackson Dart's addressing the media. Soon. I hear him. there's noise in the podium room.
0: Yeah. I'm no, he

0: step it up
1: there. I think that's the step. There's the question.
2: Yeah, I thought it was a good drive by, you know, the offense just being resilient. You know, it was big by, you know, even Jameis and, you know, Motor just making a play to get us down there. And, you know, us being able to have a big play in the red zone on the scramble drill. And Malachi just showing what he's been, you know, consistently showing all through camp and through practices of continue to play along with the play. And then being able to make a contested catch. So I was really proud of, you know, the protection up front, the resiliency of the whole drive, and us ending in the score, which I thought was really cool. As far as the blue tent, like I really respect the rules and the thought behind, you know, NFL has of keeping players healthy and reviewing things. But at the same time, I'm still puzzled by it just feeling like every time that I get hit, you know, I find my way in there, which I'm at times I still try to wrap my head around. But that's all that I'm going to say about that situation. You know, I'm really happy with how the drive ended.
3: Is that just your reality at this point? Like, do you just have to kind of accept that, or is there anything you can do about it?
2: That's all I'm going to say about that situation.
4: You got the wind knocked out of you. Is that what happened?
2: Yeah, the guy made a good hit on me.
4: You got the wind knocked out of you?
2: Mm-hmm.
5: Jackson, how did you end up going back into the game? Most guys wouldn't go back in the game after that. It's the preseason. Did you talk to Harbaugh like, hey, I want to go back in after I got cleared?
2: Well, I never thought that I was going to be taken out. No. So I'm going to keep playing until they tell me I'm not playing. Like, I want to be out there.
6: Jackson, on the play, do you have any responsibilities on the backside, or with the play call, are you just assuming that's getting picked up and that's part of the play?
2: I think that we had just a little maybe miscommunication in the protection scheme. You know, and stuff like that happens in preseason where, you know, we're not all on the same page in a protection. And, you know, I think that's a moment that we can really look back on and learn from, because, you know, you have events like that where, you know, the group is able to watch it and experience it and then, you know, make sure that we don't, you know, make that mistake moving forward.
7: Jackson, when you're scrambling, and when do you first notice that your rookie receiver has a smaller guy on him and you say, okay, here's a chance?
2: Yeah, that was a big thing that I loved about Malachi's tape coming out, was his ability to go make contested catches. I feel like he's a player that, regardless of what route that he's on, just from his range and stature and his ability to have really good hands, that he's never out of a play. So, and he loves the game. He competes through the whistle. You see that in the way that not only he runs his routes, but also the way that he blocks. So, you know, I think that, you know, he's just been doing what he's been doing, and I have a ton of faith in him.
8: Jackson, are you also on the scramble drill conscious of the routes that the guys are supposed to be run in that situation, so you kind of know where he's going to be in the area before you even look downfield?
2: Yeah, I think that we make, like the guys, when they're out there, they understand their responsibilities during the route. And then when you break contain, it's more of like your instincts take over. And he was able to find a hole in the defense, and he went to exploit it. And then when you have you know, a defender who's trailing and you have a guy that's, you know, as big as him, you can just give him a chance and he's going to make the play.
9: What'd you see on the sack on the third down on the first drive?
2: We just had a miscommunication.
10: How beneficial was it for you to get these two series in this game?
2: I thought it was really good. You know, I really feel like if we were on the same page, all of us on the first drive, we would have scored the first drive. But like I said after, like it's good for us to have those moments where we're able to come off the field and communicate with each other to make sure that those things don't happen again in a situation that's outside of practice, where maybe in practice it may be the consequence isn't the same as in a game. And so us being able to see that, have that understanding, and then the second drive, it was just a resilient drive by us and as a whole unit, which I was really proud of.
10: What do you think of Scott today?
2: It was great to have him back out there. You know, the energy that he brings, his physicality, his you know, just will all around, brings a lot of positive and tough energy into our huddle. So, you know, not only was I happy to have him back out there, but I was just happy for him to. I know recoveries of injuries are tough. So when you have the opportunity to be out there on the field, you take advantage of it. And I thought he did.
11: Mike,
0: Harbaugh said he kind of sees last year.

0: scan, where are you at with that? Like, do you think he's all the way back, or do you see him, like, still having, you know, somewhere else that he can get to? Like, where do you look at that?
1: I think that he's just going to continue to get better. I thought that even last year that, you know, it was just his rookie year. So, you know, there's improvements that he's going to continue to make. And I think that the experience that he had was very valuable. And I think going forward now, he's a more mature player. He's starting to understand the NFL schemes more and more. And I think that this run game suits him. I think that it's, you know, it's going to be very valuable for our offense to really establish that. So I think I do believe that he's just going to continue to get better.
2: Johnson, were you glad that Harbaugh decided to play you today? And would you like to play in these other preseason games as well as you kind of work with this new offense towards the regular season?
1: Yeah, I'm ready to go out there whenever my number's called. I love this game, and I take, you know, I want to take full advantage of every opportunity that I have when I'm out there. So I love being out there. I love being out there with the guys, with the boys, and just competing. So, yeah, like I said, whenever my number's called, like, I'm excited.
3: Jackson, how different is your preseason this year compared to last year, knowing that we're always waiting for that idea of, okay, well, the next time we don't know when Jackson's going to play once the regular season comes. Being able to grow in the preseason and get ready for the regular season, knowing that this is your job, this is your offense. Is there anything that's different? Does it help you grow more one game to the next, one week to the next, knowing that, you know, you are now prepping for week one and it's not an uncertainty?
1: Yeah, I think that you just have to – I think what's really nice is now is that I get more reps than I did last year in practices. So I think that that's really the time where I try to grow as much as I can. You know, I'm definitely not afraid to make mistakes in those periods. And I think that when you get out to a game, like I said earlier, like, consequences are different. And that's what you learn from practice of, you know, how much can I test this or test that? How much, you know, can we as an offense do against different looks? And I think that when you're able to have these live action looks that's different from what we're seeing every day, I think that it's very valuable and gets us better. But from an approach standpoint, there's just more reps that I have, and I just get to take advantage of those as it goes.
4: How did you feel about the touchdown and connecting?
1: Oh, I was so excited. I mean, that's what I wanted to do the first drive. So it was good that we were able to go out there the second drive and do that. And, you know, when you have a rookie guy who gets to score his first touchdown like that and make a really good play, I think that, you know, as us as a whole team, we're really excited and, you know, happy that Malachi was able to get his first.
2: Why do you think you and Likely have developed such a quick chemistry, especially on those conversion downs? It feels like you're always looking for him, and it feels like he's open and you're connected.
1: He has a great feel for the game. He is very instinctual, and I think that he does a great job of seeing it through that lens of a quarterback in a way. And you saw that a ton in his tape in Baltimore of him and Lamar, where maybe it wasn't even drawn out the exact way, but just being able to have conversions and him being able to find empty zones and to get open. Like, I think that that's the title that he has, is that he gets open, he finds a way to get open. So when you have a guy like that that you can trust to get open, it definitely gives you a lot of confidence in those situations. And he works hard, and we have a lot of conversations, you know, late at night in the film room, just going over things. So all of those things account to a lot of confidence, and I think he's doing a great job.
5: 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Let's take a quick break. We'll come back and wrap things up from MetLife Stadium. 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
5: Back here on Giants Extra Point, wrapping things up after the Giants preseason opening loss, 13-10 to the Minnesota Vikings. Tiki, two things for you before you say goodbye. First, Jackson Dart. What'd you think of what he said at the press?
19: Yeah, it's interesting because last year we had the same conversation around him and the spotter who is constantly putting him in the blue tin. You can hear his frustration about it, and he declined to go further after answering it the first time. And it's just something we got to be aware of. It's a clearly a bias or prejudice or whatever you want to call it, because of the amount of times he was in the concussion protocol last year, although he was only diagnosed with one concussion. But other than that, I think he said all the right things. He's growing as a mature quarterback in this league, and you hear that in some of his answers and talking about the details that allowed him to have some of the success in this game. So we're optimistic for Jackson Dart. There is still progress that he needs to make in certain parts of his game as a quarterback and a leader of this team. But there's nothing alarming about this game other than Tyrone Tracy not picking up a block on his backside. He was not responsible for that at all. I know it was asked a couple of times to John Harbaugh, then it was asked of Jackson Dart. His read one was to the left. You could tell it when he was looking at it. Tyrone Tracy needs to take his time getting out in that play, on that play, because he is not relevant in the pass design of that play. And that's a running back mistake that caused Jackson Dart to get a hit.
5: All right, what's the next stage here, Tiki? They play the Dolphins next week, a week from today. More importantly, a joint practice against the Dolphins next Thursday.
19: Yep.
5: So what does next week look like? What are they trying to get out of that?
19: We're likely not going to see Jackson Dart in that game next week. Andrew Thomas probably won't play in that game as well. It'll be interesting to see defensively what they decide to do, because there was a couple guys that were out. Tremaine Edmonds didn't play in this game. A couple of their D-tackles didn't play in this game as well. So are they going to get some run and get some more consistency in what Denard Wilson is trying to do in this run prevention? Again, the big runs that they gave up in this game in the first drive, an 18-yard run who was the running? I'm forgetting his name. Aaron Jones. Aaron Jones, and then there was a second one as well. That's just fitting.
5: Jordan Mason, right.
19: That just fits. I think that stretch play, you got to get over top, force that ball back inside, and those little things that you can clean up with tape study. And so to me, it's developing a consistency in these preseason games so that you have confidence come week one of the NFL season, which is obviously, we know, big time prime time against the Dallas Cowboys, and you follow that up on Monday Night Football with the Los Angeles Rams. And so they're going to get tested quickly when the regular season started, so they need to get ready and get more consistent in these next two preseason games.
5: Can't wait to see it, Tiki. We'll talk to you next week, my friend.
19: No doubt.
5: All right, thank you, Tiki Barber. That's all the time we have on Giants Extra Point, which was brought to you by Citizens, the official bank of the New York Giants. Citizens is made ready for Giant fans. 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Will be at 3 p.m. Join Tiki Barber and I as we get you ready for that game. I'll be down in Miami. Paul and Sean O'Hara will be back on the play-by-play. Tiki will be holding things down here up in New York. Thanks for being with us today. The Giants fall in their preseason opener to the Minnesota Vikings 13-10. For Tiki Barber, Paul Dottino, Sean O'Hara, and our entire crew, excellent job. Good start to the year, everybody. I'm John Schmelk. We'll see you next time.

Coming up next on The Fan in New York, we join Susan Waldman and Dave Sims for Yankee Baseball. Bottom of the seventh, Yankees trail the Blue Jays 2-1. Blue Jays have it, bases loaded and two outs in the bottom of the seventh. Let's join them right now, Yankees and Blue Jays.

0: 0-2.
1: And that was a cutter. You'd think that the way that swing was, he thought it was going to be something a lot harder. That was just 92, perfectly placed.
0: McMahon and Lombard deep on the left side of the infield. Jazz playing up the middle. He's the second baseman. Big hole right side. 0-2 from Blackburn in the dirt. 1-2. Wanted to invite him to chase. He didn't. Okamoto, 1-for-3 last night. Got an infield hit. Blackburn on 1-2 pitch. Comes to the plate. The pitch. Hit to right field, right at Jones. Right at him. Barely had the move. Reaches up, makes the catch. Could have been a lot worse damage than that. One run on two hits. No errors, three left. We go top eight. It's 2-1 Toronto on WFAN Yankees Radio, driven by Jeep.
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0: Tyler Rogers takes over on the mound for the Blue Jays in this 2-1 contest. Yankees are 15-18 in one-run affairs. Toronto 16-19. And Tyler Rogers, we saw him last night, an inning and a third, gave up a hit. That was it. George Lombard Jr., his first batter here, top of the eighth. And first pitch in there for a strike. Bottom third of the order coming up for the Yankees. Lombard, McMahon, and Wells. Two runs, seven hits, no errors for Toronto. A run on three hits for the Yankees. Next pitch. Up high, 1-1.
1: Rogers with four scoreless appearances here. So that's four.
0: Shade creeping in towards the batter circle. Swing and a miss by Lombard Jr. 1-2.
1: Come on out to the stadium Saturday, August 22nd for Hello Kitty Day at Yankee Stadium. First 18,000 will receive a Hello Kitty bobblehead, courtesy of Toyota. For tickets, log on to Yankees.com.
0: George using his timeout here, leading off. Here in the eighth inning, 2-1 Toronto. Toronto won 3-1 last night. 1-2 to George. Swing, and he just stayed alive with that. His front foot was way out of line. Stepped in the bucket there. 1-2. Rogers had a heck of a career. His next pitch, way upstairs. Ball two, 2-2. Submariner.
1: Jim Hill's now up in the pen.
0: Here comes a 2-2 to Lombard. And a pitch. Swing on and hits to right center field. Going back is Lucas, and he runs it down in the gap. One out.
1: Oh. I'm looking at Rogers' splits here. Lefty's hit 234 off him. Righty's 194. Very good. Just 77% of the time, he just throws that sinker from the right side.
0: Rogers to face Ryan McMahon is 5-for-16. A walk and two strikeouts against left-hand hitter. Swing and a miss. Breaking ball.
1: You know, for a righty, I can't even imagine what it would be like to face a guy like that who's almost down by the cleats when he lets it go. Aaron Judge told me once he looks at the shoe, and then that's where he picks up the ball.
0: You've got to keep that front hip closed. If you open up, you really have no chance. It's going to be tough enough as it is.
1: You can't see where he's letting the ball go. So
0: here's the 0-1. Way inside to McMahon, 1-1. 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RBIs by Kurt and Lombard stood for a long time, and then McAdoo with an RBI double in the seventh. Next pitch, breaking ball over for a strike to McMahon, 1-2. Mac, a hard hit liner to right field and a fly out the center. He's 0-2. Here comes the 1-2 from Rogers, and swing, and a foul tip held on by Valenzuela. Strikeout, missed two down. The two outs here in the top of the eighth. Tonight's pitch count brought to you by Gusto. Hire, pay, and grow your team with Gusto. Schlittler, 97 pitches, 56. 5-6 for strikes. 2-1 lead here for the Blue.
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